0: want to welcome everybody back. We're here with former Vice President Mike Pence. His great new book, What Conservatives Believe. And you felt compelled to write this book so traditional conservative values would play a role in the upcoming elections, correct?
1: Absolutely, Mark. You know, I really do believe that the conservative agenda is the winning agenda. And Republicans have proved that over the last 50 years. We proved that in the 4 years of the Trump-Pence administration. And I believe President Trump, in so many ways, has continued to apply that position, calling for $1.5 trillion in military spending, building up our military, standing with Israel, standing up to Iran, and passing the tax cut extension. But there's been issues where there have been changes, and I don't know precisely where they come from. I speak about that in the book as well. But I really wrote it for the future, Mark. For me, it really is about doing our part to make sure conservatives know that while our battle is against the progressive left, and we've become an oppositional force to people that really want to tear down the foundations of this country. I just saw last week that the wannabe Speaker of the House, Jeffers, has announced that if they take the majority, they want to pack the Supreme Court of the United States.
0: Awful.
1: And rewrite the Constitution. But I think we can't just be an oppositional force. Conservatives have always been able to carry a positive message of our principles and ideals. And as we look particularly at 2028, I thought it might help to really lay out, particularly for young people around the country, one book that describes what conservatives have always believed.
0: This really is your first chapter, isn't it? It's a time for choosing for Republicans to decide who they want to be going forward. I think that's a very, very important point, and you're very right to raise the issue of these podcasters, these woke right types, who are trying to take over the Republican Party, and I think now they've decided to challenge it and create sort of their own entity of sorts. It's very weird. With radical libertarians, and then you have socialists, and it's just very weird. I think a lot of them are just power hungry. They don't have any really rational explanation. Do you agree?
1: I do, and I think the challenge for that for many, look, other than listeners to this, the most powerful radio show in the country, there's a lot of young people out there listening to podcasts, including some people you used to work with at a network we both know.
0: Yeah.
1: And they, you know, they listen to this isolationist stuff and they listen to the big government stuff and they assume that's what conservatism is. And it most decidedly is not. And for my part, I want to be a part of a conversation that we really start in this party. You know, I think we got a lot of great candidates for the next election. I tell people I have no ambition to be one of them. I feel like that song by Luke Combs. I feel like I rode that rocket as far as it can fly. But uh-huh. I came to the Republican Party because I'm a conservative, and I really do believe that not only is it a winning agenda, but Mark, you and I both know these are the principles of strong defense, limited government, traditional moral values that have created freedom and prosperity and security for the American people.
0: The book is, and I encourage you to get it, What Conservatives Believe, Rediscovering the Conservative Conscience. You can get it at Amazon.com, any major bookstore. We've posted it on all our social sites, and we're going to continue to talk to Mike after the break. There's so much in this book that's so important that I want to explore with you. And when we come back, I'd like to talk about strengthening the traditional family, because I can't remember when the traditional family wasn't under attack, but it is really, really under attack now. Now, we're not even defining men as men and women as women, and we're trying to confuse that, or the Democrats are, and we're fighting and we're pushing back. And there's a big Supreme Court decision coming up on whether it's constitutional to ban biological males from women's sport. Just real quick, Mike, you ever think this would be an issue? It's crazy.
1: Never in my life.
0: I agree. It's so weird. All right, but we're going to explore this with the Vice President. Mike Pence, What Conservatives Believe. Get it, Amazon.com, any major bookstore. 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

0: inclusive. I think most Americans mm-hmm. want their kids to go to a school where, A, you know, they learn reading, writing, and arithmetic, and B, where they learn to love their country. And but without educational choice, parents are otherwise relegated to failed public schools that are oftentimes indoctrinating them in ways that paint America in very dark terms. And I think it's the reason why I couldn't be more proud to see Republican-led states advancing educational choice. During our administration, in our 4 years, we greatly expanded the availability of credits for school choice. The new Trump administration has increased that to expand even younger ages for children. And I give them all the credit in the world for that. But, I have a lot of confidence in the American people, just as you do, Mark. I think you put parents back in charge of their kids' education, deciding where they go. They're going to send them to schools where they learn and where they learn to love America.
1: Well, unfortunately, we're going to have to break from here, Mr. Vice President. And I want to encourage people to get the book, What Conservatives Believe, I'm sorry, Rediscovering the Conservative Conscience, What Conservatives Believe, Amazon.com. It's on all my social sites. You can go directly there. Or a bookstore this weekend, which is always fun, too. And I want to wish you and your wife and your family and the family members who are serving overseas all the best, sir.
0: Mark, thanks. It's great to be with you. And thanks for your clarion voice for life and liberty every day. We just admire you more than we can say.
1: Thank you, Mike. That's very, very kind of you. God bless you, my friend. Take care of yourself. I want to slip into a caller here. John, Kansas City, Missouri, the great KCMO, our wonderful affiliate there. John, apparently you know Mr. Plattner, is that correct?
2: No, I do not know him.
1: Oh, but, the caller who did dropped out, is that right, Rich? Anyway, you go right ahead, John.
2: Well, Mr. Plattner is a perfect example of what I would like to call a pathological liberal, because they are pathological liars, and they just continuously just lie and lie and lie and try and flip the script, trying to get people to believe in them. And here it is, tattooed on his chest, Nazi symbol, and people, these Democrats, will still vote for him, going against everything that they espouse, proving that they're all pathological liberals, pathological in their liberal belief that whatever it is, the ideology is above their what common sense dictates is what's right.
1: I like
2: and
1: that
2: the
1: phrase.
2: Fact is that they and they don't stop and think about what's good for America, and they hate America so much that they'll do anything they can to try to destroy it in any way possible, and then blame us for it going down when we're trying to save it as conservatives by pointing it out, saying, hey, this is wrong, this is bad, and this is the right way to go. And they will not listen because they're pathological liberals. They're pathological and they're liberal.
1: I love that phrase, pathological liberal. Good job, and you're 100% right. Appreciate it, John. Take care. We had a caller on who served with Plattner and said he's a liar, that he's always been a liar, but he dropped out, unfortunately. I assume this kind of conduct and behavior, this kind of mindset, doesn't just happen. And people who've really been exposed to him know exactly what he is and know exactly what he's doing. All right, we'll take a short break and we'll be right back.
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1: Well, ladies and gentlemen, what you have in California is sickening. You have a tyranny. I'll be the bearer of bad news. Democrat Xavier Becerra advances to general election and governor's race in California. He just overtook Steve Hilton. With two-thirds of the expected vote tally, Becerra was taking 27%, Hilton 26%. Guess who's starting to pick up steam? Steyer at 21%. It's the most crooked damn state, and I'm going to tell you something. People say, why does it take so long to count? Because it's built into the system so they can cheat. There is no other reason for this. I mean, if Florida and Texas, two massive states, can do it in literally hours, so can California. They choose not to. They send all these ballots out. So people are just running around collecting ballots. Can you prove it? Can you prove it? How do you prove it? Horrendous. And they're going to take out that L.A. Candidate, too. History's unfolding right before our eyes. The President of the United States has delivered not only on his promises, his administration is so incredibly and historically consequential. But, you know, he's not there to stand alone. He needs our support because it's government of, by, and for the people. We're the sovereign. Engaged citizens who are willing to stand up for faith, family, and freedom. It's a lot more work to be done. We do need to support him and help him. So I want you to join AMAC, the Association of Mature American Citizens. Unlike other senior organizations, AMAC is built around the values we hold dear. And you don't have to be a senior to join, and I'm going to tell you why right now. 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Perfect to get it. And right now you can join for 5 years for just $47. That's a fitting way to be part of this organization. That's a little over $9 a year. That's less than a dollar a month. So go to amac.us/Levin. That's amac.us/LEVIN. Join the Association of Mature American Citizens today and be part of the solution. Oh, yes. So what I'm reporting to you is there's been a change, and we got to hope that Hilton can hold on. You got to wonder what's going to happen in the general election, even if he does. These people are just so, they do it right in front of your face, and then they say, prove it. You can't prove it. It's like this guy, Plattner. Yeah, I had this Nazi tattoo on my chest. I didn't know what it meant. Are you kidding me? And you're all supposed to believe it. You're all supposed to be as dumb as a liberal. And they're voters. All right, calm down, Mark. Every Friday, in your honor, Ray Charles in America. Here we go.

0: because we're not as heavily as heavy as we expected them to be. But it shows a lot about the German preparations for this. And even though this was not the obvious place, even though it wasn't where they expected the invasion to happen, it was still a very close run thing when we hit those defenses, because in this sort of amphibious invasion, the advantages initially are all with the defense. So it was, you know, still a great risk that we were running. And as Eisenhower knew, he had a note in his pocket that he would release if the invasion failed. He didn't have to release that, obviously, but the fact that he had that note written and took responsibility for the failure of the invasion shows that he expected this, you know, he expected it to succeed, but he was prepared for it to fail because it easily could happen.
1: Yeah, I know master's degrees are written on this next question, but how close were we to not getting a beachhead on Normandy?
0: Fortunately, a lot of things went our way. So you get some historians who argue, well, this was always going to be an Allied victory. Yeah, maybe so. We're obviously never going to be able to, you know, test that theory. We had certainly overwhelming, you know, command of the sea. We had overwhelming air supremacy. The Germans couldn't touch us on the sea or in the air by June 6, 1944. So it's all going to come down to, as we talked about earlier, the guy, the grunt on the beach in his combat boots who had to, summon up the courage to get up above the cover he had found and fire back and move up those bluffs and take on the defenses. Fortunately they did. And were much more successful. So could it have failed? Yes, in theory. But again, you know, we can never go back and duplicate it to find out how it might have happened.
1: Today, Normandy is a very peaceful town. I happened to be there a few years ago, right before one of the anniversaries. I think I was on there June 4th or June 5th. And what I was struck by was the serenity of the beach, right? How peaceful the beach was. And you can only imagine what it was oh so many years ago. But the other thing that struck me, John, was the amount of American flags that were being flown on the homes in Normandy. It was more American flags on homes in Normandy than you see in America on July 4th.
0: Very likely. And the people of Normandy the people of France entirely have never forgotten that it was American armies as well as our allies who were coming to liberate them. And, there's a great deal of appreciation. Now, just as we have said goodbye to most of the World War II generation, most of the World War II generation in France who actually lived through this invasion and remembered it, you know, they're also gone because, history marches on. But their kids, their grandkids, their great grandkids now, they remember that it was, you know, men from the United States, men from Britain, men from as far away from Australia, New Zealand, Canada, they were coming to kick the Germans out, to liberate France. And say they've never forgotten it and will never forget it.
1: Yeah, busy weekend for you at the National Memorial D-Day Museum in Bedford, Virginia. What do you have planned for this weekend?
0: Well, we will have our annual commemoration, of course, on June 6th. Our speaker is a Congressional Medal of Honor recipient from Vietnam by the name of Drew Dix, who will pay tribute to the soldiers. We will also be adding names to our wall, 14 Americans that we have identified as killed on D-Day through research into, you know, stories and solving contradictions and things. We will, recognize the World War II veterans who are still able to join us, and it may only be three or four, but any World War II general, veteran who was able to you know, come to the D-Day Memorial any day. I mean, they're the rock stars. They're the heroes that everyone wants to shake their hand and get their picture taken. So any World War II veterans we have, we will certainly, you know, celebrate them on this this day. And we will, in general, just remind our participants and the nation, anyone watching online, that this was the day that history was made. This was the day that we opened up a path to victory. We didn't win the war on June 6, 1944, but we opened up a way to win the war a year later. So that can never be forgotten. And I think the more we just stop and ponder what it would be like if Hitler had won, I think the more, you know, it becomes clear how important it was that, you know, our men running across those beaches, jumping out of their airplanes, that they were successful, shapes the you know, the story that we're continuing to tell.
1: Yeah, no question about it.
0: That we still live.
1: Yeah, well, and that's what you do at the National Memorial D-Day Museum in Bedford, Virginia, and the legacy of Bob Slaughter, who got this whole thing started. And that's, you know, it's now left for the history books, and it's left for the next generation to remind future generations of what took place and what happened and what could have been. So, John Long, I know it's a very busy, busy week for you as the Director of Education. Thank you for taking time out of your busy schedule and spending some time with us. It is greatly appreciated, and I look forward to meeting you someday in person.
0: I hope you can come by Bedford and invite anybody who's around this weekend. Come join us in Bedford. And if you can't, everything will be live streamed. So you can also go to dday.org and watch the commemoration as it happens.
1: John Long, thank you very much. Great job, and keep the faith. Thanks for checking in, as always.
0: Thank you.
1: America at Night, back in a moment.
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1: I will say this, that if you ever find yourself in Normandy, do yourself a favor and go see the cemetery, the American Cemetery. It is hallowed ground, and it is very moving, and it is, hallowed ground. And we had a chance to go there, and very somber, but it really brings it home. And to stand on the cliffs at Omaha Beach and Utah Beach and see the peacefulness of the waves and the sand and the cliffs, and you think to yourself, man, what would that must have been like on June 6, 1944. It's an extraordinary trip, and I would highly recommend, if anybody ever gets a chance, take the time, because it is well worth it to pay your respects to that hallowed ground. All right, what are we doing? Next hour, we are going to talk to a NASA expert about the air leak. There's a leak on the International Space Station. We're going to talk about that, and then, of course, Theo Lewis-Clark, for Hollywood Exec for a Day, and then Open Phones. And how about this for a tease? If you stick around, I will tell you a story that Donald Trump told that, shall we say, he understated, if that's even possible. Donald Trump, we can all agree, whether you love him or don't like him, is a bit of a exaggerer, likes to tell some tales, likes to exaggerate. Well, he told a story recently in which he understated the story and really did not should have pumped the story up more. I will explain to you what Donald Trump underestimated. It's a story about his family, that his family deserves a lot more credit than what they get for it. But I will tell you that. How about that? If I don't tell you that next hour, I'll tell you that in the open phones, because it's a pretty extraordinary story in which Donald Trump has mentioned but has understated the story. And how often does Donald Trump understate anything? We'll do that coming up this hour. We got lots more to get to. We are broadcasting from Hofstra University on Long Island. Hofstra hosted the Talkers Convention today and met Rich Valdez for the first time. What a nice man. We had a nice chat. And he wanted me to wish everybody well and said it was a great audience, but we had a nice chat today. So it was really nice to finally meet Rich Valdez. All right, stay right there. Our executive director is Alex Hinton.
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20: In the California governor's race.
21: Democrat Javier Becerra claiming one of two spots on the November ballot in the race to succeed California Governor Gavin Newsom, who is term limited, while President Trump backed conservative commentator Steve Hilton and billionaire Democrat Tom Steyer continue to battle for the other spot. Becerra touted his over three decades in public office, including as former Health and Human Services Secretary and California Attorney General. Hilton and President Trump have slammed the length of time it takes for California to process votes as elections officials continue to count ballots. Becerra accusing the president of trying to undermine confidence in the state's elections.
20: Fox's Kristen Goodwin. We're also awaiting final results in the Los Angeles mayor's race, where incumbent Democrat Cameron Bass appears to be in the lead. U.S. Central Command says it shot down four Iranian drones launched toward the Strait of Hormuz and hit some of Iran's surveillance radar sites, saying the drones posed an immediate threat to regional maritime traffic. President Trump earlier today again predicted U.S. victory over Iran.
22: See the finish with the peace. Piece of paper or finished a more difficult way, although you could say a much easier way.
20: The president with the comments during a stop in Wisconsin. Meanwhile, Kuwait's official news agency reporting its air defenses are intercepting missile and drone attacks. Two men shot at the Pennsylvania rally where President Trump was campaigning and was shot at, suing the federal government.
23: James Copenhaver and David Dutch have filed separate but similar lawsuits. They claim the Secret Service and Homeland Security were grossly negligent in their failure to secure the event site in Butler, in which Thomas Crooks was able to climb on a roof and have a clear shot at then-candidate Trump. Crooks grazed Trump's ear with a bullet. Former volunteer fire chief Corey Comparatore was shot and killed. Crooks was killed by a Secret Service sniper.
20: Fox's Tom Rigotti. 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
22: I'm John Batchelor, speaking with Professor Andrew Bayless. His book is Sparta, the story of classical Greece from the point of view of the winner-loser at Sparta. Winner in that its reputation remains intact 2,500 years later. Loser in that just at the moment it hits the five-run homer, it's in charge of everything. It wins, defeats Athens. It goes too far. Andrew, the moment is 404 BCE, and Athens is exhausted and surrenders to the Spartan cleverness of Lysander. Lysander now sets out as the conqueror of Athens to conquer the rest of, I guess, the Hellenes. He's going to conquer them all because he's got allies, or let's put it this way, partners in Persia, and he has no fear the Spartans are behind him. However, he has ambitions that go beyond his means, beyond his preparation. How do we talk about the fall and death of Lysander?
0: Well, I think Lysander is a fascinating figure. He is the architect of the Spartan victory over the Athenians. He is therefore the most powerful man in the most powerful city in Greece. But Sparta isn't really prepared to allow any one person to be that powerful. And his great problem is the fact that both kings are not terribly keen on him having the authority that he had. And so Sparta doesn't in many ways want to be the new Athens, but they still behave a bit like the new Athens. Yes. And Lysander gets caught up in all of that.
22: As Sparta becomes a dictator without the foundation, They're not good at it. It turns out they're mostly bullies, which means they don't stick around to govern. But they need to at this point. There's another twist here that I puzzle about, which is that Lysander, operating on his own out there all the time, is aware that he has enemies back in Sparta and has enemies in Athens. So he has to watch his back. But he's very aggressive. He has plans to go farther than he can go. Does he think of himself of having to achieve greater and greater victories to stay in power? Is that what drives him?
0: His reputation is of great ambition, and I can see why. He was worshipped as a demigod by the people of Samos after he helped liberate Samos from Athens. So I think if you're being worshipped like you're a god, you have to keep on going. But I think also Lysander, He's definitely trying to push Sparta to do more. So he encourages his protege, who is the new Spartan king, I guess, Aias, to invade Persia. So he's definitely wanting to push on to bigger things.
22: Yes, this is what the Japanese called victory disease. He won too much, too fast, too easily, and he wants to go farther. At the same time, there's a weakness here that is going to become evident soon enough, but not before Lysander dies. Lysander dies, Andrew, there's no other way to say it. He dies in obvious error on his part. It's so obvious, it's happened before. Don't get close to the city walls when you're laying siege to it. He knows this. Is he exhausted? Is he distracted? Is he not sleeping? What explains a man so successful to make such a stupid mistake on the battlefield?
0: Well, I think one of the things that's obvious when you start to think about Lysander is all of his great military successes were on sea. His knowledge base is navy, and he wants a land command, and I think he wants a land command to prove that he's like the best of the best, and it goes wrong.
22: It does. I think the city he dies before is minor, is inconsequential, and it was going to be overrun anyway. Is that correct? I don't remember the name.
0: It's Haliartus, and he's going to rendezvous with the main Spartan army, but he thinks he's just going to take Haliartus himself. And what he doesn't realize is that the Thebans have reinforced Haliartus before he's got there. And so it's what he thinks is going to be an easy victory doesn't turn out to be that at all.
22: Oh, like the excellent storyteller you are, Andrew, you've introduced the Thebans. Yes, we've not mentioned them for quite some time. Thebes and Argos have been two rivals of Sparta for more than 100 years at this point. They watch the Spartans very carefully, as the Spartans watch them, the Thebans and the Argosians. We're going to turn to the Thebans now because they have a worthy army. And all of a sudden, Sparta went from the liberator of Greece to the tyrant of Greece. And Thebes step in. It's almost like a play that repeats itself with new players, Andrew. Did you feel like that sometimes, that they have the script, they just need character actors to

0: WMAL.
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11: And thank you.
10: I tell it to people all the time. I got a friend of mine.
11: Yeah.
10: Who was saying, he said about a week ago, he just said, I can't stand anything that's on during the day.
11: Yeah, right. We're on during the day.
10: And I went, well, we're on during the day. Yeah. Here's the app. Right. Now, and he said, I wish I could listen to you at night. Now, I've known this person for a significant period of time, and I'm like, we've got an app. We podcast.
11: That's right.
10: All day after the show's over.
11: Look.
10: And it stays on forever. You go, oh, really? I've told you 50 times.
11: Look, you know, over the years, we've heard so many excuses from listeners as to why they can't stay up late.
10: Yes.
11: You know, they have, and they're lame. Lame excuses like, I have to sleep.
10: Work.
11: I have to work.
10: Family.
11: You know, have to make a living. Family.
10: Health.
11: Health. All these lame excuses. So we said, you know what? Fine. We'll just put it on an app and you can listen whenever you want. We would prefer you listen on one of our great radio stations. Mm-hmm. You and I are very proud. We're radio guys to the core.
10: Yeah.
11: And, you know, we're not familiar with this new technology, caveman talk show host. No, we love it that now, if, you know, for whatever reason, you can't listen to one of our great radio stations, that you can listen anytime. And it's right there on your telephone. And I said telephone. No one calls it a phone. Does anyone even call it a phone anymore? It's my cell.
10: Only if you have smart in front of it.
11: Well, see, everybody, you know, back in the day when they first started saying my cell, and I'm thinking, man, so many people have been in prison. I didn't realize how many people had been in prison. I thought it was just me. But, you can get it right there and carry it with you and get you some cool earbuds, you know, and listen to it anytime you want. In fact, listen two or three times a day. For those listening live right now on the radio, on one of our many great radio stations, you can't make any excuses either. You should also have the app and listen again. Listen later during the day just to let it soak in. That's all we ask. Twice a day.
10: Right. Become, yeah. You know, it's where you get our analysis on the world, so you can be depressed twice in
11: That's
10: a
11: right.
10: day,
11: yeah.
10: not just once.
11: Yeah, we're doomed. It's 24/7. We're doomed.
10: All right, one more. I gotta move on. But I mean, it's the Plattner thing. By the way, I saw one. This was on X, and it was somebody national saying, "You don't even live in Maine. Why do you care what's going on?" That's the new one.
11: Yeah.
10: I saw that yesterday. Right, like, okay, right. They're evolving to what? You don't even live in Maine. Unless you live in Maine, it really

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11: And I'm Gary McNamara along with Eric Harley. Coming up in just a minute, Jill Biden's causing a heck of a lot of back and forth, really, between Democrats. It's Democrats going crazy over it. Yeah. We'll have what they were saying then and what they are saying now coming up in just a minute.
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11: All right, so back in 2024, when Joe Biden was running and the Democrats were saying nothing was wrong, we knew that was a lie.
12: Yep.
11: Because Joe Biden is writing her book. By the way, will Democrats buy her book now with all the controversy involved in it? I mean, who's going to buy her book?
12: Hunter.
11: He doesn't have the cash.
12: Well, but she bought his paintings. So,
11: okay. Yeah, okay, it's so it's kind of it's a
12: quid pro quo.
11: I was going to say a barter. I like yours better.
12: Quid pro quo.
11: But whether it was Joe Scarborough saying this is the best Joe Biden ever, I mean, everybody was laughing. I mean, it was obvious to anybody who has any type of reasoning power that there was something tremendously wrong with Joe Biden. And that's why the Democrats, even now, trying to say, well, something's wrong with Trump. Yeah. No. He's erratic.
12: Yeah.
11: No.
12: Yeah. Yeah.
11: That's not a sign of his cognitive abilities decreasing to the point where he should be disqualified as president or running for president. With Biden, it was horrible,
12: as we
11: saw.
12: Yeah,
11: he couldn't do an interview. Now the problem with Kamala is she has all of her cognitive abilities and can't do a 5-minute interview. But that's a different story, and we'll see what happens in 2028 with that. But this is a side by side that was put together. I'm assuming by a Republican group here. But it's Senator Chris Murphy in 2024 and Senator Chris Murphy in 2026, both on the same show.
12: All right. Okay.
11: Both on Face the Nation. First, we'll start with 2024. Here we go.
13: Joe Biden is incredibly competent and he's incredibly effective. And this partisan hit job by somebody that is looking for No, I'm talking about the special counsel who's looking for a better job in the next Trump administration is not going to dissuade Americans who actually see what the real world impact on their lives is of Joe Biden's administration.
14: But you know, there is a difference here that we're talking about. Your fellow Democrat was talking about the ability to go out there and campaign. Is there a problem here?
13: There's not a problem. This president is going to be able to sell a record that is extraordinary. I know that he is ready for this campaign. I have seen how effective he has been up close and personal. And I'm not going to let my constituents be distracted by a special prosecutor who's trying to gain favor within the

0: don't believe people are stupid. We believe people are willfully ignorant. We don't believe people are stupid. We walk through the basic idea of what people are saying. And the whole veganism thing, by the way, wasn't necessary. We're committed to the environment, but you knew. But here's the thing. What was quite possibly going through his mind when he came up with that, where the campaign is going to be vegan? Well, it was that if he claimed to be about the environment, he was going to have to commit to being vegan. But he couldn't do that himself, only his campaign, except for he is his campaign.
1: Right, and that was the where they're trying to parse the words, which was just like, you need to shut up. Did you guys have a meeting again on this one to sit there and say, can we separate the individual from his campaign?
0: Right.
1: And the fact is, again, you're limited to a couple of choices here. Either he was lying completely to get the leftist vote and the climate change vote.
0: Right.
1: And the animal rights vote.
0: Right.
1: Or he was lying and wanted his campaign to do it, but he wasn't going to do it.
0: Right. He's over there eating a hot dog. They're all over there eating kale.
1: Right.
0: I'll tell you right
1: now. It's got to be one or the other because he's reverse. I mean, and they're indignant. What do you mean? There's no evidence that he was ever a vegan. Only his campaign was. But he sets the direction of the campaign, and he's the one that put through that executive order for his campaign that it be vegan.
0: Right. That's like the time I thought about, giving up meat, and I thought, I'll just be a cookie-tarian. It's just Oreos, nothing but Oreos. I'm going on an Oreo cleanse. They sat around and talked about it.
1: Yeah.
0: He had to talk to the people working for and volunteering for. I don't know if it included volunteers. I don't know if you can force a volunteer to go along with it. Hey, put down those ribs. We're going to make a statement. But the people, the critical people in his campaign.
1: In Texas. He was campaigning in Texas. Remember.
0: We are going vegan. We are vegan. Our campaign is vegan. You're not a vegan. The campaign is. Who's the campaign about? It's about the campaign. No, it's about you. And you're eating meat.
1: You notice
0: you're killing the planet
1: but
0: the animals.
1: It's just a different form of. It's not a Nazi symbol. It's a concentration camp symbol.
0: Yes.
1: I mean, this is almost like the same kind of argument that you hear that people just go, shut up.
0: Right. Right. I mean, it's just insane.
1: The similarities of the insanity are becoming consistent.
0: They are.
1: I'm going to go home today. I'm going to be hurt, and my throat's going to hurt from laughing so much.
0: It's crazy.
1: We are Red Eye Radio.
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1: We're on our radio. He's Eric Cronin, and I'm Gary McNamara. Yeah, the story about James Carville saying that Tallarico has to have a campaign where he just disowns everything that he has said before. Even though James Carville says, oh, I'm not really sure what that is. It's like, do some show prep.
0: Yeah.
1: And, but the thing is, it really, what they're doing is what we said before. When Tallarico came and started backing off on the positions that he held, we said, oh, wow. Okay. They're going to try it in Texas. And we noticed it in 2006, after 2006, where we said, wow, Democrats were actually telling you what they believe now. They're not trying to move to the middle.
0: Right.
1: Tallarico's trying to move to the middle, but he really isn't the middle. He really doesn't believe anything that he changes. He believed what he first said. He is a far left radical. That's who he is. Anything he says now is a lie.
0: Yeah, exactly.

0: that's justifying a commie Nazi predator app sexting victim is how, you know, they wish to refer to him as. They haven't used the word victim, but that's how they're trying to portray him. Mm. You know, initially, remember, he's a victim of the whistleblower.
1: Oh, yeah.
0: You know, the whistleblower in the campaign. You know, how dare this private... It's just, it's amazing to watch this go on, because you cannot sink further. As I said yesterday, you can't... there's never been any evidence Trump is a Nazi.
1: Right.
0: You know, and you've just blown it forever with the endorsement by so many Democrats of a guy who had a concentration camp tattoo. And he knew what it was.
1: He knew what it was.
0: And has said, well, I'm a communist. And again, as we have said, if you're anyone with a critical, you know, any type of critical thinking skills, you're like, so you're debating whether you're Hitler or Stalin.
1: Yeah, right.
0: You're a communist now.
1: Right.
0: So you're not no longer Hitler, you're Stalin.
1: Yeah.
0: I mean, what? It's just, it's the most bizarre. And even that right there, you know what I was sitting there thinking? Because as you said, it sounds like Tim Walz with a deeper voice.
1: Yeah.
0: And you know, I'm a deeper voice and, you know, I'm doing these manly things. But then again, Walz was the, assistant football coach or something?
1: Something like that.
0: But remember, he was a permission structure. You know where I'm going.
1: Yeah.
0: Plantner. Who's he the permission structure for?
1: Right. Exactly. just
0: you know,
1: unreal.
0: We need somebody like this because he's a permission structure for what?
1: Yeah. Right.
0: And I just it shows you, even though it's just one Senate race in a relatively small state, it can affect the direction of where the country goes. But I think what's also incredibly fascinating is what the Democratic Party is attempting to sell here.
1: Yeah.
0: Especially the hypocrisy of how, without any evidence, Trump was a Nazi, or making up stuff as they did in Charlottesville.
1: Right.
0: Not using his entire, quote, line about it.
1: Working with the Russians and the Russian hoax.
0: The Russian hoax.
1: I mean, all of it.
0: None of it was true. In fact, we know it was the Hillary campaign that set it up. And then just seeming to ignore this.
1: Yeah. And making excuses for it.
0: Amazing. We are Red Eye Radio.
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0: I'm Gary McNamara. Oh, there's a new syndrome out there.
1: Yeah?
0: Let's have it right here. Axios. Democrats hit by last minute Plattner anxiety.
1: Yeah. But it's not last minute, by the way.
0: Is a new condition.
1: Yeah. It's called vetting. It's called vetting. And it's been around for a long, long time. It's been around for a long, long time. And look, you know, you make excuses, but you've got to listen to yourself. Listen to what you're saying out loud while making the excuses. They sound stupid. They sound horrible.
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20: Report. I'm Chris DeMeo, Fox News. Monthly jobs numbers came in higher than expected for May, surprising analysts for 2 months in a row.
21: The Department of Labor reported a gain of 172,000 jobs in May, more than analysts expected. And the March and April jobs numbers were revised up by 93,000 jobs. The president told reporters on Air Force One Friday,
22: I hope the market starts to learn that when you have good numbers, the market should go up, not down.
21: But hot hiring and higher inflation could lead the Fed under the new chair, Kevin Warsh, to raise interest rates. The president said he trusted Warsh.
22: The reason they go down is if it's doing well, people say, no, we have to stop inflation. And it doesn't mean inflation. In fact, it could be just the opposite.
21: The numbers showed average hourly wages rose 3.4% compared to last May. Jessica Rosenthal, Fox News.
20: War Secretary Pete Hegseth is in France to commemorate the Normandy landings. Fox's Jonathan Savage has more.
23: 82 years ago was D-Day in the Second World War. The largest seaborne invasion in history marked the beginning of the liberation of Western Europe from Nazi Germany. War Secretary Pete Hegseth is attending the ceremony to mark the occasion on France's northern coast. The Pentagon says he'll honor the sacrifices of Americans who died there. Some locals want Secretary Hegseth to stay away. A residents' organization has issued a press release condemning what they see as his American supremacist statements and what they describe as far-right tattoos. Jonathan Savage, Fox News.
20: The U.S. military saying it shot down four Iranian drones that were launched toward the Strait of Hormuz yesterday and then struck some of the Islamic Republic's coastal surveillance radar sites in response. The military is enforcing a blockade on Iranian ports in response to Tehran's chokehold on the Strait. 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
20: Despite the ongoing allegations involving Maine Democratic Senate candidate Graham Plattner, Democratic leaders are still supporting him to be their next senator of the state.
32: California Democrat Congressman Ro Khanna, who told the crowd at the Plattner rally in Maine, no one should make excuses for past relationship problems, but he still praised Plattner for taking accountability for his past. Now, for his part, Plattner, joined by his wife Amy, accused his opponents of trying to weaponize salacious allegations. Plattner, political warts and all, appears to still be just fine, so long as he can beat Susan Collins, which, of course, may or may not happen.
20: That's Fox's Kevin Cork from Washington. 19-year-old Carmelo Anthony is on trial in Texas, accused of murdering 17-year-old Austin Metcalf during a dispute at a high school track event in April of last year.
33: One witness testified he saw Carmelo Anthony walk under the Memorial High School tent, even though he went to a different high school, and that's when Austin Metcalf told him to leave the area. The witness testified, quote, "I remember Carmelo refusing to leave and Austin saying you need to leave and Carmelo saying, touch me and find out." The prosecutor then asked, "Anyone try to gang up on him?" He replied, "No, sir." "Who was provoking?" the prosecutor asked. "Carmelo Anthony," he replied. The witness said Austin leans in to push him and Carmelo stabs him.
20: That's Fox's Chandley Painter. The U.S. Department of Agriculture is confirming that a second case of New World screwworm fly was discovered in Texas. The USDA says that the latest case was found in a one-month-old calf in Zavala County, about 5 miles from the first case. New World screwworm flies were detected in Mexico in late 2024. At least 10 people have died and more than 2,000 others fell ill from the parasite, according to the CDC. I'm Chris DeMeo. This is Fox News.
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36: How did I lose weight? And I did. Lean, right here. I did. I love this stuff. Listen, Brickhouse Nutrition been with me for a long time. So I was chatting with Miles. I'm up at like 235. True story. I never minded being 235, but you know what minded? My knees that were falling apart and my back. I'm like, I don't know what, before I started really lifting, probably about 190. So 235 was a lot. I said, I got to lose some LBs, Miles. He said, Dan, we're going to sic our team of docs and researchers on it, and we're going to get you a really good product because I don't want to take a lot of these needles and stuff. You know what he did? 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
43: For the ninth year in a row, Finland has been named the happiest country in the world. That's according to the World Happiness Report put out every year by the Wellbeing Research Center at the University of Oxford in the UK. Two other Nordic nations, Iceland and Denmark, came in at numbers 2 and 3. Now, having spent quite a bit of time in these countries over my 2.5 decades as a journalist, I can tell you that this is not at all that surprising. There's an entirely different way of thinking in these countries. We before me, you might say. In other words, the mentality is less adversarial and much more, we're all in this together. One other interesting thing that came up was that no matter where someone lived, the more time they spent on social media, the less happy they were. Want to smile? It's simple. Put your phone away for a bit. I'm Dr. Sanjay Gupta, helping you live a better life.
0: 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She doesn't boo me. She never will.
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10: 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Now, Sherry, for people who are just tuning in, one of the many highlights we covered earlier on today's program is just how revolutionary this special Purity Astaxanthin is for redefining aging skin. And astaxanthin works its magic inside the body in areas like endurance, stamina, energy. These are so many of the inside-out benefits the people will feel. And in fact, what will they feel when they start taking AstaFX?
9: So the reason you need to give this a try is because the benefits are real. The science is very compelling. Over 60 clinical studies and patents. I mean, the product is impressive and it really works. This is a product where you will actually see and feel the benefits after taking it a month or so. The cosmetic benefits for your skin, we just mentioned a minute ago, really incredible. I've been taking it myself and I see a huge difference. Others have noticed too. People are always saying to me, you know, what do you use on your skin? What are you taking? And, you know, I tell people what you put into your body is just as important, if not more so, than what you apply to your skin. And think about the vision benefits, really unmatched by any other nutrient or supplement out there. It targets tired eyes, eye strain, and it helps improve eye focus and depth perception. It's great for circulation, energy, muscle strength, and endurance. You can literally boost your strength. As we age, this is crucial. It helps you enjoy life and stay in the game. And it can even help with recovery after exercise. Next astaxanthin has the ability to fight fatigue and support mitochondrial function. So that means cellular energy and ATP support.
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0: phytonutrients that are out there on the market right now? Because this is truly unique, isn't it?
1: Well, you know, from an antioxidant perspective, the healthy aging perspective, astaxanthin is up to 6,000 times more potent than vitamin C in its singlet oxygen-quenching capacity. That should be enough to get everybody excited. There's really, you know, something in this for everybody. With AstaFX from Purity here, you get to see the amazing power of astaxanthin for yourself. It's the king of the carotenoids, and very few people are aware of its benefits, and I think millions are missing out on it because they just aren't aware of this incredible evidence-based nutraceutical.
0: And I know it may sound too good to be true for some people, Sherry. What do you say to any skeptics saying, come on, does it really do all of this?
1: Well, I'm a pharmacist, and in my training as a pharmacist, I'm trained to look at the science and to see what the science says. And the science on astaxanthin is very clear, backed by over 60 clinical studies, and many of these studies are accessible on PubMed, so you can check them out yourself. But the key takeaway is this. The benefits are real. The cosmetic benefits, the endurance benefits, the strength benefits, the vision benefits, circulation, cardio. The product really works. I mean, the science is so strong. I see the difference in how it makes my skin look and how I feel. I feel stronger, healthier, and I encourage folks to give this a try. With this free bottle offer from Purity, there's nothing to lose and so much to gain.
0: Such great information, wonderful show, and always good to talk with you, Sherry. Thank you so much for joining us today.
1: Thank you.
0: Sherry Tarkos, who's an author, she's a practicing pharmacist. 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
4: 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I never sing. I'm not good at singing. I'm the only person I know who's been booed off a karaoke stage. But that was before I was pregnant. Today, I'm a singer. With a captive audience of one. She doesn't boo me. She never will.
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12: A better life with Dr. Sanjay Gupta.
13: More and more people are using magnesium supplements to help them sleep. But are they safe? And do they really work? Well, first, let's talk about actual magnesium. That's an essential mineral that is needed for more than 300 different processes in the body, according to one dietitian. And most people get enough of it simply from the foods they eat. Now, if you're not getting enough, there are a few different types of supplements you can try. But as always, you should talk to your doctor before starting any new medication or supplement, whether it's prescription or over the counter. Now, when it comes to the science, we looked into this, and I gotta say, there's not a lot of strong evidence that magnesium supplements will actually help you sleep. They might help you manage pain, they might help you lower your stress levels, or work to get your muscles to relax. And maybe it's those things then that help you get some better sleep. I'm Dr. Sanjay Gupta, helping you live a better life.
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14: Now. Iran issues an ultimatum. I'm Deborah Valentine, Fox News. Iran says they will only agree to a ceasefire if Israel ends its offensive on Lebanon. Fox's Max Gordon reports from Tel Aviv, Israel.
15: Iran's foreign minister saying again that a deal between the U.S. and Iran will only come when fighting ends in Lebanon as well. So far, that hasn't happened, with Israel and Hezbollah again trading fire. Earlier in the week, Israeli troops moved further into Lebanon than they had in over 25 years. Over the past week, the Israeli Defense Force reported striking 650 Hezbollah targets and killing 125 Hezbollah fighters. On Wednesday, Israel and Lebanon agreed to a ceasefire, but Hezbollah, which was not part of the negotiations, has rejected that agreement. Lebanon's president telling CNN that it's unacceptable that Iran is using his country as a bargaining chip in their negotiations with the United States. In Tel Aviv, Max Gordon, Fox News.
14: California Democrat Javier Becerra has advanced to the general election for governor this November. Once the primary count is done, either Republican Steve Hilton or Democrat billionaire Tom Steyer will advance as Becerra's challenger under the state's top two vote-getter system.
17: We're told that L.A. County has about 680,000 ballots remain to be counted. Both mailed-in and dropped-off ballots come here. Any ballot postmarked by Election Day last Tuesday must be counted. The process, we're told, takes so long in part because each ballot must have its signature verified, and if there's an issue, there's a 10-day period to have it cured. Now, the most recent mail-in ballots that were processed are favoring Democrats, as many analysts suggested they would.
14: Fox's Matt Finn reporting from Los Angeles. Incumbent Democratic LA Mayor Karen Bass has advanced to the November general election. Her challenger, yet to be called, That's between Republican Spencer Pratt and Democrat Nitya Ramon. America's listening to Fox News.
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14: President Donald Trump in Wisconsin Friday for an agricultural roundtable. Fox's Kevin Cork reports from Washington.
18: The trip to America's dairy land, of course, part of his continued effort to connect with voters and tout his administration's successes. And, of course, to also remind Americans that any and all success that happens here in this great country is because of you.
19: You all built this country, not the complainers, not the wise guys. You all built this country.
18: Also told the farmers he wouldn't mind trading lives with them. President also walked away with some bright, shiny new hardware. Two-time Olympic gold medalist Jordan Stoltz gave him one of his gold medals.
14: It marks President Trump's first visit to Wisconsin since his 2024 election campaign. Monthly jobs numbers came in higher than expected for May, surprising analysts for 2 months in a row. Fox's Jessica Rosenthal has more.
20: The Department of Labor reported a gain of 172,000 jobs in May, more than analysts expected. And the March and April jobs numbers were revised up by 93,000 jobs. The president told reporters on Air Force One Friday.
19: I hope the market starts to learn that when you have good numbers, the market should go up, not down.
20: But hot hiring and higher inflation could lead the Fed, under the new chair, Kevin Warsh, to raise interest rates. The president said he trusted Warsh.
19: The reason they go down is if it's doing well, people say, no, we have to stop inflation. And it doesn't mean inflation. In fact, it could be just the opposite.
20: The numbers showed average hourly wages rose 3.4% compared to last May. Jessica Rosenthal, Fox News.
14: Jamaica's energy minister says the island experienced a nationwide power blackout. No reason's been given for it. Jamaica Public Service Company says it's investigating the cause of the blackout and taking steps to restore electricity. Power is expected to be fully restored by morning. Some places have already been restored. I'm Deborah Valentine. This is Fox News.
21: Prince George's County, the Outer Loop in the area of Indian Head Highway, have a report of an accident there. Now, judging by traffic flow, at least to this point, not much of an issue. Traffic moves well on the Outer Loop as you move through Prince George's County. No problems on the Beltway in Montgomery County. Beltway to Beltway 95, BW Parkway without issue at this time. No problems along Route 50 from the Capitol Beltway to the Bay Bridge. In fact, Virginia Beltway moving smoothly and no issues reported on 395 and 95 between the 14th Street Bridge and Spot. Pennsylvania County. Now from GarageDoorRepair.com, here is the WMAL Weather Channel forecast.
22: After a clear start to this Saturday, clouds will spread in through the afternoon with gusty winds out of the west and highs soaring to 95. There may be an isolated thunderstorm tonight with a low of 72, but a clearing trend for Sunday with a high in the low 90s. I'm meteorologist Jeff Marr from the Weather Channel on WMAL.
23: How did I lose weight? And I did. Lean, right here. I did. I love this stuff. 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
32: Hey, I'm Reba McEntire. 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
33: The newsroom. Good morning. It is the Saturday Morning Update. I'm Rick Fowler. We've got Jeff Wolf behind the console, Jane Houghton in producing, Scott Lynn's in the newsroom, Mike Franciotti's in the WMAL Traffic Center. Coming up this morning, cover a number of stories for you. We've got Catherine Herridge in the 6 o'clock hour. We'll talk about John Bolton's apparent plea deal. That seems to be the plan. Of course, in the situation where he was using classified materials to write his book, and there was a mishandling charge, and it sounds like he's going to plead guilty. We'll get the details from Catherine Herridge. We'll also get a legal look at it from Jim Trusty this morning. The Southern Poverty Law Center, a second indictment, has been filed this week by the Department of Justice, and we'll get into that with Catherine as well. Jim Trusty be joining us this morning, and with Jim, we've got you covered on the legal front as always, and we will be talking about the Delaney Hall mess up in Newark, New Jersey. Of course, that is the ICE facility where the protests and quote-unquote peaceful protests have continued all week, and I think you've seen some of the images of the peaceful protests. And we'll talk to the legalities there with Jim Trusty. Also with Jim, we'll get his read on the legal side of John Bolton's felony count of illegal retention of sensitive documents. And Charlie Kirk, the murder case that is proceeding this week in Utah. The slow process. We'll get the very latest on the rulings from the judge from Jim Trusty. John Gizzi coming up, and he has now returned from his journey to Colombia, where he was an observer in the Colombia presidential elections. We'll get the read on how Colombia contrasts with California when it comes to vote counting. I think you'll find that interesting. Also, we've got the latest on Graham Plattner. Of course, he is the Democratic, basically the contender for the primary, as Janet Mills, the governor, suspended her campaign. So it looks like they'll end up with Graham Plattner as the Democratic Senate candidate. And a lot of activity for him this week. Woo, a lot of questions to answer. And we'll talk about those answers and where he goes next with John. Also, South Carolina and Maine primaries in the big picture for Tuesday, and President Trump's endorsement in South Carolina. Was that a good thing or a bad thing? Lieutenant Colonel Tony Schaefer's coming up. We'll get the latest from Tony on the situation in the Iran war. The defense minister in Iran is claiming that Iran will go out and attack the United States assets around the world. I think that's a rather broad claim. We'll get Tony's read on that. And also KT McFarland, and we'll get her analysis of where we stand in these negotiations with Iran and her expectations of where we go next. So that's what we got cooking for you on the Saturday morning update. And I kind of chuckled a little bit about that Iranian claim. It's not funny, but I'm not sure they have the assets at this point to really attack U.S. assets around the world. What they are talking about, though, this morning seems to be two different things. You heard at the top of the hour in the Fox Newscast that the Iranian foreign minister was talking about the need for Hezbollah and the United States and Israel, for that Israeli Hezbollah component, for them to stop fighting. And that's not working out real well right now. So where we are with the defense minister, it's Mohsen Rayhan. And he was speaking with CNN's Fred Fleischman overnight. And this is where the Iranians seem to be standing, at least from the defense minister's perspective.
3: President Trump said that he would be honored to meet the Supreme Leader.
4: This will not happen. Right now, we are in the first stage of negotiations, and Mr. Trump has brought the negotiations to a standstill. This will not happen.
3: Are the negotiations right now blocked, or do you think that a memorandum of understanding can be reached quickly?
4: In my opinion, the negotiations are at a deadlock, and Trump must break this deadlock.
3: They are waiting for an answer from Iran.
4: Iran has openly stated that our assets have been frozen and you must release them. The Americans are not telling the truth in this regard.
3: So the frozen assets are the big problem right now.
4: This is a sign of trust building. If Trump takes the negotiations seriously, $24 billion is not much to America. If he wants to reach an agreement with Iran, this $24 billion is a test of trust that Iran wants to have with Trump. This is a test that America must pass, and the path will be opened. This is our own money, not America's money.
33: And they continued one more clip from that interview with CNN's Fred Fleischman with the Iranian defense minister. And this was the final question he had to ask him.
3: What's your message to Donald Trump?
4: Mr. Trump must make decisions independently of Israel. He must give what is the rights of the Iranian people and stop the blockade, release our frozen assets. And this can be a new horizon for the future of Iran and America. Therefore, Trump must put aside his personal interests and think about the interests of the American people. If Trump has the courage, many issues will be resolved in the future.
33: So that's from the defense side of things, senior advisor to the supreme leader in Iran. Now, contrast what he said with what the foreign minister said at the top of the hour. So not quite sure who to listen to, but that seems to be the latest messaging out of Iran here on this Saturday morning. President Trump was in Chippewa Falls, Wisconsin, speaking with farmers yesterday. On the way, he was asked about Iran on Air Force One, and he had a very short answer on Air Force One.
19: We're having great success with Iran. They're not going to have a nuclear weapon.
33: He didn't say too much about it at Chippewa Falls, but here's what he did say.
19: I hope you people are really spiritized because we're at a point we're going to come out of Iran very quickly and it's going to be very strong one way or the other, whether it's a piece of paper or the very tough way, okay? The very tough way is maybe the easier way.
33: And I mentioned Hezbollah in this deal situation. You've got Israel and Lebanon coming to terms with a basic ceasefire, but then Hezbollah is not participating in it, and this is a problem. And here's how the former Secretary of State and CIA Director Mike Pompeo summed up that situation.
1: Hezbollah is Iran. It is the regime's occupation of Lebanon. The party that really matters there, Hezbollah, non-nation state actor, has refused to do the simple thing, which is to conduct a ceasefire and stop the fighting there. If the Iranians continue to hold to this idea that somehow a ceasefire there is part of this, I see no way there'll be an arrangement between the United States and Iran that solves the crisis that's in the strait today.
33: So that seems to be a summary of the latest messaging from all sides. It is 6:20. It is the Saturday morning update on WMAL, and Mike Franciati's in the WMAL Traffic Center.
21: At this time, no reported issues on the Virginia Beltway as you move between the American Legion and Woodrow Wilson bridges, both the inner and outer loop moving at speed. 395 and 95 continue to do very well. No problems along I-66 either direction between Haymarket and the Roslyn Tunnel. Going into Maryland, Montgomery County, the outer loop in the area of Wisconsin Avenue have a report of an issue there. It's blocking the right shoulder. No problems on the Beltway at this time in Prince George's County. Now from GarageDoorRepair.com, here is the WMAL Weather Channel forecast.
22: After a clear start to this Saturday, clouds will spread in through the afternoon with gusty winds out of the west and high soaring to 95. There may be an isolated thunderstorm tonight with a low of 72, but a clearing trend for Sunday with a high in the low 90s. I'm meteorologist Jeff Marr from the Weather Channel on WMAL.
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33: Oh, it's tough to make sense of the news these days. I'm Rick Fowler. It's good to have you with us on the Saturday morning update on WMAL. Graham Plattner, you've heard a lot about this candidate in Maine. He's running for Senate on the Democratic ticket. The governor of Maine was expected to run for Senate. She did for a while, but she suspended the campaign. Some people are saying everybody should vote for her because Plattner has some flaws, and he made a denial of some allegations. I mean, there's so many things we could talk about. We only have 2 hours this morning, but there were allegations from one of his former girlfriends, and The New York Times wrote it up, and she wasn't real happy with the way the New York Times wrote it up. He wasn't either. And here's how he denied some of the allegations of abuse from his former girlfriend.
6: There are some allegations in this piece that I just want to be kind of unequivocal about are simply not true. Anything alleging physicality, anything alleging that I knew what my tattoo was, these are the statements of someone who's politically motivated.
7: The people you were texting with, whatever that was, in whatever context, they were adult women, you knew that, and it was consensual. Is that true?
6: Yes.
7: And you have that you confirmed that, you knew their age?
6: Yes. Oh, God. I mean, yeah. Yes, of course. Just know that these are things that happened before I became a public figure, before I got into politics.
33: You know, it's interesting. It always happens kind of the same way. You know, this was before. This is before I, you know, had to realize that I had to delete all my posts, all my crazy posts. I have to deny all my past actions in life, and I have to completely try to disguise who I really am now because I'm now running for public office. It seems to be the MO. Contrast Plattner with Susan Collins, the sitting Republican. She was honored this week for 10,000 consecutive votes on the Senate floor. 10,000 consecutive votes. Can you imagine that? And, of course, Hakeem Jeffries, he's kind of a habba-habba-habba on this one. He's tossing it to Schumer.
8: I haven't followed it closely. I will continue to defer to Leader Schumer and Senator Gillibrand in terms of the best path forward in Maine.
33: Yeah, don't look at me. Look at Gillibrand and Schumer. I'm not touching this one. It's all up to them. Blame it on them. John Fetterman, again, I feel he's turned out to be a very, very reasonable senator, a very, very smart guy, and really reflective of what senators should be by calling the shots based on merit, not calling the shots based on politics. Well, he was on Fox last night, and he was asked about Graham Plattner, and here's how Senator John Fetterman of Pennsylvania is looking at it as of last night.
9: Refer to him as P. Hustle. That's his term. You know, he uses that on Kick. He was on Kick, that disgusting platform, for a decade. And then all Reddit, where he says all those terrible things, where he smears American soldiers and describe rural Americans are racist and stupid. P. Hustle. So this is a guy that has provided constant kinds of scandals. There's that expression. You see one ranch in Texas. There's 50 you haven't, but he continues. You know, there's a lot of ranches in P. Hustle's life that we're going to see. There's a lot of ranches in P. Hustle's life that we're going to see. He was just in Washington, D.C. 2 days ago, and he was talking to some of my colleagues in the caucus, and they're like, well, what else? Is there nothing else? There's nothing else. And he's like, oh, no. And then New York Times came out a story about how he was very abusive with women that he was dating. So I guarantee you there's going to be more. I know candidates have baggage. He is just baggage that just happens to be a candidate.
33: That sums it up. 626 Saturday Morning Update. Catherine Herridge coming up next, then Jim Trusty.
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33: 6:28, Saturday morning update, and coming up, we've heard these throughout the week, but they're just such great clips. You know, these oversight hearings on Capitol Hill, I think C-SPAN and CNN and Fox should stop carrying them, and they just run them over on the reality TV network, because you have Democratic staffers who spend the whole day scripting and coming up with these clever little clips they hope will get their congressman or senator on social media. Well, the Republicans weren't having any of it this week. Scott Bessent and Marco Rubio, two of the best at responding and firing back. And this was a classic between Scott Bessent, our Secretary of the Treasury, and the Oregon Democrat, Ron Wyden. So you hear Wyden first off talk about Bessent and corruption at the Department of Treasury, and then you get Bessent's response.
24: Senator Wyden has mendaciously slandered the Treasury building in an attempt to cover up his son having an investment meeting with Jeffrey Epstein to ask for funding.
26: Let's be clear here. Nobody is interested in the ramblings of a capo in the most corrupt regime in American history. We want to get some facts about this deal. That's what we're here for.
24: And we would like to hear what Adam Wyden and Jeffrey Epstein talked about. Your son's largest investment position was Rick's Cabaret. So did your son and Jeffrey Epstein talk about pole dancing as he begged him for money using your limited credibility?
33: Wow. Wyden's son, Adam, and Jeffrey Epstein. Quite an allegation from Scott Bessent, and we'll dig into that with Catherine Herridge. So stick around on the Saturday Morning Update.
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33: Saturday Morning Update continues. I'm Rick Fowler. We're joined by Catherine Herridge, and I hope you have checked out her new investigative program. 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
1: Good morning.
33: John Bolton, President Trump's former national security advisor turned adversary, expected to plead guilty, according to reports late in the week. It all involves mishandling classified information, and he will apparently pay a fine.
1: I was able to confirm independently that John Bolton has reached a plea agreement with the government. It would be one felony count for the retention of national security information, and he will pay a fine of more than $2 million. Largely this money from the proceeds of his book, The Room Where It Happened. And this is where the alleged violation took place. This book, which documented John Bolton's time in the White House, was just a spectacular bestseller. But prosecutors allege that Bolton kept over 1,000 pages of sensitive records to write that book and violated national security laws. So I give John Bolton a lot of credit for reaching a deal and kind of ending the pain for his family and to reduce the strain on the system. These are always very difficult cases to prosecute. But he will pay a very stiff fine as a result of the deal.
33: How does this compare to other cases where someone has been accused of using classified information, mishandling it, and how their cases play out? How does that compare?
1: Well, the point I should have made a second ago is that the fine is clearly designed, in my view and experience, to avoid jail time in this particular case. That's going to be up to the court in the end. But if you look, just search very far online. I just before I got on with you, I found a case where a retired colonel was sentenced to 2 years in jail. He took a photograph of a classified war plan he was working on, and he texted that to a woman he had met online, and he was clearly trying to impress her. Like, hey, look at the kind of sensitive classified work that I do. That person goes to jail. But it just seems that there really is a double standard. If you're a senior person, whether you're a Democrat or a Republican, you get a pass. I don't know what's going to happen with John Bolton if he'll avoid jail time, but you don't have to look too far back in recent history to see President Biden, Hillary Clinton. These are people who really crossed several red lines in terms of the retention of classified information. President Biden in particular, this was done to write his book, and his records had to do with Afghanistan. So there was clearly intent. But I think it's very unfortunate that there is a double standard. For regular service members, they're very, very steep and harsh punishments. For people who've been in a position of power, they seem to, and I'm not saying John Bolton is getting a pass, over $2 million in a fine is not a pass, but it's, there's a different standard.
33: Well, it's an expensive ticket for freedom. And then when you compare it to, like, the allegations against Hillary Clinton and the server, somewhat ironic, he's out $2 million and she got a total pass.
1: I am always surprised at how many sort of roads lead back to that Clinton email story in 2016. I still believe most of the public doesn't understand what a serious transgression it was to do government business as Secretary of State on an unsecured personal server. And when I say unsecured, I mean this thing was wide open based on my reporting. It could easily be accessed by third parties. And you have to anticipate that someone like a Secretary of State, a lot of foreign governments, a lot of our adversaries are tracking their communications to get a window into what that administration would do, in that case, the Obama administration. And this was not a covert system. It was ClintonEmail.com, so it wasn't hard to identify. I know of some particular episodes where someone was killed overseas. I'm not going to say what agency they worked for, and this information was shared with her, and it's just not the kind of information that should be on an unsecured system. It should be on the high side. It should be on a highly classified system, and we still don't know what was in the 30,000 emails that were deleted, but again, it's not so much a politics issue to me. It's just, it's a double standard issue. We either have a standard for the protection of classified information, and it really should apply uniformly, or we don't.
33: Turning to the Southern Poverty Law Center, an indictment last month, another indictment this week, and it involves the allegation that, quote, the Southern Poverty Law Center's paid informants, field sources, engaged in the active promotion of racist groups at the same time that the SPLC was denouncing the same groups on its website. And that's the wording in the indictment.
1: Well, the SPLC has to do intelligence gathering in order to understand the depth and breadth of hate group activity in the United States. So they absolutely have to collect intelligence, and they will have individuals or informants in these various groups. What the indictment is alleging is that the SPLC crossed a very serious line. These individuals were not just gathering information. They were actually facilitating or enabling the operations of these hate groups, allowing them to expand, using money to coordinate their activities. There's one section in the indictment where they talk about money being used to buy, you know, white robes for the KKK, or even fuel and wood to burn crosses. So I think anyone can understand that a very serious red line was crossed in this case. It reminds me of the image I have is that you have an arson investigator during the day, but at night they're running around and they're setting fires. And then they're telling the city council, oh my gosh, we have an arson epidemic. We need more money. We need more resources from you. And the person, the arson investigator in quotes, gets a pay raise and a promotion. But they're actually, you know, throwing gasoline on the fire here, so to speak. So, if the indictment really holds up, it's this sort of alleged circular corruption, right? That the people who gave money to the Southern Poverty Law Center had good intentions. They want them to reduce, you know, hate groups in this country, but they probably didn't understand that the money was being used to actually amplify the reach of these groups, if the indictment is accurate.
33: Their attorney is Abby Lowell. He denied the allegations. He said, quote, this apparent superseding indictment attempts to shore up the flaws in the initial charges, but it changes nothing. That's from Abby Lowell. Something that struck me that you mentioned in there was the reimbursement that they paid for robes and the materials for cross-burning. According to the prosecutors, two men were reimbursed for expenses related to KKK activities, including cross-burning events and the associated costs such as wood and fuel. That's in the indictment. That's funding what they're trying to prevent.
1: That's right. Well, the indictment takes it a step further. If you think back to 2017 in Charlottesville, the Unite the Right rally, the allegation is that over $250,000 was paid to at least one individual to essentially do logistics, coordinate transportation. So it's sort of enabling and facilitating. This was not a spontaneous event, which is how it was portrayed at the time. Now, I'm not saying this to minimize the tragedy of what happened there. But, you know, we're sort of peeling back the layers of this story. We understand, based on this indictment, more, or maybe we're just going to be a little bit more cynical and critical and do more due diligence as to what the public narrative is versus, as it turns out, what may be a very secret narrative about that event.
33: We saw a lot of video out of the Hill hearings this week with Secretary of State Marco Rubio, Secretary of Treasury Scott Bessent being hammered by the Democrats and the oversight committees. And there was one exchange between Oregon Democrat Ron Wyden, Secretary of the Treasury Bessent, and Bessent brings up a relationship of Wyden's son with Jeffrey Epstein. And you dug into that to see what Bessent was talking about.
1: Well, I was watching this exchange at the oversight hearing, and Senator Wyden takes a shot at Secretary Bessent and accuses him of running a corrupt Treasury Department. And Secretary Bessent, you know, fires back, kind of, if you want to talk about corruption, you know, your son was meeting with Jeffrey Epstein. So what were they talking about? Pole dancing? Because the senator's son ran a hospitality business. I don't know if it's men's entertainment or what, but it's that kind of ilk, if you will. And I'm just a big believer in taking things a step further, doing a little more due diligence, and in this case, going to the records. So I went to the Justice Department portal for the Epstein files, and I just put in Adam Wyden. And there are 29 hits. One of them was an email from Adam Wyden to Jeffrey Epstein, thanking him for meeting with him, and that he felt that they were kindred spirits in terms of how they approached business, and he was very eager to do business with him. And based on the other emails, it looks like he was sharing financials about Adam Wyden's company. I mean, people can spin, but I would say the documents can't. And I was surprised that that clip, that post I made just kind of went viral. It was like 15,000 times it was shared. And someone asked me, why do you think people were so interested? And I said, because the public just knows hypocrisy when they see it. You know, they

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1: To get their injuries acknowledged as vaccine related. I spoke with one man who had a very, very severe reaction, and he was medically retired. But he was medically retired for deployment injuries, when in fact he said to me, I'm being medically retired because I was paralyzed after I had the vaccine. But they just don't want to acknowledge that. So even today, these service members are really having to fight tooth and nail to get that acknowledgement. And I feel especially with our military, because there was that mandate, did have severe reactions. We really should be stepping up for them and not making it a struggle to get that acknowledgement and then get the health care and the benefits that should flow from that.
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3: Montgomery County still have accident activity. The outer loop in the area of Wisconsin Avenue. Traffic gets by rather easily. I believe it's the right shoulder that's blocked. No problems on the Prince George's County Beltway. Going Beltway to Beltway, take your pick. Both Interstate 95 and the Baltimore-Washington Parkway are moving well. No problems on Route 50 from the Capitol Beltway to the Bay Bridge and back. And no reports of any issues either side of the Bay Bridge. Virginia Beltway continues to move smoothly. No problems along I-66 either direction between Haymarket hitting the Roslyn Tunnel. Now from GarageDoorRepair.com, here is the WMAL Weather Channel forecast.
4: After a clear start to this Saturday, clouds will spread in through the afternoon with gusty winds out of the west and highs soaring to 95. There may be an isolated thunderstorm tonight with a low of 72, but a clearing trend for Sunday with a high in the low 90s. I'm meteorologist Jeff Maher from the Weather Channel on WMAL.
2: 66 degrees in the nation's capital, 6:46, Saturday Morning Update.
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2: Thank you for being with us on the Saturday Morning Update. I'm Rick Fowler. Jim Trusty is with us, partner at IFRA Law here in Washington. He is the former chief of the Organized Crime and Gang Section at the U.S. Department of Justice and a former member of the Trump legal team. Jim, good morning.
5: Good morning, Rick.
2: You and I have been talking about ICE and the anti-ICE movement for several years now, and we've seen the craziness up in Newark at the Delaney Hall facility. We see the violent, peaceful protests almost nightly. The governor has come in and tried to set up a DMZ to quiet things down, but they're still making arrests. Tell us a little bit about the protesters.
5: Well, you know, I think the short version of this is that the protests there are about as natural as AstroTurf. You know, these are well-funded professional agitators. There's a whole bunch of calls. Like, I'm convinced that three-quarters of them aren't really sure what they're protesting. You know, some of them are there to probably protest the Israelis, and others have climate change. And, in fact, early into this siege at the Delaney Hall detention facility, there was some climate change group leader who decried the detention facility as a concentration camp. And I thought to myself, can you imagine being a survivor of a concentration camp and hearing it cheapened into this political parlance the way these guys are doing? And the other thing that strikes me, Rick, is you mentioned Delaney Hall, and you and our listeners all know what we're talking about. Like, this is the first time in my 30-something years around criminal justice that I know the name of an immigration detention facility. So it's gotten pretty pathetic that the siege has lasted that long. But, you know, I look at these protesters and I smell a rat. You know, this is not at all authentic, not organic. These are basically, you know, Antifa types or anarchists. And I'd like to see federal prosecutors working two specific angles. I'd like them to truly look into who are the financiers, who are the organizers, who is it that seems to be printing the same signs every third protester, you know, who's paying for all this stuff. Are there George Soros type

0: figures that are paying to import people in New Jersey, you know, traveling into the state? Are there protesters getting a stipend, getting some sort of payment? Are they getting armed with more than just bad hyperbole? All of that, I think, is the stuff that a good federal prosecutor would be looking at, and I hope to see some results. The other thing that I think needs a hard look, and maybe this is more the IRS, is all these nonprofits. You know, we've gotten numb to the idea of nonprofit organizations doing basically illegal things or aiding and abetting illegal things. To me, that started up during the Biden administration to hear about all these different nonprofit organizations getting in vans, bringing buses, vans, or even airplanes to transport illegal aliens around the country as quickly as they could. And so we have that. We have, you know, these protests that I think quite obviously endanger ICE agents and, frankly, inmates that are going in and out of these detention facilities. And then we even have these protests inside of churches in Minnesota during Mass that smell inauthentic, that smell manufactured. There may be a few people that truly believe in the sentiment of what they're protesting. I get that. But I think the organization, the funding, the timing, the communications all reek of kind of professional agitators. And when you talk about nonprofits, Rick, we, the taxpayers, are essentially sponsoring their illegal behavior. So that stuff, I think, is fair game for some serious look from federal authorities.
1: Jim, is there any potential federal charge when they are being compensated to be violent protesters and they are crossing state lines to do that? Is there any federal jurisdiction that would fall under?
0: Yeah, there could be. I mean, this kind of falls back into my old days at the Department of Justice at the Organized Crime and Gang Section. Yeah, one possibility, frankly, is RICO. If you have a pattern of racketeering activity, which could include things like destroying businesses or harming businesses and crossing state lines, and also something called the Travel Act that would fit into that as well. So there are a variety of potential federal charges. You know, in some of these protests, you also have things like arson that you can play with. And even destruction of businesses could fit within the Hobbs Act. So I think there are legitimate federal charges, and that's particularly if you've got the crossing of state lines, but maybe in some cases even without that. And then, of course, Rick, you've got individual moments that aren't really talking about what you and I are talking about. We had a gentleman last week by the name of Brendan Geyer, who was kicking officers. I'm not sure if they were all ICE agents, because there is a local law enforcement present there as well. But he ended up biting three ICE agents, and I think it was Todd Blanche that showed some pictures publicly for the public to get an idea of just how dangerous and bad this scene is. One of the bites on the forearm of one of the ICE agents looked awfully severe to me. So, you know, being a good fan of horror movies, I'm concerned next full moon these ICE agents become left-wing agitators, Rick. I don't know. Could happen with those bites.
1: You know, if you're a police officer or an ICE agent and you see one of your colleagues or partners being bitten by somebody, you might have a tendency to want to throw a punch or maybe be a little, a little rough on somebody. And then what happens? You got a video out there that goes viral.
0: Yeah, that's the thing. I think so much of this is propagandistic baiting. The hope is if we can get one ICE agent to overreact, we can then have, you know, from the left-wing protester point of view, a wonderful told-you-so video. We can reopen the kind of ridiculous debate about defunding, about open borders, about how ICE is some Gestapo. And that's literally all it's going to take for the propaganda machine to get rolling, just that one overreaction. And admittedly, they'll probably also, you know, maybe not doctor, but not give the full context of whatever led to that act. So ICE in particular, I think, has to be shockingly calm, shockingly professional, you know, almost saintly in their approach to these protesters, because, you know, it's a huge victory for the protesters to bait them into something that they can put on all the mainstream media each day.
1: There are always the complaints about the poor treatment and the meals they're getting are terrible and the conditions.
0: Yeah, it's a veritable jail. You'd almost think they're incarcerated. But look, I think the bottom line is kind of two things. One is people need to know that these are short-term facilities. This is essentially a facility as a launch pad for removal from the country. So you don't have long-term detainees there. Tom Holman actually toured the facility recently, I think knowing that he was going to find things that were diffusing for the allegations that are coming from the left. And he pointed out it's a 1,000-bed facility with 706 detainees. So the usual complaint that they're stacked up on each other like cordwood, that it's overcrowded, that doesn't fly. And when it came to the food, Holman apparently sat down and had a plate of spaghetti and said it was really good, but the serving was so large he couldn't finish it. The image of him in there eating spaghetti is going to stick with me for a while. But I'll tell you what, I'll go with Tom. I think he's been a straight shooter about immigration. I brought him into Minnesota because he had credibility during all that. And they brought him over to New Jersey. And again, I think the guy is a cop's cop with a lot of credibility. So, I think he'd tell us if the spaghetti wasn't so hot.
1: The Charlie Kirk murder case. Of course, the charges against Tyler Robinson. And there was movement in the court earlier in the week. The whole thing seems to be slow moving, but what did they decide on this week?
0: Yeah, well, death penalty cases tend to be a little slower than anything else. And there were two issues that were before the trial judge in Utah that he ruled on this week. The first, I think, was kind of expected routine and non-surprising ending. And that was the defense basically saying, when we have this preliminary hearing where the government has to lay out probable cause, which really shouldn't be a big burden, in July 6th, 7th, 8th, 9th, as far as it goes for that week, that the defense wanted cameras removed from the courtroom. But the problem is, when you have a state that allows cameras in the courtroom, it becomes very hard to justify removing them because it's just a sign that the legislature wants the trial to be that public. And so the defense did their best to point out a couple of things. They certainly talked about how there's going to be graphic photos and videos, and they may win piecemeal on that. In other words, when the hearing's going on, if you've got some horrific crime scene or autopsy photos, I could see the judge saying, let's keep that off the big screen. You know, let's not make that part of the camera work. But they also have to win on this motion. They really have to tie it into poisoning the potential jury pool. And in this case, the judge said, I think nobody's surprised, look, we can have jury questionnaires. We can send out stuff in the mail to get a sense of which jurors are going to qualify. We can have a much larger panel of prospective jurors than we normally do. And we can allow for much more in-depth questioning. And all of that's kind of typical in death penalty prosecution. So the judge was pretty unmoved by the claim that the cameras were going to somehow prejudice Tyler Robinson when it comes to trial. The second part of the rulings was, I think, much more interesting and problematic. The defense asked for what's called a show cause hearing against the prosecution. And that's basically where they think the prosecution did something bad, and they're telling the judge, hey, you need to threaten them with contempt of court because they did something terrible. So they have to show cause why they should not be held in contempt. In this case, it goes back to something you and I talked about a few weeks ago, which was bullet analysis. And maybe it's about a month ago now, but we talked about how there was a report that came out that couldn't match the bullet fragment from the autopsy to the rifle. And I hopefully explained in a fairly clear way that, hey, look, that's not uncommon. It's a fragment. Sometimes you don't get enough points of comparison. So it's not the same as saying the bullet came from a different rifle. It's just saying there's not enough of a bullet here for us to do a full comparison with the barrel to show that these little individualized marks link the bullet to that rifle. So not a particularly hurtful piece of evidence for the prosecution. Well, the defense made some comments, I think mostly in court. And the prosecutor on the case, the deputy county attorney, ran out to Fox News and, of course, the big important network of the world, TMZ, and announced that the defense was wrong, that they had mischaracterized the firearms comparison. And to me, this was just an amazing moment. They had been told, do not go out there and talk about this case to the press. Do your talking in court, which would be easy enough in this case with these long hearings. And instead, you know, they ran out and broke the gag order. It was a very unforced error, not smart in a death penalty case. And so next Friday, there will be this show cause hearing. And the question is, to me, is really punishment, not whether there's liability. This prosecutor never should have gone on those networks. Maybe it's just going to be a stern warning, like, do this again, you're off the case. Maybe it's even broader, you know, anything like this in the future, and your office is recused. And you could even get to a more serious punishment. I'm not saying jail, which is a theoretical possibility, but you could even see like a personal fine. Like, you literally went out and willfully broke my gag order. That's going to cost you $5,000. I can think of some judges that wouldn't hesitate to put that fine on the person as an individual for contempt of court. So that one, I think, next week is going to be kind of interesting. It's been flying under the radar a little bit, maybe because the media likes having all these comments. But I think it was a bad moment for the prosecution team to kind of rise to the bait of what the defense was talking about and just go out and break a gag order like it never happened.
1: Jim, we'll tackle the John Bolton plea deal coming up in the 7 o'clock hour. We'll kick it off with John Gizzi in his regular spot. Then we'll be back with Jim Trusty. So stick around right here on the Saturday Morning Update on WMAL.
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4: WMAL News at 7. Good morning. I'm Maria Leaf. A Langley High School math teacher being held without bond after his arrest on charges related to alleged inappropriate behavior with a student.
5: Fairfax County Police started investigating 38-year-old Matthew Thorson on Tuesday after someone told the school resource officer about inappropriate behavior involving a teacher and a student. Fairfax County Public Schools put Thorson on administrative leave after the allegations were reported. Thursday, Thorson was arrested at his Reston home on charges including indecent liberties by a custodian and using a communication device to solicit a minor. He's being held without bond. Heather Curtis on WMAL and WMAL.com.
4: D-Day is being commemorated here in the nation's capital at the National World War II Memorial.
6: For the ceremony, we will be in the Circle of Remembrance.
7: Holly Rotondi, head of the Friends of the National World War II Memorial, says the service will honor the American and Allied forces who landed on the beaches of Normandy on June 6, 1944, widely seen as the turning point toward victory in World War II. Dwindling, though, the number of D-Day veterans still able to attend.
6: We only have about two that still come regularly in the local area.
7: And dwindling time, she says, to offer gratitude. 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
4: President Trump making a pitch to farmers during a stop in Wisconsin.
8: President Trump addressing the spike in gas and fertilizer prices amid the war with Iran.
9: Frankly, I thought it would go much higher than it did. I thought, frankly, that gasoline would be much higher.
8: Telling a crowd costs would come way down once the conflict ends. The president touting efforts including signing the Whole Milk for Healthy Kids Act, tax cuts, coal investments, and job creation.
9: In a single month, we added 7,000 new manufacturing jobs and 17,000 new construction jobs. And we're building more plants than at any time in the history of our country.
8: And roughly 5 months out from the midterm elections, the president again called for lawmakers to pass the Save America Act. Kristen Goodwin, Fox News.
4: The AAA says the national average for a price of regular gallon of gas is now $4.19. That's down 16 cents from a week ago. Locally, gas stations are starting to come back below $4 a gallon. Virginia gun sales spiking ahead of an assault weapons ban, which takes effect July 1st.
10: Governor Abigail Spanberger signed Democratic-backed bills into law in May, banning the sale of semi-automatic rifles or pistols that have a magazine capacity of more than 15 rounds. Over 347,000 background checks have been run since January. on track to surpass last year's total of over 521,000 for all of last year. The National Rifle Association, the Second Amendment Foundation, the Firearms Policy Coalition, and the Virginia Citizens Defense League have filed lawsuits seeking to block the ban, claiming it violates the Second Amendment. Deborah Valentine, Fox News.
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13: You are good to go on the Beltway. No reported issues both in Maryland and Virginia. 395 and 95 between the 14th Street Bridge and Fredericksburg moving well. No reported issues along I-66 either direction between Haymarket and Roslyn Tunnel. Going into Maryland, Beltway to Beltway 95 BW Parkway without any problems. While the I-270 corridor, it is a smooth run. No problems in the district on DC-295, 395, 695 freeway at this time, moving well. Now from GarageDoorRepair.com, here is WMAL Weather Channel Forecast.
14: After a clear start to this Saturday, clouds will spread in through the afternoon with gusty winds out of the west and highs soaring to 95. There may be an isolated thunderstorm tonight with a low of 72, then a clearing trend for Sunday with a high in the low 90s. I'm meteorologist Jeff Marr from the Weather Channel on WMAL.
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12: How did I lose weight? And I did. Lean, right here. I did. I love this stuff. Listen, Brickhouse Nutrition been with me for a long time. So chatting with Miles, I'm up at like 235. True story, I never minded being 235, but you know what minded? 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
1: And we kick off hour two of the Saturday Morning Updates. I'm Rick Fowler, and John Gizzi is with us. He is the White House correspondent, chief political columnist at Newsmax.com and Newsmax TV. John, good morning.
15: Good morning, Rick.
1: South Carolina and Maine primaries are just around the corner. We'll spend a few minutes on Maine and Graham Plattner in a minute. But first off, South Carolina, President Trump has an endorsement. What does that mean?
15: Well, normally the Trump endorsement is more powerful than an acre of garlic when it comes to Republican primaries. In this case, the president may have made a misstep. After privately assuring at least one and perhaps several other candidates for governor of South Carolina he would not be involved, the president last week came out swinging in favor of Lieutenant Governor Pamela Evatt. She is the close associate of termed-out Governor Henry McMaster, who was the first statewide official anywhere to endorse Donald Trump for president. That was more than 10 years ago. In other words, Governor McMaster has clout at the White House, and he wanted his understudy, the lieutenant governor, to succeed him. Donald Trump came out for her. At the same time, there's problems. Alan Wilson, four-term state attorney general, is also a strong Trump supporter, as are Congresswoman Nancy Mace and Congressman Ralph Norman. All four candidates were shown locked in a very close race with no obvious favorite. Under Palmetto state law, if no one gets a majority, the top two go in a runoff next month. There's another factor, too. A record number of South Carolinians cast early and absentee votes before the Trump endorsement.
1: So you mentioned a current congressman and a current congresswoman running. If they fail in these primaries, do they still have seats in the House?
15: No, they both had to give them up. There are heated primaries to succeed both Congresswoman Mace and Congressman Norman.
1: The Maine primary on Tuesday, it's kind of ironic because you have Graham Plattner with allegations coming out, and he says there won't be any more, but what else is he going to say? And then you contrast that with the current sitting senator, Susan Collins, who was honored for 10,000 consecutive votes on the Senate floor. So you really have a choice there.
15: Well, you certainly do, but let's not put the cart ahead of the horse. Graham Plattner still has a primary with Governor Janet Mills, but the governor suspended her campaign several weeks ago. She nonetheless remains on the ballot. That means that she could be the anti-Plattner. Look, I think every one of our listeners knows that Graham Plattner is charged with having a Nazi tattoo when he was in Croatia in the military. He said he did not know what it was, and he was covering it up. It's embarrassing nonetheless. He has written some scatological remarks, some downright gross, on Facebook that have reemerged. He cites himself as a younger person who also suffered from post-traumatic stress after his discharge from the military. By themselves, only one of these things could be explained or apologized for. But at the same time, it seems like an endless stream of downright disgusting comments and behavior on the part of the potential Democratic nominee emerge. Some in the party want him out of the race. He won't withdraw. Others say they'll simply go along with it. Bernie Sanders, whom he considers his political father, has strongly endorsed and stood by Plattner. Meanwhile, Susan Collins, the longest-serving woman in U.S. Senate history, chairman of the powerful Appropriations Committee, someone who spends as little time in Washington as she can and goes back and talks to people. The polls don't show it now because there's a Plattner mania out. I say she can pull it off this year.
1: Let's turn to California. The primary was Tuesday night, but the votes are still being counted in L.A. for the mayoral primary and in the gubernatorial primary. Where do you see this going?
15: Well, I'll let you know in a week or so, Rick. It's kind of funny. 60 years ago, the headline of the Los Angeles Times Wednesday morning blared, "Ronald Reagan elected governor in landslide." And it was true. Reagan beat an incumbent governor by more than a million votes. But those days are over. I find it interesting and sad that we are talking about a race that should have been decided Tuesday night, Wednesday morning at the latest, and we may well be talking about this next week. Steve Hilton may have a few sleepless nights ahead of him, because the top Republican vote-getter could be counted out in favor of both Democrats.
1: You were in the country of Colombia last weekend. You were a political observer in the presidential election. It took place on Sunday. When did they have the results in that one?
15: The polls were open from 8 a.m. to 4 p.m. All Colombians eligible to vote must show up in person and do so. There's no absentee ballots, and there are no early voting ballots. The votes are all counted by hand, put in a paper box, their results sent to a national counting center. I was there, and I knew the outcome of the race for president by 7 p.m. that night, and went out and treated myself to a nice steak.
1: So you were in Colombia, and it took 3 hours, but in California, it looks like it could take up to 3 weeks.
15: You said it, Rick. And again, it's all done by hand, on paper, and in person in Colombia. But somehow it works.
1: And you do have to show voter ID, right?
15: Yes. Thank you for asking. I saw a number of the voter ID cards that every Colombian gets when he or she becomes eligible to vote, and they must be shown at the polling place. If there's a dispute about the identity of the voter, they simply contact the National Police Center that has everyone's fingerprints on file, and they determine just who's who. There weren't any of those incidents that I saw or heard of reported, and everyone seems happy with the results in Colombia as they go into a runoff June 21st.
1: John Gizzi, the White House correspondent, chief political columnist at Newsmax.com. John, as always, thank you very much.
15: Gracias, Ricardo. And again, it was a great experience to be in Colombia and something I'll always cherish.
1: And thanks for sharing it with us. It's 7:17, Saturday morning update. We'll talk with Jim Trusty next and get the latest on the John Bolton plea deal that's being talked about. But right now, Mike Franciotti is in the WML Traffic Center.
16: Montgomery County, northbound I-270 in the area of Tuckerman Lane, have a report of some kind of object in the roadway. No problems on the Maryland Beltway. Beltway to Beltway, 95 BW Parkway continue to move very well. No problems Route 50 either direction from the Capitol Beltway to the Bay Bridge. and no problems either side of the Bay Bridge at this time. The accident wrapped up in Northeast. H Street and Maryland Avenue no longer an issue. Virginia Beltway moving well. No reported issues, 395 and 95 at this time. Now from GarageDoorRepair.com, here is the WMAL Weather Channel forecast.
14: After a clear start to this Saturday, clouds will spread in through the afternoon with gusty winds out of the west and high soaring to 95. There may be an isolated thunderstorm tonight with a low of 72, then a clearing trend for Sunday with a high in the low 90s. I'm meteorologist Jeff Marr from the Weather Channel on WMAL.
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1: It is the Saturday morning update. I'm Rick Fowler, and in the 6 o'clock hour, we spoke with Jim Trusty about the anti-ICE protests at the Newark, New Jersey facility. And we also spoke about the latest on the Charlie Kirk murder trial. Turn to a big legal story this week. John Bolton, of course, the former National Security Advisor for President Trump's first administration, the charge of felony count of illegal retention of sensitive national security information, faced a significant maximum penalty, reportedly doing a plea deal. So, Jim, tell us a little more about how that felony count is defined and the penalty that he faced and the tab to get out.
0: Yeah, this is really interesting, and what we don't have is the big missing piece of the puzzle right this minute is the plea letter itself. So there's a lot of kind of talking around it, but I think I can help people, you know, get some anticipated points of consideration when the plea letter comes out. It's a maximum penalty of 10 years, and we always do that with the media. Everybody asks, what's the maximum penalty? It rarely matters, because in the federal system, what matters a lot more tend to be the sentencing guidelines, this kind of grid approach to the offense and the offender's record that leads to a recommended range for the judge to sentence. When I started as a federal prosecutor, that range was actually binding. So if a judge was told the sentencing range was 36 to 47 months, then they had to sentence within that range unless there was something extraordinary, like cooperation, to justify bringing it down. So we know Bolton is not cooperating. It's a one-defendant case. We know he was charged originally with both the transmission of sensitive national security information and the retention. The retention, or kind of the possession of it, sounds a little less serious, but I don't think it makes a difference under those sentencing guidelines. And so what he's not being punished for literally, although the judge should certainly consider it, is that he was transmitting kind of a daily diary of national security information or classified information to his daughter and wife to write a book, the usual hubris trap that people fall into when it comes to this. And there's a couple of aggravating things that I think loom large for sentencing in general. One is those emails he was sending to his daughter and wife, or I think it was the daughter maybe, that got breached by Iranian hackers. And so that led to an investigation by the FBI where they found out just how much stuff he was putting out there that the Iranians could get into, led to a search warrant at his house and a recovery of some classified documents. So he was charged for, you know, both the transmission and the retention of these things. And in a lot of ways, the conduct was just super willful. You know, if you looked at the search warrant affidavit or the indictment in this case, John Bolton, once he got unloaded by President Trump, was on a campaign on air trashing Trump. He previously trashed Hillary Clinton. And basically everyone else in high-profile positions had mishandled classified information. He would weigh in and say how stupid they are and how they need to know the rules and that they can't be doing things like that. The FBI came to his house after he was kicked out of office. They said to him, there's nothing that's secure here. This is not a SCIF, a secure facility. Give us everything you have. He didn't. He also didn't bother telling him that he was putting extremely sensitive information into very insecure personal emails. So it really is kind of a worst-case scenario, both for his willfulness on the crime, he wants to write a book, you know, a self-serving book, and the potential impact of these things. He didn't necessarily get people killed, which is a possibility when they leak classified information, but he gave stuff over to probably one of the worst places you could give it to, Iran, and that's a problem. So on the plea agreement itself, you know, the statement of facts is going to matter. How do they present this to the judge with a statement of facts? What are they emphasizing or not emphasizing? There's an agreement that apparently that he's going to pay $2 million. And that could be read one of two ways, Rick, you know, just kind of speaking as an insider. One is it could be geared towards a book profit. They might have some number from his book that eventually came out, and they're saying, well, let's take all the profit from that or most of the profit from that. But it could also be a signal that the government is not really going to go hard for prison, notwithstanding high guidelines. In other words, they're kind of signaling the court, we're getting a pound of flesh out of him financially. We're not so concerned about putting him in prison. And under this type of charge, Rick, I can tell you, from my take on the guidelines, the very least they would be should be about 37 to 46 months. And if it is, so you're talking, you know, 3 to 4 years. If there's top secret information involved, and I thought there certainly was from at least some of the things I've read, then you jump up to like 63 to 78 months, or basically 5 to 6 years. So typically this is a case could carry some prison time, and there are some examples of prosecutions under the statute that lead to big sentences. But you also have situations like General Petraeus, which might be the closest parallel, where he leaked national security information to a biographer, got a $100,000 fine and 2 years of probation. So I think we'll have a lot more to look at, a lot more to say when the plea agreement becomes visible. That might not be until the time he pleads guilty, which is June 26th. But that's what I want to look at to see if he got a sweet deal, an average deal, or something where this guy is going to be in prison.
1: Quick law school 101 question. If they work out a plea deal with the prosecutors and the judge says we should put some jail time on this, if the prosecutor doesn't recommend the jail time, is that cut and dry, or can the judge say, wait a minute, I don't agree with this deal?
0: That's a great question. Well, there are certain types of guilty pleas that some judges will take and some won't that are called C pleas. It's mentioning a subsection within the United States Code where the judge is bound. In other words, if the judge takes this plea, he has to agree with the parties that the defendant is going to get whatever it may be, no jail or 1 year or 10 years or 50 years. So there's times where the judge is bound if he or she accepts the plea. And sometimes you see resistance to that where they say, well, I'm not going to make up my mind until I see a pre-sentence report. Or they even blow it up outright and say, I'm not going to be bound on this case. Go back to the drawing board and give me a different plea agreement. In a more typical plea agreement, and I'm guessing that this is going to be one of the more typical ones, it specifically says this is a contract between the prosecution and the defense. The judge is not bound. And when the judge asks questions at the plea hearing, the judge will make it clear to John Bolton, hey, I know you guys think the guidelines are this. I know the government thinks they should recommend X for sentencing, but I can do what I want. And again, good defense attorney like Abby Lowell is going to basically prepare him for that colloquy, for that conversation. And that basically means that, yeah, there's a little bit of an expectation that the judge ends up where the parties are, but they don't have to. And so open question, fair question in terms of whether the judge can blow it up. I wouldn't expect it in a normal plea, but if there's big, big concessions by the government, that's the time where you might see something where a judge gets very activist.
1: Jim Trusty, partner at IFRA Law. You can follow him on X at Trusty Lawyer. 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Jim, thank you very much.
0: All right, thank you. Have a good weekend.
1: You too. 7:26 Saturday morning update. Tony Schaefer and KT McFarland coming up after the 7:30 news with Maria Leaf.
12: How did I lose weight? And I did. Lean, right here. I did. I love this stuff. 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
4: WMAL News at 7:30. Good morning. I'm Maria Leaf. Texas Republican Congressman Chip Roy is trying to sell legislation to end the H-1B visa program, telling Fox's Ingram Engel it's, quote, robbing American youth skilled in science, technology, engineering, and mathematics of acquiring jobs in those fields.
19: Three quarters of American STEM students can't find employment after college. That's the reality when you have corporate America doing what they've been doing for years, which is importing cheap labor because it looks good in a Wall Street Journal editorial or the Chamber of Commerce talking points that, frankly, Republicans have been all too happy to put forward.
4: President Trump says he will attend Game 3 of the NBA Finals at Madison Square Garden on Monday. That decision drawing ire from some, including Stephen A. Smith, who says that doing so is, quote, disrupting and contributing to the chaos that will exist at the Garden, end quote. Smith says he would say the same thing if President Obama wanted to attend. Trump told reporters yesterday he was invited by team owner James Dolan. WMAL traffic and weather next.
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16: Montgomery County, southbound I-270 after Montrose Road. Have a report of an accident there in the southbound lanes. Northbound lanes don't appear to be affected at this time. Beltway looks good in Maryland. No problems going between the Beltways. 95 DW Parkway, no accidents reported. Route 50 from the Capitol Beltway to the Bay Bridge and back, moving well. Virginia Beltway, a smooth run to this point, 395 and 95. Between the 14th Street Bridge and Spotsylvania County, moving at speed. Now from GarageDoorRepair.com, here is WMAL Weather Channel forecast.
14: After a clear start to this Saturday, clouds will spread in through the afternoon with gusty winds out of the west and highs soaring to 95. There may be an isolated thunderstorm tonight with a low of 72, but a clearing trend for Sunday with high in the low 90s. I'm meteorologist Jeff Marr from the Weather Channel on WMAL.
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1: 7:37 on the Saturday Morning Update. I'm Rick Fowler. We are joined by Lieutenant Colonel Tony Schaefer. He is a former intel operative, and he has authored the book, Operation Dark Heart. Follow him on Exit T. Spooky Tony, good morning.
5: Hey, good morning, Rick. It's great to be here.
1: So CNN spoke with the Iranian senior military advisor to the supreme leader. He's all decked out in his uniform. His name is Mohsen Rezaian. And he's talking about the $24 billion in frozen assets they want. They want the blockade lifted. And if they can't get what they want, here is the Iranian senior military advisor's threat to the United States.
6: If the war continues and the naval blockade is not lifted, we will drag the war to the Indian Ocean, the Bab el-Mandeb Strait, the Red Sea, and the Mediterranean, and we will give another dimension to the war by attacking these other American bases that we have been attacking so far. America will definitely suffer much more losses. America's losses will be very heavy.
1: Tony, what capabilities do they have at this point to do that?
5: The only thing they really have left are the proxies. In this case, when he's talked about the mob, Bab el-Mandeb, which is down in the area near Yemen where they were able to use the Houthi as a proxy. I consider this a legitimate threat in that the Houthi have been very effective in causing problems. And, of course, they would use drones, small boats, similar things to what the Iranians are doing in the Gulf right now, in the Gulf of Persian Gulf. So I think it's a legitimate threat. The question becomes, how much of that could they do? Because we've already degraded the Houthi, if you recall, about a year ago. We were going great guns, so to speak, at the Houthi and trying to basically disable their ability to have that influence. I think we did a pretty good job. So they could do some, but not enough, I think, to really stop the shipping. It would be a very similar situation right now to just getting things through the Persian Gulf, through the Straits of Hormuz, because there's really very little threat. But even that little threat is enough to influence, the one-third shipment of oil per day through that area. And the same thing could probably happen in the Red Sea. So we have military options. We always do. We have chosen to be, to reluctantly hold back and not use everything we could. So this is legitimate. But the one notable feature of this is, they're terrorists threatening terrorist acts. So just kind of reinforces why we're over there dealing with them right now anyway.
1: So President Vladimir Putin says there is no point meeting Zelensky over ending the Ukraine war, while at the same time, Ukraine drones targeted St. Petersburg after Putin ruled out the talks. It's like our weekly installment of the Ukraine war, Tony.
5: So Kostyantynivka is about to fall. It's a major stronghold that the Russians are about to take. And, look, I'll give it to the Ukrainians. This has been pretty well documented. They have done an amazing job of really, from RPVs to large drones, adapting some of the technology to the battlefield. No doubt, it's utter brilliance. But the one lesson we're about to learn is that brilliance doesn't overcome mass. The Russians still have an order of magnitude more men and material than they do. So, they're hitting and deep in, and I've studied a little bit about the St. Petersburg strike, hitting some pretty big targets regarding oil and gas. But, those things are all fixed within a week, and they're back up and running. So, they're getting through, and I think there's some evidence the Europeans are helping because those drones have to move 600 miles, and there's some doubt that they flew 600 miles from Ukraine directly, which brings up some other issues which are uncomfortable to talk about who else is helping, which I think we kind of know. But the issue, obviously, is peace. And the other issue, which I'm upset about that was yesterday, was where the Democrats and I think 18 rebel Republicans pushed through a bill to refund our part of the Ukraine war. I don't think it's going to make it through. I think the Senate's going to stop it or the President's going to veto it. But the bottom line is, as much as I'm sympathetic to the Ukrainians, we've got to find a path to peace, and this peace and this continued back and forth where, you know, you have thousands of people murdered per week. It's not sustainable, and we need to find a path to peace to end it all.
1: You and I have watched CBS for years. We've watched 60 Minutes for years. And yeah. Scott Pelley was a bit outspoken in a staff meeting first of the week and basically yeah. said that the new team at CBS was murdering 60 Minutes and trashed his new boss. And I think we got some audio of Scott Pelley out of the meeting. Apparently, we don't have that audio. But anyway, the question I have for you is... What do you make of it? You're having been following CBS all these years, as we all have. And
5: I almost won on CBS.
1: It just struck me that, you know, it struck me if you have a new boss, you don't have the first.

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1: His panties were in a bunch, to use a state of a term of art. and he wouldn't do it. So that's peak. That's arrogance. So this has nothing to do with anything more than this is a typical workplace worker with a bad attitude situation. And it's just that Scott Pelley wears more expensive suits than most people do who get fired. But it is what it is.
2: Well, it just seems that, you know, so many of the television personalities seem to think they're the boss, whereas, you know, Jimmy Kimmel is not signing the paycheck that he takes home every week, and Scott Pelley right. was not signing his paycheck except to endorse it when he went to the bank. So, right. you know, you kind of have to play by the rules, and I also thought that if you're going to have an outburst, that you would do it one-on-one with your new boss instead of tearing your new boss down in front of the entire team, which has been through a pretty rough ride recently. But that's just a simple thought.
1: Well, look at this as an opportunity for him. When he, you know, flies around looking for work, when he goes into bathrooms at airports, he can use his deep voice to say, "This is Scott Pelley, and I'm used to be on 60 Minutes," and he'll be very impressed to the people in the bathroom. It'll be cool.
2: Well, he'll probably have a podcast, or Rachel Maddow was hoping he'd go over to CBS. I mean, to MS Now.
1: MS. And, yeah.
2: Yeah. So we'll see if that plays out. Anyway, Lieutenant Colonel Tony Schaefer, always appreciate it. Follow him on X.
1: Sure.
2: That's T Spooky. Tony, thank you, sir.
1: All right. Thank you, Rick.
2: You betcha. KT McFarland is coming up next, but right now, Mike Franciotti in the WMAL Traffic Center.
3: Capitol Beltway moves well in Maryland, Route 50, from the Capitol Beltway to the Bay Bridge and back. Nothing in your way. No issues either side of the Bay Bridge. Traffic moving well. You've got two lanes going eastbound, three westbound. Once again, no delay either direction. Beltway to Beltway, both 95 BW Parkway are looking good. No reported issues along the I-270 corridor. Southbound at Montrose Road, the earlier issue, now completely gone. Southbound 95 in Virginia as you approach the Purple Heart Bridge, just a brief slowdown there. Now from GarageDoorRepair.com, here is the WMAL Weather Channel forecast.
4: After a clear start to this Saturday, clouds will spread in through the afternoon with gusty winds out of the west and highs soaring to 95. There may be an isolated thunderstorm tonight with a low of 72, then a clearing trend for Sunday with a high in the low 90s. I'm meteorologist Jeff Marr from the Weather Channel on WMAL.
2: We're up to 71 degrees in the nation's capital, 747 on the Saturday morning update.
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6: 7:50, the Saturday morning update. I'm Rick Fowler. We are joined by KT McFarland, President Trump's Deputy National Security Advisor in the first administration. She's a board member of CPAC, and she has authored that bestseller, Revolution, Trump, Washington, and We the People. KT, good morning.
7: Good morning.
6: The Iranian foreign minister speaking out and the senior military advisor to the supreme leader speaking out. Among the topics they're looking to settle are the situation with Israel and Hezbollah. Also, the $24 billion they claim they have in frozen assets that they want back, and also the blockade to be lifted. So that seems to be the latest positioning of the Iranians. President Trump seems to be firm, saying that we'll get this worked out. The media and the Democrats are all up in arms because they want it to be over by 5 o'clock this afternoon. So, KT, where are we?
7: It's so hard to be patient. But, you know, let it play out in the fullness of time. And if Trump is willing to endure the Democrats who, like you say, want it settled by 5 o'clock this afternoon, you know, if he's willing to endure it, just let him do it. Because at this point, it's a staring match between Trump and the IRGC, which is really the group that's running around, the guys with the guns. Who blinks first? The Iranian regime thinks Trump's going to blink first because of the midterms. And Trump thinks that they're going to blink first because their economy is collapsing around them. And every day the blockade is in effect, they get more desperate. Trump has time. As long as he's willing to stand firm and deal with the attacks that he's receiving from all sides, if he can get this straight open, oil prices are going to tumble down immediately, as will gasoline prices. I talked to a man who, a multi-billionaire who owns the largest oil and gasoline refinery distribution in the country. So the guy whose product is gasoline, liquefied natural gas. I said, how long will it take? If it's settled tomorrow, what happens? He said, there is so much pent-up oil on the ships, on the tankers, that they'll immediately go to their destinations. And he said the price, it's a futures market, the price will tumble within a week. The oil price will tumble, and then gasoline prices follow. So that'll make Trump the hero going into the midterms. And that fact, the fact if he can sort of stage it in such a way that at the 11th hour he saves the price of gasoline and you see it coming down before your eyes, that plus the racial ending of racial gerrymandering, plus the Democrats' really weird candidates, that's all to Trump's advantage. I mean, what more dramatic script can you have? And remember, Trump's a showman. He times things brilliantly. So I think it's just wait it out. Look, the Iranian people came to the streets 6 months ago, a year ago, to demonstrate because they complained about the economy and prices and inflation. That was before any of this happened. Now things are exponentially worse for the Iranian people. They have, the military is gone. I mean, there's a little bit of the military left, some pockets here and there that could be attacked. But the economic situation is what's really destroying them now. They have no income coming in. Inflation is 100% for foodstuffs. The price of their dollar, their real, has declined by 70-80%. They're not doing any e-commerce. Their cryptocurrency, which is how they moved a lot of money, the IRGC moved a lot of money. That's all been identified and shut down. The accounts that they had in Gulf Arab banks, that's all been revealed to the U.S. Treasury, so they're all shut out. Those assets are frozen. They're desperate. They're not paying their people. So at what point does somebody say, okay, enough is enough? The pragmatists, we know that there are pragmatists who are disagreeing with the IRGC, guys who want to make a deal of some sort, maybe not a deal Trump wants yet, but a deal. And we know that Trump has left the Iranian army, the regular army, not the IRGC, but the regular army, which predated the revolution. They've not been attacked. So at what point do they make common cause? You know, let this play out. Trump does not want to renew military action because the potential threat of retaliation to the Gulf Arabs.
6: Talk a little bit more about Trump's sort of larger plans for the Mideast. I mean, he always thinks in the big picture, and he fixes things that have been broken for years and decades. I mean, the reflecting pool has been leaking for how many administrations, and he fixed it. And you've got a mess in the Middle East. And, you know, you see the Abraham Accords achieved so far. But talk a little more about that big picture, what he's trying to accomplish in the Mideast.
7: Well, President Trump and I have a mutual friend, another man in the real estate development business, and he said, you have to remember that as a real estate developer, Trump doesn't think in short terms. He thinks in long terms because real estate development projects take years, sometimes decades, to come to fruition. So he's looking way ahead, and I think he's looking past the Iran war. I think he's trying to do a total realignment of the Middle East. So it started in his first term with the Abraham Accords, where he got Israel and a few of the Gulf Arabs to make peace. And that was initially a treaty that was an economic treaty in nature, where commerce, trade was going back and forth. They could travel, they could reinvest in each other's countries. And that was a phenomenal economic success. And now, because of those Abraham Accords, initially, again, a commercial relationship, that's now turned into a security relationship. Israel has, there are Israeli soldiers in the UAE operating Iron Dome facilities protecting the Emiratis from attack from Iran. So that's now morphed into a security relationship. And what President Trump, he said it about, 10 days ago, and people kind of ignored it. And he said, well, I want everybody in the region. I think one of my preconditions for this is that everybody joins the Abraham Accords. Now, what he meant by that was particularly countries like Kuwait and Saudi Arabia. If they join the Abraham Accords, then peace and prosperity break out in the entire region. It leaves Iran isolated. And hey, look, if Iran comes to an acceptable deal with us, Iran can join the Abraham Accords. So I think what President Trump is looking to is a region which is a fulcrum of the world, because it's a halfway between Europe and Asia, because it's a trading area for all of the various former Soviet states, you know, the stans, as we call them. And it's also a place of an economic hub because of the oil. If that part of the world is at peace and allows free transit, then the whole world is at peace, because that leaves only problems really in some parts in Europe, Ukraine, and a lot of parts of Asia. But a major source of world conflict for the last 100 or so years coming out of that region, that's gone if there are the Abraham Accords throughout. So I think that's his ultimate goal, is to have that kind of a relationship. He said it in several speeches, but it was a very articulate speech that President Trump gave in Saudi Arabia in his first visit. He said, I want to trade terrorism for technology. I want to trade commerce for conflict. And I think that's where he's going.
6: K.T. McFarland, the author of Revolution, Trump, Washington, and We the People. K.T., thanks so much for putting it in perspective, because, you know, you get the 24-hour news cycle, and the lead story is, you know, Iranian negotiations stall, and, you know, you just put it in perspective so we have an understanding of really what we're trying to accomplish there. Thank you so much.
7: Thank you.
6: That's going to wrap it up for the Saturday Morning Update. Thank you very much for being with us. We'll see you tomorrow morning at 9 here on WMAL.
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11: WMAL News at 8:30. Good morning. I'm Maria Lee. Secretary of War Pete Hegseth traveling to Normandy, France with his family to participate in ceremonies commemorating the 82nd anniversary of the D-Day landings. The purpose of the visit was to honor the sacrifices of the American troops who helped liberate Europe during World War II. Speaking during the ceremony, Hegseth reflected on the courage and sacrifice displayed by American soldiers.
12: The first waves of soldiers took devastating casualties, thousands of our absolute best cut down. But the American warfighter never quit. Fueled by an unwavering love of country and the men beside them, they pushed forward.
11: Monthly job numbers came in higher than expected for May, surprising analysts for 2 months in a row.
13: The Department of Labor reported a gain of 172,000 jobs in May, more than analysts expected. And the March and April jobs numbers were revised up by 93,000 jobs. The president told reporters on Air Force One Friday,
14: I hope the market starts to learn that when you have good numbers, the market should go up, not down.
13: But hot hiring and higher inflation could lead the Fed, under the new chair, Kevin Warsh, to raise interest rates. The president said he trusted Warsh.
14: The reason they go down is if it's doing well, people say, no, we have to stop inflation. And it doesn't mean inflation. In fact, it could be just the opposite.
13: The numbers showed average hourly wages rose 3.4% compared to last May. Jessica Rosenthal, Fox News.
11: Two men shot at the Pennsylvania rally where President Trump was campaigning are now suing the federal government.
15: James Copenhaver and David Dutch have filed separate but similar lawsuits. They claim the Secret Service and Homeland Security were grossly negligent in their failure to secure the event site in Butler, in which Thomas Crooks was able to climb on a roof and have a clear shot at then-candidate Trump. Crooks grazed Trump's ear with a bullet. Former volunteer fire chief Corey Comparatore was shot and killed. Crooks was killed by a Secret Service sniper. The plaintiffs, who were injured, note congressional investigators concluded Secret Service failures directly led to the shooting. Both lawsuits seek $150,000 in damages. Tom Rigotti, Fox News.
11: Maryland is doing its part to bring traffic safety to what are referred to as the 100 deadliest days of summer.
16: There are more cars traveling on the roadway during the summer, whether it's celebrations, the holidays that we have.
17: That's the spot on the calendar post-Memorial and pre-Labor Day when crashes and deaths spike. So Motor Vehicle Administrator Chrissy Neiser and state leadership want safety starting with proactive thinking.
16: We can think about things before the event happens, you know, plan a safe ride home, make sure you know exactly where you're going.
17: There's also stepped up presence from state troopers down to the local level aimed at distracted, aggressive, and drunk driving. Scotland on WMAL and WMAL.com.
11: It's National Trails Day, and you can check one out today for free.
18: People across the U.S. can use recreation sites on national forests and grasslands for free today. It's part of National Trails Day, which was established in 1993 by the American Hiking Society and happens each year on the first Saturday in June. The U.S. Forest Service manages the trail system, which includes more than 165,000 miles and is the largest public trail system in the country. It has trailheads in nearly every state, making them accessible for hiking, biking, and riding horseback, to name a few of the ways they can be used. Tanya J. Powers, Fox News.
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19: How did I lose weight? 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I did. 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
20: Fairfax County, serious crash eastbound Virginia Route 7 near Lewinsville Road. The eastbound lanes are closed. Westbound Virginia Route 7 near Lewinsville Road, you can take away the left lane there. No problems on the Beltway in Virginia. 395 and 95 continue to move well. Going into Maryland, Beltway traffic a smooth run. Northbound BW Parkway in Howard County in the area of 175, car fire there blocks the right lane. Now from GarageDoorRepair.com, here is WMAL Weather Channel forecast.
21: After a clear start to this Saturday, clouds will spread in through the afternoon with gusty winds out of the west and high soaring to 95. There may be an isolated thunderstorm tonight with a low of 72, then a clearing trend for Sunday with a high in the low 90s. I'm meteorologist Jeff Marr from the Weather Channel on WMAL.
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25: Hope you're enjoying your day and glad to have you spending some of it here with Abe Abish, founder of Abish Financial Services. I'm Heather Branch here with Abe on the radio each week to ask for his ideas on what you can be working on as you get closer to retirement. You are getting close to, perhaps you're already in. You have done the hard work, Abe. That's what we talk about all the time. All the people that you're meeting with, all the amazing things they've done throughout the years. And they've been able to save 500, a million, 2 million, 5 million. Like, can we take a moment to just acknowledge that? How big that is.
26: You're right, Heather. It's what we see most of the time. I mean, most people we do meet with have saved enough to retire, and they're wondering how to cross the finish line successfully into retirement.
25: Yeah.
26: You know, and most of the advice out there in the industry is how to grow and save and accumulate and make money, and it's on rate of return and on investment selection and choices. Very little advice and guidance on how to get that money out safely, on yeah. how to spend and enjoy it. And yep. that's what we are. We're a distribution phase two retirement planning firm that works almost exclusively with people 55 to 75, right? Yeah. Those people getting close to retirement or already in retirement that want to spend and enjoy mm-hmm. this nest egg that they just worked 40 years or so or even more sometimes to build. And that's exactly why they work 40 years to get here, right?
25: Yeah.
26: To be able to enjoy it, to have it last, to pass it on to their loved ones efficiently. And that's what we help people with every day here at Abish.
25: And you deserve that. You listening to us
26: that's
25: on the radio
26: right,
25: today.
26: Do. They do deserve that.
25: If nothing else, know that, again, you've done the hard work. You've made it to this point. Congratulations to you. Now, Abe and his team, they are here to help you how to have that spending confidence in retirement. So let's dive in. Again, as you're listening today, if you want to reach out to Abe and his team, you can do so. Find us anytime at theretirementkey.com. Thinking about, as you said, those growth years, what a lot of advisors are out there doing in the industry. Most of us would like to think that we have a handle on the next market downturn, hopefully better than the last. But Morgan Housel, he's the author of The Psychology of Money, he was saying that might not happen. Here's what Morgan Housel said.
0: You cannot read a paper or look at a spreadsheet and change the amount of dopamine and cortisol in your brain. You can't do it. I think the best that we can do as individuals is look at our own personal financial past and realize that that is probably how we're going to roughly behave in the future. If you are the kind of person who panicked out of your stocks in 2008 or March of 2020, you are probably going to do it the next time. A lot of the evidence shows that we will not learn from these mistakes because it's easy to underestimate how quickly the emotions will come rushing back during the next surprise, during the next crisis.
25: So basically he's saying that we cannot logic our way into better behavior, especially when things get scary, especially when it comes to our life savings in retirement, Abe. So how should someone then think about their risk tolerance as they get closer to and into retirement?
26: Yeah, great question. Well, naturally, you want to start thinking about how can we protect and preserve our hard-earned life savings, our nest egg that we just worked 30 to 50 years to build, right? Mm-hmm. And now we want to enjoy it and we want to pass it on efficiently. Well, from the article, a couple key points I thought here. Number one, behavior matters more than what you know. Research shows that investor behavior, not just market performance, plays a major role in long-term results. Emotional decisions and poor timing can reduce returns even when someone understands the fundamentals. We see it all the time, not just when markets are volatile, but when markets are good too. People want to hold on to their Apple or Nvidia or whatever they have that's done really, really well, and they get kind of tied to it and married to it, right? Emotions, number two, can override the plan. Fear, overconfidence, and herd mentality often drive decisions during market swings. In volatile moments, people may abandon long-term strategies because the decision feels right, even if it hurts financially. Number three, downturns trigger the wrong moves at the wrong time. As markets fall, investor emotions can shift quickly from confidence to fear and even panic. That's often when people sell, and that's most of the time when they shouldn't be selling, right?
25: Right, right.
26: After losses have already happened, locking in damage instead of staying positioned for recovery. And that's that sequence risk, you know, selling at a loss, taking money out at the same time. The things that we want to avoid, right? So when we help our clients put together retirement plans, especially for those people who have saved enough, who may have more than enough savings to get them through their entire lifetime and even pass money on successfully and efficiently to their families, again, naturally, you're 58, 62, 66, 70, you've got 2, 3, 5 million, sometimes $10 million we see and more. Plenty of money there, but we want to start transitioning mentally from pure growth and accumulation to growth and income. We don't start getting defensive, right?
25: Right.
26: It's defense that wins championships in football and other sports, and that's what we want to start thinking about for our retirement. And we want growth. We want continued growth, but we also want flexibility, and we also need protection and preservation all in one plan. And what we find is for our successful do-it-yourself investors, for our clients coming over from what we call phase one firms, the focus is usually strictly on investment performance, rate of return, product selection, you know, stocks, bonds, and so forth. None of that's bad, but now we want to start enjoying it. We need a new type of plan. That's what we call a phase two retirement plan. So we recently worked with a gentleman, 66, out in the Front Royal, Winchester area, about $3 million saved and accumulated, a 7 risk on our risk scale. That's that 70-30, you know, allocation combination between growth and income.
25: Yeah.
26: The problem for him, Heather, just like so many people we see, is a ton of accounts and not a good understanding as to how they all work together, right? Think about it. If you've worked for 30 to 50 years in your career, more than usually and normally you have worked for a handful of companies, right? It's more rare to find someone who's worked for a company their entire career,
25: right?
26: Or maybe one or two companies their entire career. It's more normal to have a handful of 401ks, a handful of IRAs, maybe a brokerage account or two, bank accounts, some real estate properties, and a bunch of stuff, right? We call that the financial junk drawer.
1: Mm-hmm.
26: So he didn't have a good understanding as to how they all work together, the risk that he was taking on, the costs, how to retire, how to package it all together, consolidate it all, and put it together into a well-thought-out retirement plan, a retirement plan that's focused on income, mm-hmm. so he could enjoy all that money over the rest of his life. We put together a portfolio X-ray and analysis, and that's really a deep dive on someone's investments. What are the pros and cons of this gentleman's investments at the time that he's meeting with us, right? What does he actually have? What's the allocation mix between stocks and bonds, equity and fixed income? What are the pros and cons? What are the things he needs to know and that someone would need to know at the point of retirement, right? What are the changes we might want to consider as we transition from phase one into phase two? So he wanted to learn how to invest and plan for phase two, wanted to learn really how to retire, how to put it all together. And that's where we helped him to understand his risk, the income projections, costs, fees, his current allocation, and what he might want to consider to successfully transition into retirement. That was all discovered for him through the portfolio X-ray analysis that we put together for him. And he gained a very good understanding as to how to transition into retirement and what was needed to do that. If you're listening right now, you're also 55 years old and older. You've saved $500,000 or more for your retirement. 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I need a plan. I've got savings. I don't know how to put it all together into an income plan that I can spend and enjoy. Well, you want to first learn how to do that through a portfolio X-ray analysis. 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
25: 571-570-3559 is the number to dial right now for your portfolio X-ray and analysis. 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All right, let's continue the conversation about our market behaviors and investments and focus more about what's happening now, because
26: sure.
25: Some describe that the stock market is being in a quote unquote melt up. So mm-hmm. That's when stocks keep climbing, fueled by investor FOMO. And historically, that kind of run-up, it can be followed by a sharp pullback. But financial advisor Ryan Lynch was telling Fox Business, he's still bullish. This is Ryan Lynch.
2: You know, we've had geopolitics whipsawing the market back and forth. We've been in this cycle for a few months now. What we've been trying to do is reposition, trimming some winners that we've had long time risers in, and trying to put some shock absorbers in, where we're getting equity exposure still with an upside multiple, but building downside protection. We still think that there's a lot of growth in this market.
25: First of all, I want to apologize to you, dear listener, for that craziness that we just played. I'm just like, Abe, like, what? What did he just say?
26: I took away one key phrase there.
25: Yeah, okay.
26: That segment.
25: Yeah.
26: And it was build in downside protection.
25: Okay.
26: And if you're listening right now and you have not done that, you're 55 and older, you're getting close to retirement, you're already there and you haven't done that, you're still riding out your phase one plan, you are 80 to 100% equities.
25: Yeah.
26: I would highly encourage you building in some type of downside protection, because most people need that at the point of retirement. That's my takeaway from that segment. There was a lot there. But yes, you know, regarding the markets right now, I would say right now, as is most of the case in times, we're cautiously optimistic. And I think the markets actually still do have some room to run. I think this bull has room to run. Look at the investments into artificial intelligence and these companies just dumping huge monies into AI, and so that's kind of what's leading the market right now, and I think it will continue to do so in the short term. But we have to be aware, and that's right, as the markets run up fast, they can quickly, you know, take a step back, and we have to have a plan that captures both upside, potential upside, and protects us on the down as well.
25: Okay.
26: We just recently met with a couple out of Loudoun County, and they've got a home on Smith Mountain Lake, and they go back and forth between the two.
25: Yep.
26: And lots of our clients enjoy the lake life and mm-hmm. the beach life as well, and have multiple properties where they can get away and do that. And so this couple, both former government employees, about $4 million saved in their TSPs predominantly, 6 risk on our scale, a 60-40 mix between growth and income, safety. And their main concern was about the current stock market. you know, the current economy, how to really use the TSPs. Again, 401ks, TSPs can be great accumulation vehicles.
1: Right.
26: Where we can stuff a lot of money in there, Heather, and get the matching contributions from our employer.
1: Yeah.
26: But they're typically terrible distribution vehicles. They're meant to help people and Americans save. And then at that, I would say, they can be really bad when it comes to taxes, because most of the time, every dollar that comes out of those types of plans, unless they're in the Roth, you know, portion of a plan, they're going to come out totally taxed at ordinary income. And so this couple was concerned about the current stock market, current economy, wondering how to really package the TSPs together and kind of using the CS&I funds in the TSPs and then the G for their safety. Mm-hmm. Well, we built in protection for them. We helped them reduce risk, which helped to create more stability, which is really what you want in retirement. That is key, is stable returns, stability of returns, performance, and income.
1: Right.
26: Right.
1: Right.
26: If you're just living and dying by the market and the markets are up 20 or 30%, you're going to do great in those years, and you're also going to do pretty bad if you are down 20 to 30% and reliant totally on the stock market for income and retirement. So stability is key. That was done through tactical management, G fund alternatives. You know, there's pros and cons of everything. And that was all put together via a where do I stand plan. Where do you stand today? What are the strengths and weaknesses of everything you've done in your career to put together a retirement plan, right? Yeah. And you don't know what you don't know. We have so many people come in and say that. Some of the smartest people here, too, that really have done a great job of saving and investing and really diligent, disciplined workers throughout their career, but they just don't know what they don't know. And so if that is you and you also want to put together a comprehensive retirement plan, if you're 55 years old and older, you save $500,000 or more for your retirement, we want to offer you the same Where Do I Stand plan to the next five callers and others, complimentary.
1: 571-570-3559. Give us a call right now. Let's set a time on the calendar to start the conversation about your own Where Do I Stand plan. Again, complimentary. 571-570-3559. That's 571-570-3559. We're going to give you a minute right now to make that call. Then you see your friend or your neighbor who's retired and they're doing great. And you might be wondering, how is it that they're doing so well? There are four financial moves that they probably made. We'll tell you what those are when we're back with more of The Retirement Key on WMAL right after this.
19: How did I lose weight? And I did. Lean, right here. I did. I love this stuff. Listen, Brickhouse Nutrition been with me for a long time. So chatting with Miles, I'm up at like 2:35. True story, I never minded being 2:35, but you know what minded? My knees that were falling apart and my back. 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So 2:35 was a lot. I said, I got to lose some LBs, Miles. 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
25: 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But we're all civilized people, don't talk about money. However, you're wondering how it is that they're doing so well. There was an article, Abe, on GoBankingRates.com talking about how successful retirees probably did four things. And those are: they saved aggressively, they focused on income streams, they thought out their risk level, and they planned for unexpected expenses. So what do you think of this list? Is there anything you would add to it? Do you agree? What are your thoughts?
5: I mean, I think it's great. And you know, you've probably heard this before, and our listeners probably have as well. But some people say that people spend more time planning out their vacations than planning for their retirement.
25: Yeah.
5: But it is the well thought out, disciplined, prudent investors over 30, 40, 50 years that come in and meet with us that have as much as possible thought out and planned for that typically do the best, right? Mm-hmm. One thing I would add to this list, Heather, I think it's great. The savings, the income focus, the risk focus, emergency funds, is planning for taxes.
25: Got it.
5: And I believe one of the biggest myths of retirement planning is that when we retire, we're going to be in a lower tax bracket. And so many people heard that when they started off their careers and through their careers. Oh, Heather, just max out your 401k and TSP, because when you retire, you're going to have less income, which means lower taxes. Well, I think that's a huge myth for so many people that we meet with. And especially for those people with pensions and then, you know, $2-5 million sitting on top of it with massive RMDs in the future. And someone could easily have more income and more tax in retirement. And so people that are focused on reducing, you know, tax as much as possible on their income, on their assets, is really, really important. We've seen a real big uptick, because that can be one of the biggest risks that can really mess up a great savings plan. We just recently met with a couple out of Montgomery County, and they've got $3 million saved, and their key focus was taxes, or is taxes, because all of their income is covered through pensions, Social Security, but all of the money that they had saved, that $3 million, was in 401ks, realizing, wow, we've got enough saved now to retire with dignity and confidence, but all of this money... You know, we bought into that myth that when we retire, we'll be paying less tax because we have less income. Mm-hmm. Not the case for them, with strong guaranteed income, pensions, and Social Security, and then $3 million on top of it, almost all pre-tax. Well, legacy was also important to them, Heather. And so we put together a tax mapping report and analysis to show them, hey, here's where they were with their income at the time that they met with us. Here's where you could be, or where you would be, if you consider something like a Roth conversion, adding more income to the tax picture. What would that do? Where would you be in the tax bracket? What would that do to your taxes and liability? How would that impact you now? How would that impact you over your lifetime? And how would it impact your loved ones when they've received dollars when you pass away?
26: So they learned how to shift and move monies to be accessed while they're alive more efficiently and when they pass on more efficiently. If you're listening right now and you say, you know what, that seems like that's the missing piece in my accumulation plan, Abe, is a tax plan. Well, we want you to have one. We would like to put together the same reporting that we did for this couple in Montgomery County, that tax mapping report and analysis. You know, a CPA or an accountant is more than likely going to help you do your taxes for that year, but they're typically not going to do projections for 10, 15 years out and what taxes will look like on your nest egg. We want to run those projections for you and show you if something like a Roth conversion could make sense for you. If you're 55 years old and older, you've saved $500,000 or more for your retirement, we want to offer you the same tax mapping report and analysis to the next five callers and others, complimentary.
25: 571-570-3559 is that number to dial right now. So set a time on the calendar. Start the conversation about your own tax mapping report and analysis. It's 571-570-3559. Give us a call right now, 571-570-3559. We're going to give you a minute to make that call while we take a quick break. Then we'll be back with more of the Retirement Key on WMAL right after this.

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2: WMAL News at 8:30. Good morning. I'm Maria Leaf. President Trump joining a roundtable on American agriculture in Wisconsin, where he touted a better-than-expected jobs report for the month of May, though disappointed that the market closed in the red despite the economy adding 172,000 jobs last month.
3: When we have good numbers, the markets ought to go up, not go down. And it would be that's the way you build greatness. You build greatness that way. So I think it's going to, we have a great gentleman coming in, Kevin Warsh. He's going to do a fantastic job at the Fed. We're getting rid of too late.
2: Gun sales in Virginia surging ahead of a July 1st ban on the sale of assault weapons, according to data from the FBI. The Democrat-sponsored bills that would ban the sale of semi-automatic rifles or pistols that have a magazine capacity of more than 15 rounds were introduced in the legislature back in January, and Governor Abigail Spanberger signed it into law last month. More than 75,000 background checks were conducted in May. That's more than double compared to May of 2025. WMAL traffic and weather next.
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5: Prince George's County, eastbound Route 50 near Kenilworth Avenue. Road construction there takes away the right lane, so often on delays there. Northbound along the BW Parkway in Howard County, past Route 175. The car fire has been extinguished, but it still blocks the right lane as you move northbound on the parkway in Howard County. A little bit of heavy traffic on the inner loop approaching the 95 interchange. In Virginia, still have eastbound Route 7 near Lewinsville Road. All eastbound lanes are closed. Now from GarageDoorRepair.com, here is the WMAL Weather Channel forecast.
6: After a clear start to this Saturday, clouds will spread in through the afternoon with gusty winds out of the west and highs soaring to 95. There may be an isolated thunderstorm tonight with a low of 72, then a clearing trend for Sunday with a high in the low 90s. I'm meteorologist Jeff Marr from the Weather Channel on WMAL.
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9: Glad to have you spending some of your day here with us. I'm Heather Branch here with Abe every week on the radio asking for his ideas on ways you can better prepare for this next phase of your financial life, as Abe likes to call it, because you spent decades working and saving, and there's a very good chance you're going to have many decades in retirement. So for generations past that might have looked at retirement as a kind of a winding it down phase, today's retirees, they're stepping it up, Abe. They are looking forward to trips, to things that they have put off for years. Now they've got the kids out of the house. They want to finally get back to doing the things that they want to do, using their time, using their money to their advantage, to their wants.
10: Should be the best years of our lives, right, Heather? I mean, we should be dreaming big, thinking big, and really putting down on paper everything we want to do in these next 30 to 40 years once we get into our 60s, typically.
9: That's it. Well, putting it down on paper, that's where people can get tripped up. Analysis paralysis is a very real thing for folks just wanting to know where they even start, where you even begin. The switch, the transition that has to happen, not just financially, but mentally in so many ways, as you enter into retirement. But you don't have to figure out these things by yourself. Abe and his team, local independent financial and retirement planning firm with offices in Ashburn. Abe and his team, they are here to help you figure out what it is that you want to do, your goals for retirement, and then how to build the plan to meet you for those years ahead. So as you're listening today, if you've got questions for Abe and his team, if you want to begin the conversation, find us at theretirementkey.com. All right, so we're 80s kids. So growing up, we have commercials that we have loved over the years. But the love for TV commercials, I feel like, has gone away in the, you know, the DVR world we live in where you can just fast forward through everything. However, there is one commercial television campaign that you probably have seen. We all laugh heartily along with the Progressive insurance commercials that are starring that famous psychologist character, Dr. Rick.
11: Young homeowners turning into their parents love a job site.
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11: Here we go.
12: It's an incredible thing. Just had a question about the wiring inside there.
11: Let's go.
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14: I know how lucky I am. I feel very grateful. I do not take the job for granted. 30 years of up and down. It is nice to have not only peace of mind of having a job, but a great job. Like, it's really funny stuff. And the people I'm working with are super funny and super talented. And the biggest compliment I get is when people will come up to me and they're like, you're the only commercials I don't fast forward through. Like, that's the highest compliment in commercial world. And look at that. We're making people laugh with a commercial. Like, that's pretty cool.
9: That is cool. That's Bill Glass. He is not a real psychologist. He's an actor. He was on the Chicago Unscripted podcast talking about his experience in these commercials. Here's the interesting fact. He's 81 years old.
10: Wow.
9: He looks great. This is a guy who's taking care of himself, obviously loves what he does, so continues to work. In these commercials, Dr. Rick, he's helping people avoid the bad habits, avoid the knee-jerk reactions and decisions that feel natural as you get to certain phases of life. Same thing can be said for your job, Abe. Once we get to a certain phase, how do you help us? What are the most common bad habits that you see retirees fall into? And how do you, quote unquote, coach them through it and hopefully out of it?
10: Yeah, some of the first ones that come to mind, Heather, taking on too much risk, right? Chasing a number, right? So you got $5 million saved, the markets take a hit, you're down to 4.5, 4.7, and you know, chasing that $5 million number, trying to get back to that amount of money that you had before the downturn, your peak, in other words, your peak account value.
9: Yeah.
10: Maybe just holding on to a position too long, right? Like it's Apple, Nvidia, Tesla. I mean, we've seen all kinds of positions that people just fall in love with that have done extremely well. And then they hold on too long and they take a massive hit, perhaps, you know, we've seen that. Taking on too much risk at the point of retirement, right? Investing like they were still 40, 45, maybe even 50 when they're now 65 or 70.
9: Yeah.
10: Unnecessarily. Also other things, counting on part-time work or consulting work or a passion project to create extra income when a retirement plan should aim to cover the must-pay bills with dependable income, not project income, right? Not income that may or may not be here.
9: Right.
10: You know, and so that flexibility is what turns an encore career into an option instead of an obligation.
9: Okay.
10: Planning for timing uncertainty. Retirement chapters don't always start on schedule. Building in margins like cash reserves. That's another mistake we see, not having the appropriate emergency funds saved. Someone needs 50K, 100K, and then they've got to sell positions in a market. And if the markets are down when they need that cash, that is not a good thing.
9: Yeah.
10: Having realistic spending assumptions. You know, sometimes people aren't, you know, fully truthful with how much they're actually spending. And, you know, maybe a couple meetings into it, they're like, you know what? Actually, we looked a little bit further into the budget. It looks like we're spending another $1,000 or $2,000. I mean,
9: we love steak.
10: If we find that out early on, okay, that's good. But if we're finding that out, you know, ways into the relationship, then that can kind of mess up the plan potentially. Yeah. So being honest there and just kind of realizing that, You know, we want to remove emotion from investing decisions. We want to really have a sound financial plan that is focused on all of our priorities and goals, and also not paying attention to the major headlines as well.
9: Right, right.
10: We just helped a couple out of Fredericksburg, Virginia. They have about $4 million saved, 6 risk on our scale of 1 to 10, so 60-40 common allocation between equities and fixed income, or growth and safety. And they've got that common junk drawer that we talk about a lot on the show with just kind of stuff everywhere, which is so common.
9: Yeah.
10: As you are finishing out the growth phase, as you're finishing out phase one, that we call it, you're finishing out that ascent up your retirement mountain. You've got a lot of stuff that you've accumulated over the last 30 to 40 years financially, right? Insurance policies, pensions, Social Security benefits, real estate, TSPs, 401ks, IRAs, brokerage accounts, I-bonds, CDs.
9: Yeah.
10: I mean, you name it. You know, we have a discovery workbook that we have prospective clients fill out with that can kind of capture all of this information so we can put it together in a well-thought-out, digestible plan that someone can understand. And a lot of times, someone won't even move forward with the plan until they can really understand, oh, this is what it all means to me now that I put it together. So we help this couple to consolidate, streamline, make sense of all of these things so they don't make potentially bad habits down the road on their own, right? Because if you don't have a plan, you don't have a fiduciary financial advisor you can talk to several times throughout the year. I mean, there's a war going on right now. Yeah, that can kind of freak you out depending on who you are, especially if you don't have a plan.
9: Right.
10: But if you have a plan and you know that you're controlling as much as you can, you've done everything possible to ensure financial success, you're probably going to worry less, right?
9: Right.
10: And hopefully spend way more time on the things that really matter,
9: right?
10: Which is your family and all those things. So we help them to consolidate, streamline, to really make sense of all of these things that they put together over 40 years. We put together a plan and we made it as efficient as possible for them. If you're listening right now, you say, you know what, Abe, I'm also 55 and older. I'm 65. I'm 68. We have all this stuff as well that you talk about so often. We want to help you put together the same comprehensive retirement plan we did for this couple in Fredericksburg to help you get as much clarity and confidence as possible. To the next five callers and others, complimentary.
9: 571-570-3559. 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Let's set a time for your comprehensive retirement roadmap. That's 571-570-3559. Abe, we talk all the time about the folks that you guys help here all around the greater DC metro area, folks that have worked so hard, they've saved $1 million, they've saved $2 million, sometimes $5 or $10 million.
10: Sure.
9: Now, think about the billionaires of the world, because it talk about next level. And when people think of billionaires, a lot of us might assume, well, they're a billionaire. They've got a whole team of people. They've got a squad that handles everything from accountants to financial experts to stock investors. They never look at a bill. Well, take into consideration one of the world's most famous billionaires, Oprah Winfrey, because she is here to set the record straight.
15: My thing is sign every check. I still do. And also show up for all the financial meetings, whether you know what they're talking about or not. Yeah. I still see all the invoices. It makes me ill. Have found mistakes. But I think if you don't, then you're just sort of floating and you don't have any idea of how things operate, how things really run, what things really cost, what it costs to be you. Because there's a price to be you. And nobody else knows what that is. And the person who really should know is the person who's in charge.
9: That's some convicting words right there from Mrs. Winfrey, Abe. What does it cost to be you? You need to know when somebody comes in to see you. How often do you see somebody really knows their true, quote, cost to be them over a 20 to 30 year retirement? And maybe this is what you kind of go with the core of what you do, what you help folks figure out.
10: Yeah, most people really don't, because this is a brand new phase, a brand new season of life for most people. And you know why this matters? I mean, inflation, longevity, rising health care, can all of these things can eat away at your retirement, at your life savings. You need protection against inflation.

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1: Several meetings with her, and she finally drilled in and kind of nailed down what her budget was. It was about $7,500 a month. You know, expenses don't disappear in retirement. They shift.
2: Yeah.
1: So while work-related costs may decline, healthcare, home maintenance, travel, hobbies often increase, especially early in retirement. We call that the go-go years. That's going to happen for this lady. Healthcare is a major blind spot. She wanted to kind of know, not being able yet to hop on Medicare, kind of what healthcare costs she'd be looking at and should be considering. And then, again, making this money last. I mean, a healthy 65-year-old, which she is, may need to fund 30 or more years of retirement, which magnifies the impact of underestimated expenses. It's so important to have a really good understanding as much as possible as to everything you're going to come across in what we call phase two.
2: Yeah.
1: And that's what this lady was concerned with the most. And in addition to that, just having no retirement plan put together. A $2 million 401k, a $2 million TSP, a collection of accounts totaling $2 million or $5 million or $10 million, whatever it is not a retirement plan. We talk about this almost every week on this show. People come in with a lot of money saved, and they're scared to death because they have no clue what to do. They don't have a plan put together to make this money last, enjoy the money, and really protect and cover themselves from all these risks that can foul up a great savings plan. So the main thing that helped this lady out in Rockville, Maryland, was to put together a retirement roadmap. Just bring all the resources together, consolidate, streamline, answer all of her questions, really have a good idea. And then once she had a really good idea and was educated on all these moving pieces for this new phase of her life, she pulled the trigger and became an Amish Financial client. And that was after several meetings and a lot of education.
2: Okay.
1: If you're also looking for that same retirement roadmap that helped this lady in Rockville, Maryland, we want to offer that to you as well, complimentary. 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
2: 571-570-3559 is the number you're dialing right now to plan a time for your retirement roadmap, complimentary. 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You can take a minute right now to make that call. Then, some of the biggest retirement income mistakes Abe has seen people make and how you can prevent making them yourself. We'll talk about that next when we're back with more of The Retirement Key on WMAL right after this.
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8: 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All right, Abe, if you go back to when you and I were kids, remember hearing the stories about the six-figure salary, the $100,000 man, the $100,000 family. And when you got there, you had arrived back in the day. But
9: very true.
8: Like so many other things in the world, that benchmark is starting to feel outdated. There is a new report done found that in 12 high-cost states like California, New Jersey, and Virginia, ladies and gentlemen listening to us here on the radio today, a $100,000 income is now considered lower middle class. Of course, thanks to the rising cost of living and so many things that we all see in the headlines and we're feeling every day. But if a $100,000 income doesn't go as far as it used to in our working years, imagine what that means when the paycheck stops, Abe. When you are working with folks, what are some of the biggest mistakes you've seen people make in regards to planning how much income they're going to need in retirement.
3: A couple of the biggest ones I see, Heather, assuming their expenses will drop at the point of retirement, when in fact, for most people, they will increase. Think about it. You've just worked for 40 years to get to retirement. Now you're 60, 62, 65, and you're like, wow, I don't have to set an alarm anymore. I don't have to go into work, and I'm a free man or free woman.
8: Yeah.
3: And I want to spend this money I just worked my entire life to save.
8: Yep.
3: So if anything, your expenses will increase, and you want them to increase so you can enjoy that money during your healthy years. That's
8: of
3: why
8: course.
3: We call it the go-go years,
8: yep.
3: right? So don't assume your expenses will drop. They might. If anything, we usually see them increase, at least in those first 5 to 10 years of retirement.
8: Mm-hmm.
3: Underestimating major and unexpected costs. Look, emergencies still happen in retirement, and we should have plenty of emergency funds to meet those expenses when they pop up.
8: Yeah.
3: Not planning for a long retirement timeline, basically underestimating how long you're going to live. Retirement can last 30 years or more, sometimes 40 years, much longer than many people expect. I see this all the time. I'm not going to live that long, Abe. My parents died at 78 or 82, whatever. I'm not going to live that long. Don't underestimate it. If you're married and you're in your 60s, there's a 50% chance that one of the two of you will live into your 90s. People are living a lot longer, and most people do want to live a long time. So let's plan for that. We just helped a family out of Herndon, Virginia with $4 million saved. They're engineers. Well, like most engineers, they had everything really well mapped out, and they had spreadsheet upon spreadsheet, but this family still wanted a second opinion. So this couple came in from Herndon to have their math checked. Get a complimentary second opinion on everything it was that they had put together. So the first thing we did for them and the first thing we do for almost everyone that comes into our offices is we put together a retirement income plan. If you want to retire, we need to know what your income is going to be versus your expenses. And this is what gave them the added confidence they needed and deserved to actually pull the trigger and fully retire. For the next five callers and others, if you're 55 and older, you've saved $500,000 or more of investable assets we can help you with. 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Take those spreadsheets if you have them. Put them together into a comprehensive retirement income plan. To the next five callers and others, complimentary.
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18: WMAL News at 9. Good morning. I'm Maria Leaf. President Trump is previewing another project to leave his mark on Washington, D.C.
19: While discussing the completed renovation of the reflecting pool near the Lincoln Memorial, President Trump announced plans for what he called a promenade to connect the monument to the Potomac River.
20: They want to call it the Trump Promenade, but I don't know if I want to do that. But it's going to be beautiful. It's a beautiful project.
19: The president has not detailed a timeline or price tag for the promenade project, but told reporters aboard Air Force One.
21: We have a lot of sources of funding. We won't have to go back to Congress, sir. We have a lot of sources of funding.
19: President Trump has also released plans for a 250-foot triumphal arch to be built near the entrance of Arlington National Cemetery. At the White House, Jared Halpern, Fox News.
18: War Secretary Pete Hegseth is in France to commemorate the Normandy landings.
22: 82 years ago was D-Day in the Second World War. The largest seaborne invasion in history marked the beginning of the liberation of Western Europe from Nazi Germany. War Secretary Pete Hegseth is attending the ceremony to mark the occasion on France's northern coast. The Pentagon says he'll honor the sacrifices of Americans who died there. Some locals want Secretary Hegseth to stay away. A residents' organization has issued a press release condemning what they see as his American supremacist statements and what they describe as far-right tattoos. Jonathan Savage, Fox News.
18: More car travel during the summer means more chances for crashes, and Maryland wants no part of that.
23: We're reminding everybody, slow down, avoid distraction, aggressive driving, obviously incredibly dangerous.
24: Motor Vehicle Administrator Chrissy Nyes are part of a multi-level effort entering the 100 deadliest days of summer, those between Memorial and Labor Day, speeding not the only focus.
23: Troopers have already taken more than 2,000 suspected impaired drivers off the road so far this year.
24: Local authorities also taking part. Nyes' advice:
23: slow down. Enjoy your summer. We want you to have a good time. Being in a crash does not lead to an enjoyable time for anybody.
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18: Javier Becerra advancing to the general election for California governor, while in the Los Angeles mayoral race, Spencer Pran and Neithia Raman are battling it out for the second spot in the runoff to face incumbent Karen Bass.
25: About 70% of the vote has been counted in California, and several of the outstanding ballots are coming from major metropolitan areas like Sacramento, San Francisco, and Los Angeles. Still, Democrat Javier Becerra is expected to advance to the general election in the gubernatorial race. At the moment, his lead over Republican Steve Hilton is less than a percentage point. Becerra is at 26.8% and Hilton is at 26.4%. Democrat Tom Steyer sits in third place at about 21%. In the race for LA mayor, Spencer Pratt and Neithia Raman are battling it out for second spot to face off against incumbent Karen Bass in November. Raman gained a 1.5 percentage point between Thursday and Friday, slightly eating into Pratt's lead, but Pratt still remains in second place.
18: Fox's Madeline Rivera. WMAL traffic and weather next.
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2: In Maryland, some heavy traffic along the inner loop. Delays beginning around University Boulevard. The accident in the area of New Hampshire Avenue has to move to the right shoulder, but still some heavy volume there. That's the one slow spot on the Beltway at this time, the entire Beltway. Into Virginia, southbound 95 as you move between Woodbridge and the Prince William Parkway. Some very heavy traffic there. Eastbound Route 7 near Lewinsville Road. Two lanes are blocked there in this now long-standing crash. Now from GarageDoorRepair.com, here is WMAL Weather Channel Forecast.
4: After a clear start to this Saturday, clouds will spread in through the afternoon with gusty winds out of the west and highs soaring to 95. There may be an isolated thunderstorm tonight with a low of 72, but a clearing trend for Sunday with a high in the low 90s. I'm meteorologist Jeff Maher from the Weather Channel on WMAL.
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6: This is Legally Speaking with attorneys Mike and James Collins on WMAL, brought to you by the Collins Firm. Now, here are Mike and James Collins.
7: Hi, good morning, Washington. Welcome to Legally Speaking.
8: Yes, it is. Good morning. It does look like a good morning, although we've got it overcast. What is that about?
7: Yeah, my weather app says it's going to be cloudy this morning, I didn't get to hear the weather on the show today, or that on the station today. So it's going to be toasty and cloudy, I think, is the idea.
8: Yeah, it's going to be toasty.
7: We had a toasty day at the Springfield seminar on Thursday, and a wonderful crowd showed up, but they definitely gave up a beautiful day to be inside.
8: Be there, yes.
7: And yet we had a lot of really positive comments, people saying that it was just time very well spent. And that's because we take an educational view, or a pedantic view, maybe. But we take the whole point of the seminar is to just give you what you need to know to get your own estate plan shaped up, and we take our mission seriously. A fella came up to me after the evening session and said, you know, you're really doing a wonderful public service, which, you know, is always sort of humbling to hear, but that's our goal. And so I said, thank you. You know, that's what we're trying to do. Anyway, if you want to learn about what you need to know to get your your own estate plan shaped up, your own will, your own trust, wondering about medical directives, powers of attorney, how do things work in terms of avoiding probate, not paying any unnecessary estate or inheritance taxes, making sure things go where you want them to go and not sort of wandering away to, you know, your future ex-son-in-law or, you know, people that you didn't especially want to support, you know, someone suing your daughter or whatever. We've got a couple dates coming up. 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We'll be in Fairfax at the Fair Oaks Marriott on Thursday, June 25th. 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And if you're in the Silver Spring or, you know, Fairfax areas, keep your eye on the mail for your special invitation. Now, I'm gonna say this. My best friend growing up, you know, his sister lives in Silver Spring, and she received an invitation and immediately sent me a text saying, "James, your printers put Silver Springs, you know, at one point on the invitation." And you know, I'm not sure what else to do is except put the face slap emoji as response. You know, it's funny in terms of quality control. You know, you put these flyers together and mailers together and you submit them to your printer and different things go back and forth. And yet somehow stuff creeps in, or, you know, and I guess we'll have to talk to our printer and, you know, try to get mad. And yet I think this is maybe the first time this has happened, maybe in 30 years,
3: yes,
7: you know.
3: Yes.
7: And so it's one of those things where you can't get too mad at your printer. And I'm sure he's got some 20-something working for him who is doing, you know, control C, control V, you know, or who knows. My son had some project that they had to do for history class, and it was about it was about Kanye West, which, if you know who Kanye West is, it would not leap to mind as, quote, history. You would think, isn't that now? You know, and the answer is yeah, but no. If you're only 17 years old, Kanye can be history in some ways. But anyway, the point is, the history prof, or you know, it's an AP course, but the history teacher, he said, yeah, we want you to do all the research, and you know, you need to cite your sources, but you can put together a poster using AI.
3: Oh.
7: Yeah. And he did. And by the way, I'm not sure, you know, for those of you who are over, I don't know, 35 years old, it is amazing what AI can do in 14 seconds. You know, when you plug in a bunch of facts and say, produce a poster that, you know, comprises all of these facts. Truly shocking. Anyway, where I'm going with all this is, I don't know which 20-year-old was in charge of putting together the final touches on this thing, but somehow that person, I guess, in their head had Silver Spring as Silver Springs.
3: Yes.
7: So anyway, the only one spring is it.
3: Well, it's really a function of we're spoiled. We have a great printer. We have never had. We do proofread for years. We religiously proofread every one of the mailers that go out, and we still do, not quite so religiously, obviously, because I think it was one of our people that, I think we're talking about Luke, probably is the one who missed this somehow.
7: I don't think so, because on the when it talks about the hotel, it says Silver Spring without the S.
3: Yeah, yeah.
7: But anyway, we'll trace it down. But anyway, for those of you in Silver Spring,
3: believe. We're not renaming you.
7: That's right. We actually know. We just somehow something snuck in. So anyway, that's a long way of saying good morning and welcome to Legally Speaking. And thank you for tuning in. You don't need to hear our printing woes or something. So if you've got a question about your own estate plan or your own estate administration situation, give us a call here at 888-630-WMAL. So that's 888-630-9625. So 888-630-WMAL is the number to call. You know, speaking of the seminar, I was getting ready for the afternoon's session and, wandering around, getting the sound system checked and getting my stuff on the podium. And a fellow who had come in early said, hey, you know, I was hoping to chat with you briefly. He said, I've got a really complicated situation, a really unusual situation. And I'm wondering, you know, when you talk to, you know, folks about their estate plan for the first time, you know, when you sit down in a consultation, what does that meeting look like? You know, do you give me an outline of things I need to think about? Or, you know, do I come in and then I tell you what I think should happen? Because my situation is so unusual that I think I'm going to take, you know, 3-5 times as long to get this done because of, he said, you know, I don't want to burden you with this right now because I know you're getting set up for this thing. But, you know, my situation really is just very much out of the ordinary, very complicated, a lot of moving parts. And I said, well, you know, usually in the first consultation, we talk about your basic situation, talk about, okay, who do you care about and who you're trying to provide for? We talk about the assets that you're trying to, you know, make sure gets to the next in line. And then we sort of go through what we think you ought to do in with this in mind, with these assets, with this situation that you're trying to cover. So, you know, just what is the complicating factor in your estate? And he said, well, my son-in-law is a spendthrift, and I don't want him to get my money. And I said, is that the unusual, complicated, 3-5 times as difficult situation as you think the average person has? And he says, oh, yeah. Yeah, I don't know how to do this. I don't know how to I'm really worried that he's going to get it. And I said, look, I'm sure you are worried. Trust me, this is completely normal. This to say this is normal, I don't know. Baby, he might not be in the literal majority, but I don't know, 40% of our clients have at least one in-law that they would really prefer not be involved with, you know, their son or daughter's money or assets or whatever. In other words, you know, if you've got a family with 4 kids and they all get married, the statistical chances that you are absolutely ride or die with all of those in-laws is just very, very slim. So anyway, my point is that he had been kind of wrestling with this. And he said, for years, I've been, I don't know how to do this. I don't know how to put my plan together because of this really complicated, unusual situation. But again, I guess what I'm trying to say is that these situations, although it's not the kind of thing that we always talk about, you know, people, you know, you can have a very good old friend that you don't talk about, you don't talk to about them, you don't talk to them about money. You don't talk to them about some of these, you know, serious internal mechanisms in your family, some of the family dynamics. And so it can seem like you're the only person who has this problem, when in fact, you know, a decent estate planner has seen thousands and thousands of families and has seen these kinds of situations come up again and again and again, and has used different solutions to address these questions that maybe it wouldn't have occurred to you. You know, tossing and turning at night, trying to wonder, how do I solve a problem like this, you know, this son-in-law? Well, guess what? The solution already exists. And by the way, it's really easy. And so, anyway, the point is, talk to your estate planner about this kind of stuff, and don't assume that your problem is unique. And now, I should say every situation is on some level unique, but I'll say this, they tend to fall into different patterns, and there are different ways of addressing those kinds of patterns to do a better job for, in this case, you know, his daughter, to make sure that his son-in-law doesn't get access to the money and blow it all on, you know, fast cars and expensive trips or whatever it is the son-in-law is inclined to do. Similar story, this fellow reminds me of another lady I met with a few months ago, and she said she had been wondering for 5 years how to deal with her blended family. You know, her husband has his family, and she's got her family, and he's got his assets, and she's got his assets. And she said, I just don't know how to square the circle. I don't know how to make sure that, you know, we can provide for each other, but also make sure that we ultimately are, you know, my stuff goes to my family, and his stuff goes to his family. And again, there is a simple answer, but she's been wrestling with this for 5 years. If she had just talked to an estate lawyer that knows what they're doing, they would have said, look, it's really simple. You can use trusts where you can provide for each other, but make sure that that when the second one of you dies, the assets on your side of the fence go to your family, and the assets on his side of the fence go to his family. Again, these are really easy priorities to pull off. And so, again, for those of you who are sitting at home and you've got something in your family that you wish were otherwise, or that you feel like is a tough nut to crack, or that you just, you know, just don't know where to begin on these kinds of questions, that's what the estate lawyer is there to do. You know, one of the things my dad here said a million times is, you know, the documents are not what you're paying the lawyer for. What you're paying the lawyer for, because by the way, you can get documents, I don't know, at LegalZoom, I guess. Coming soon to AI, I'm sure. Some fellow came up to me after the Columbia seminar where he had gotten some stuff online, and it was truly awful. But I won't launch into my why you don't want to do stuff online. But the point is, when you pay a lawyer for, you know, an estate plan, you're not paying for the documents. You're paying for the advice to cut through all of the chafe in your head about how to solve different problems. Those solutions already exist. It's a matter of tapping into the collective wisdom of society that has addressed these kinds of family issues before. And so don't be shy, or don't think that you're the only one, or don't think that there's no answer out there. Again, there are solutions to these kinds of family dynamics, and it's just a matter of seeking the right counsel, someone who's been around the block before, and in some cases been around the block hundreds of times, that can sort of anticipate, okay, here are the issues, here are the solutions, here's what you need to do when you're putting together those solutions, but again, give you a much better starting point to get your own estate plan shaped up. All right, we're going to take a break, be back with more Legally Speaking. Give us a call here with your unusual situation, whether it's unusual or not, it's okay. Give us a call here at 888-630-WMAL. That's 888-630-9625.
1: How did I lose weight? 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Listen, Breakhouse Nutrition been with me for a long time. 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
7: All right, we are legally speaking again. I used this example in the seminar, and it's kind of a strange one, but it see if you can stand this as an analogy. You know, in terms of these different unique family circumstances that we wrestle with, not realizing that there is a solution out there to address that kind of issue. It's a lot like I drink a lot of iced tea all day, every day. And for a while, I was putting a lot of stuff into my iced tea, things that I thought made it more healthy, like grass-fed, you know, collagen and, you know,
9: oh my gosh.
7: Yeah, Vietnamese cinnamon and, you know, there's a grass-fed cream, you know, that just like just different things that I would add into it. That would theoretically help my joints and blah, blah, blah. Anyway, it didn't help. Okay, so I've stopped. I'm back to just, you know, plain black tea, no sugar, all that stuff. No, nothing. Just the tea, nothing else. Anyway, during my heavily leaded tea phase, I spilled tea on my favorite pants, you know, a pair of just cotton, you know, khaki pants. And they were, in fact, my favorite pants. So the second I got home, I put them straight in the wash. But the tea stain was still there when they came out. Mm-hmm. So then I did the, you know, the whisk, laundry, stain remover. It didn't work. And so, this, again, went through the wash, stain still there. Then I was grinding Tide powder, you know, into the stain, right? Didn't work. Then I tried the whisk and the Tide, ran that through, didn't work. I went through six loads, six times through the wash, just trying to see, is there any way this thing's going to move? It did not move. So I went to Giant and went to the laundry aisle. And in the laundry section, there are these little yellow trapezoidal bottles, strangely shaped bottles, by a company called Carbona. And they make stain removers for very specific stains. So they make one for, you know, wine and berries, and they make one for tar, and they make one for candle wax, and they make one for, well, they make one for tea. Okay. And so I get home with my tea remover, and I follow the instructions. You got to put, you know, like four drops into a bowl, and then you mix the water, and then you submerge the article of clothing. Well, anyway, I put my pants in the bowl with the tea remover. Instantly, the stain was gone. And I mean, like, the second it hit the liquid, gone, number one. Number two, zero collateral damage. In other words, didn't affect the color of the pants. Shockingly effective. Anyway, my point is that when you're thinking about your estate planning, you know, you've got things, you know, you do your own research, you try to invent your own solution. You know, you're grinding the Tide powder and you're using the whisk and you're using whatever you have in the laundry cabinet. What you need is the tea remover. Well, a decent estate lawyer has an entire Carbona suite of stain removers. You know, oh, you've got ice cream, with whatever, fat and sugar? Yeah, you know, dairy and fat or whatever it is? Yeah, we've got that stain remover. Oh, you've got the wine and berries? Yeah, we've got that stain remover. Oh, you've got hot wax? We've got that. You know, in other words, a decent estate lawyer, and like, you know, our firm, we have tens of thousands of clients. We've seen family situations, even ones that are seemingly obscure, just because of the way the law of averages works, we've seen them over and over again and seen different solutions that different families have tried and seen those solutions play out over the decades. And so we're, and this is true of, you know, anyone who has experience, we're just in a much better place to say, hey, here's how you can solve this problem. Here is the tea remover for this particular stain, right? So your job in the estate planning process is not to just tell the lawyer, here's what I want to do. It's to say, here's the dirty laundry. Here are the stains. How do I get this clean, right? And so that's what the estate lawyer's role is. It's like a darn good dry cleaner. Or, you know, in Downton Abbey, they had, you know, was the main valet whose job it is to get, you know, the Earl's jacket, you know, in spick and span
9: Bates.
7: Shape. Bates, exactly. Yeah. Let them, you know, get your jacket clean. It's not your job to get it clean. All right, we're going to take our break for news. We'll be back. Richard, hold on. We'll be back with Richard and more calls at 888-630-WMAL. That's 888-630-9625. Maria Leaf standing by.
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18: WMAL News at 9:30. Good morning. I'm Maria Leaf. U.S. Secretary of War Pete Hegseth in Normandy with his family to participate in ceremonies commemorating the 82nd anniversary of the D-Day landings. The purpose of the visit was to honor the sacrifices of the American troops who helped liberate Europe during World War II. Speaking during the ceremony, Hegseth reflected on the courage and sacrifice displayed by American soldiers, highlighting their pivotal role in securing freedom for future generations.
10: The first waves of soldiers took devastating casualties, thousands of our absolute best cut down. But the American warfighter never quit. Fueled by an unwavering love of country and the men beside them, they pushed forward.
18: The board of directors for D.C. Water confirming David Gaddis will no longer serve as CEO and is conducting a search for his replacement. The board, in its statement to 7 News, said it did not specify whether he was terminated or if he resigned. His departure comes months after the water provider navigated over $200 million gallon sewage leak that spread E. coli, staph, and other bacteria into miles of the Potomac over several weeks. WMAL traffic and weather next.
1: How did I lose weight? And I did lean right here. I did. I love this stuff. Listen, Breakhouse Nutrition been with me for a long time. So chatting with Miles, I'm up at like 235. True story. I never minded being 235, but you know what minded? 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I said, I got to lose some LBs, Miles. 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
2: In Virginia, westbound Interstate 66, heavy volume from the Beltway interchange to almost Nutley Street. That's where we have, looks like a broken down car. It blocks the right lane. What's beyond Nutley Street? No problems on I-66. Southbound 95, as you approach the Purple Heart Bridge, some stop and go there. No problems on 395 as you move northbound toward the 14th Street Bridge. Looking good on the Beltway in Virginia. No problems on the Maryland Beltway at this time. Beltway to Beltway, both 95 BW Parkway moving well. Now from GarageDoorRepair.com, here is the WMAL Weather Channel forecast.
4: After a clear start to this Saturday, clouds will spread in through the afternoon with gusty winds out of the west and high soaring to 95. There may be an isolated thunderstorm tonight with a low of 72, but a clearing trend for Sunday with a high in the low 90s. I'm meteorologist Jeff Maher from the Weather Channel on WMAF.
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7: All right, we're Legally Speaking, and Richard has called in. He called at 888-630-WMAL. That's 888-630-9625. And so should you. Anyway, good morning, Richard. Thanks for calling in.
9: Hi. Good morning. I had two questions, excuse me, with regard to commingling of funds by a beneficiary of the funds in an irrevocable fund. And the first question is, I've heard two opinions with regard to the commingling of those funds. The first opinion said that if a person takes funds out of that irrevocable trust for family expenses, it's just those funds that lose the protections against bankruptcy and lawsuits and divorce, et cetera. The second opinion said that if you take funds out of that trust, then it puts at jeopardy all of the funds that are in that irrevocable trust. And all of those funds could potentially lose those protections. And the second question I have is, if a person makes a practice of taking the income from the irrevocable trust, say through a K-1, if a person makes a practice of taking the income each year, does that jeopardize the protections of the funds that are in that trust?
7: Okay, so Richard's question is fairly sophisticated, and Richard, I think we can square this circle because you've got sort of three or four layers to this answer. So Richard's question is, all right, look, I've heard that if, let's say, I die and I leave my my estate to my daughter and I leave it to her in trust, and specifically in an irrevocable trust, I've heard that, you know, that money in the irrevocable trust would not be, available to a divorcing spouse. And, in the states back east here, we're talking about commingling issues in community property states where the states so that sort of hug the West Coast and actually Wisconsin, yeah, it mimics those rules. It's community property rules, but same concept, which is that, you know, if I leave my estate to my daughter and she gets divorced later, can the husband get half? And Richard's observation is that he's heard that, well, if you leave it to her in an irrevocable trust, then maybe those assets are protected, or maybe they're not if she's pulling money out in certain ways. And so, Richard, couple of things, three different layers. Number one, the basic concern is correct, where if you just leave the assets to your daughter, right? Forget the trust for a second. You just leave it to her outright, right? So you could use a trust that where upon your death, it gets distributed to her as an individual. Or you could have used a POD, payable on death, or TOD, transfer on death designation on an account or on a house or on whatever. Or you leave it to her through your will and it goes to her outright. But either way, you manage to move it to her at your death and it becomes hers as an individual. The problem with this is that it becomes very easy to commingle. And most people understand that if the daughter puts that, let's say she inherits a giant account at Schwab from Richard. Okay, so, father leaves daughter a giant, $1 million in stock at Charles Schwab, right? If that goes to an account in Richard's daughter's name, and then she moves it over to, the daughter, she and her husband have a joint account at Vanguard or something, okay? So she moves it over from her own individual name to an account that's jointly held between the two of them. Most people understand, and this is true, that that would be a commingling act, okay? So that she moves the money into joint account with her husband. That all by itself commingles the money so that if there's a divorce in the future, he gets half, okay? Or generally speaking, he gets half. Now, there are unique exceptions to why he might not, but generally speaking, most states, he's going to get half, okay? So adding the spouse's name is its own problem. But Richard is talking about something that's also true and a deeper problem, which is it's not just adding the husband's name onto the account that commingles those funds. It's the behavior that the daughter exhibits with those funds. So even if she keeps it in her own personal name and never adds the husband's name on there as a joint owner, so it's just in her name. However, they look at, and I say they, the divorce court, when stuff comes to pass, they look at her behavior with that money, including how she is spending the money. If she spends the money for, quote, the common good, right, which is to say for the household, not just for her personally, that can be a commingling act. So in other words, she goes and buys a minivan, because she's got three kids and they need a minivan, okay? The question is, well, was that minivan for her or was it for the common good? Because, by the way, the husband drives the minivan too. By the way, my wife has a minivan and I drive it a lot. Okay. By the way, I love it. I love the minivan, but whatever. But the point is that she has just spent that money on the minivan, which is for the common good. Now, the problem is not only is the minivan commingled, okay, fine, but the account whence it came is also commingled. And that's the problem. So when you're spending from the common good, or what's called husbanding, which actually has nothing to do with the gender of the spouse, it's more like looking back to our agrarian past, making sure that your cows mate properly or whatever. I should say cows, your bulls and cows mate properly. But if let's say the husband says, hey, honey, you've got that account sitting at Schwab. Why don't you move it to, my guy at Merrill Lynch, right? Because he's really good. He's a dynamite investment philosophy, and he's really good at what he does. So why don't you just move it over to him? Now, you can leave it in your name, but you should use him because he's really good. Well, she is now taking advice from him, okay? That can be a commingling act. So that even if she moves it from, dad's account at Schwab to her own account at Merrill Lynch, because it was following the husband's advice, that can be a commingling act. So anyway, Richard's initial observation about commingling is generally true. Now, enter into this an irrevocable trust. Okay, now, Richard, while he is alive, can create language in his documents, and typically we would do this in a living trust, where he can create an irrevocable trust that lives inside of his living trust, such that at Richard's death, everything flows to his daughter in an irrevocable trust. And even if she is her own trustee, in other words, she's deciding how to invest and spend the money, and she's the beneficiary, she invests and spends for herself, okay? But if the trust is properly drafted, okay, and that's, part of the deal, then you can put a wall around that inheritance where it can't become commingled, even if she's exhibiting what would have been commingling behavior if that money were in her own personal name. And so to finally try to square the circle that Richard was asking, you know, about, I've heard that it either it is protected or it isn't protected. The answer is, if she is following the terms of the trust, and typically there will be some sort of restriction on her spending. Now, the classic restriction is what's called the HEMS or HEMS standard. 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Now, by the way, because I was brought up in a household that studied Latin, and thanks to the structure of rhetoric, I prefer to say health, support, education, and maintenance, because you go with the shorter syllables before the longer syllables. 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And so you can either say HEMS, health, education, maintenance, and support, or you can say it the way I like saying it, which is health, support, education, and maintenance. But anyway.

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1: Comes in. Anyway, where I'm going with this, Richard, is that if she's following the terms of the trust and she's using the money for what the trust says she can use the money for, then the wall stays intact. Okay? But if she spends the money in excess of her authority, so for example, let's say you say she can use it for her health support, education, and maintenance, and normally she drives, a minivan, which, by the way, looking at like new minivans, you can spend $50,000 on a minivan that is not the absolute top of the line minivan. Okay, in other words, minivans cost more than you think they do. Okay, but anyway, let's say she's normally driving a $50,000 minivan. She can go out and buy a new minivan, okay? Or she can go buy a new, SUV. But she can't go buy a $380,000 Ferrari, okay? So you can't go from the $50,000 minivan to the $380,000 Ferrari, not on the health, support, education, and maintenance standards. Same thing, she can pay for a vacation. So if they go to the Outer Banks every year and spend a week, digging in the sand and bearing with the traffic on the main road, then she can use the trust to do that. Okay, but she couldn't take the money and say, oh, you know what, I'm going to drop $35,000 on a NetJets flight to roost at the Mandarin Oriental Tokyo Presidential Suite at $180,000 a night. That would not be her health, support, education, and maintenance. And so where I'm going with this is, Richard, it's a little bit like the concept that you might have heard before, which is piercing the corporate veil, right? So she can behave in a way if she's operating in excess of her health, support, education, and maintenance, and then she's going through a divorce, the husband's lawyer can say, well, listen, Judge, Richard's daughter, the wife, she was blowing off the terms of the trust. She was not observing the restrictions of the trust. She was buying Ferraris, and she was, flying private, and she was, doing things that were in excess of her normal standard of living before, she inherited this money. And so, Judge, therefore, because she was blowing off the restrictions, you, Judge, should blow off the protections and give us, our half of this in this divorce. And again, that would be a winning argument. Richard, where I'm going with this is that, typically, if you leave the money to your daughter just nakedly, outright, where it becomes her money, it's very easy to commingle. If you leave it to her in trust, and the trust is properly drafted, and by the way, this, health, support, education, and maintenance, it's drawn with a very broad brush. So we're not talking about, in calendar year 2025, she spent $48,238.19 on her health, support, education, and maintenance. And therefore, in 2026, if she spends $49,000, that suddenly she's in violation of her health, support, education, and maintenance. It's not that level of exactitude. It's more like, was she doing things that were more or less, I'll say middle class, although that's in America, that means nothing, right? But the point is, we look at her general behavior. It's not about the specific spending amounts on any given thing. It's more like the order of magnitude or, what is she doing that's, in other words, if you, in 2025, if you didn't have to replace your roof, you're going to spend less money than in 2026 where you do have to replace your roof, right? And so there's different ways of looking at this. But where I'm going with this, Richard, is that leaving a tour in trust makes it very difficult for the future ex-spouse to contend that this was being commingled, unless the daughter, in your case, the daughter, was just completely blowing off the terms of the trust. And then the final thing I'll say is this, which

0: is when it comes to child support, okay, which is not the same as dividing up marital assets, not the same as an alimony or, you know, palimony or, you know, these different concepts where this ex-spouse gets money every month. That's still protected with the trust. But with child support is all the trust is exposed to these child support questions. The trust assets are considered as a resource that spouse has when it comes to figuring out child support. So that's another exception to the rule that you may have heard or that may be leeching into your question. So child support, all bets are off. But in terms of the spouse themselves getting it or, you know, being considered for alimony, again, if the trust is properly drafted and she's following the terms of the trust, she's not in breach of her fiduciary duty, then that'll retain that protective feature. All right, we'll take our final break and be back with more Legally Speaking after this.
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0: All right, welcome back to Legally Speaking. You know, Richard's question about commingling and with irrevocable trusts, it reminds me, you know, this is the kind of conversation that I have with clients' kids all the time, which is, you know, well, what can I do or what can I not do under this health support, education, and maintenance? And for most people who are, you know, relatively disciplined, right? In other words, so not the kind of person who's going to go to Vegas and just lay it all down on rent number five, or someone who's going to go from their normal, you know, path in life to all of a sudden buying Bentleys and Ferraris or whatever. But someone who's relatively grounded with their finances will typically, and again, by the time the parents die, and, you know, we routinely see people who say, oh, we're orphans. By the way, I'm 73. My sister is 71. You know, my other sister is 68. You know, and we're officially orphans because our mom died at 97, you know. But anyway, what I see in real life in our office is typically not some 22-year-old who's going to go burn through it all, you know, in the next 3 years. It's going to be someone who's a little more established and has, you know, found a certain peace with how they do and don't spend things. And so as a result, most people, at least in our practice, most people's kids are pretty well grounded such that they're not going to violate the health support, education, and maintenance standard unless they do one of a couple things. One is if they just say, I'm going to pull all the money out of the trust and move it into an account with me and my husband, okay, that's a problem, okay? But that should be obvious. The other thing that comes up in real life is, hey, I want to buy a bigger house, so I'm just going to pull all the money, you know, for this new house out of this irrevocable trust. And the answer is no, you can't do that. You can do a 20% down payment from the trust. Why? Because 20% is normal. But then you've got to go get the mortgage for the balance. Okay. And then, by the way, ironically, you can use the trust to pay for the mortgage every month, but you can't just pay off all of the mortgage at once. Okay. And you've got to be able to qualify for that mortgage based on your assets, not the trust assets. Okay. And so there are different things you can and can't do. But in real life, what we see people that where they want to do, their instinct is incorrect, which is to either try to buy a new house outright using the trust funds that are limited to the health support, education, and maintenance standard, or just trying to pull all the money out at once, which again is its own problem. All right, now this is the kind of stuff we talk about, you know, the insulation from divorce. This is what we talk about in the seminars. So if this is interesting to you, or if you've got a spendthrift in your family where you don't want them in charge of their own money, in other words, you don't want them in charge of deciding whether something qualifies for health support, education, and maintenance, because they are going to go spend it too fast, come to our seminar. We walk you through it. We got two dates coming up. We'll be in Silver Spring at the DoubleTree by Hilton on Tuesday, June 23rd. We'll be in Fairfax at the Fair Oaks Marriott on Thursday, June 25th. We'll do sessions at 1:30 and 7 p.m. both those days. 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All right, we will see you next week. 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
12: Now. WMAL News at 10. Good morning. I'm Maria Leaf. The U.S. and Iran continued exchanging fire as American forces shot down several missiles launched towards Gulf allies.
13: Iran once again firing over both ballistic missiles and drones on their neighbors here in the Gulf, raising questions over the future of a possible peace deal between the U.S. and Iran. Now, U.S. CENTCOM confirming those strikes happening after its forces struck Iranian radar sites and shot down four one-way attack drones. U.S. officials say Iran then fired seven ballistic missiles towards both Kuwait and Bahrain. CENTCOM confirming six of those missiles were intercepted and the seventh did not reach its intended target. Now, Iran continues to leverage what's happening in Lebanon. Despite a U.S.-backed ceasefire, Israeli forces and Iranian-backed militant group Hezbollah are still exchanging strikes. Iran's foreign minister says if the fighting doesn't stop in Lebanon, then the entire war could restart.
12: Fox's Jeff Paul. A Langley High School math teacher is being held without bond after his arrest on charges related to alleged inappropriate behavior with a student.
14: Fairfax County Police started investigating 38-year-old Matthew Thorson on Tuesday after someone told the school resource officer about inappropriate behavior involving a teacher and a student. Fairfax County Public Schools put Thorson on administrative leave after the allegations were reported. Thursday, Thorson was arrested at his Reston home on charges including indecent liberties by a custodian and using a communication device to solicit a minor. He's being held without bond. Heather Curtis on WMAL and WMAL.com.
12: President Trump making a pitch to farmers during a stop in Wisconsin.
15: President Trump addressing the spike in gas and fertilizer prices amid the war with Iran.
16: Frankly, I thought it would go much higher than it did. I thought, frankly, that gasoline would be much higher.
15: Telling a crowd costs would come way down once the conflict ends. The president touting efforts including signing the Whole Milk for Healthy Kids Act, tax cuts, coal investments, and job creation.
16: In a single month, we added 7,000 new manufacturing jobs and 17,000 new construction jobs. And we're building more plants than at any time in the history of our country.
15: And roughly 5 months out from the midterm elections, the president again called for lawmakers to pass the Save America Act. Kristen Goodwin, Fox News.
12: The AAA says the national average price for a gallon of regular gas is now $4.19. That's down 16 cents from a week ago. Locally, gas stations are starting to come back below $4 a gallon. Virginia gun sales spiking ahead of an assault weapons ban taking effect July 1st.
17: Governor Abigail Spanberger signed Democratic-backed bills into law in May, banning the sale of semi-automatic rifles or pistols that have a magazine capacity of more than 15 rounds. Over 347,000 background checks have been run since January, on track to surpass last year's total of over 521,000 for all of last year. The National Rifle Association, the Second Amendment Foundation, the Firearms Policy Coalition, and the Virginia Citizens Defense League have filed lawsuits seeking to block the ban, claiming it violates the Second Amendment. Deborah Valentine, Fox News.
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18: How did I lose weight? And I did. 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I did. I love this stuff. 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
19: In Virginia, northbound 95, you've got slow traffic now from Dale City on to the Fairfax County Parkway. Prior to the Fairfax County Parkway, we've got a report of an accident there blocking the right-hand side of the roadway. Northbound 395, you've got heavy volume now as you approach the George Washington Memorial Parkway. Westbound Interstate 66 and the Beltway interchange to Nutley Street. Some stop and go there. Beltway moving smoothly in Maryland. No problems along 95. The Parkway off and on slow as you move northbound towards Powder Mill Road. Now from GarageDoorRepair.com, here is the WMAL Weather Channel forecast.
20: After a clear start to this Saturday, clouds will spread in through the afternoon with gusty winds out of the west and high soaring to 95. There may be an isolated thunderstorm tonight with a low of 72. Then a clearing trend for Sunday with a high in the low 90s. I'm meteorologist Jeff Marr from the Weather Channel on WMAL.
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23: Hi, this is Russ Hackman, author of the book Wall Street Is Not Your Friend. Coming up next on the Wall Street Sweeper. With markets roaring, it's time to take some gains and convert them into safe income. And if the market keeps going up, you keep gaining. More signs are pointing to inflation, economic strength, and potential Fed hikes. That's a good thing for your money in the bank, maybe not so great for our stocks. And finally, SpaceX, Anthropic, OpenAI, and all those other hot IPOs. Should you grab a piece? We'll talk about that. Let's be smarter investors in 2026. It all starts now.
24: Hackman Wealth Partners presents The Wall Street Sweeper with Russ Hackman.
23: When you come in, we review the big six retirement risks, which is the things that can go wrong in retirement financially.
24: Russ is the president of Hackman Wealth with offices in Arlington.
23: Great strategies for income to be sure that I have consistent income in retirement.
24: Russ Hackman is the author of the book Wall Street Is Not Your Friend, lifting the veil on the way Wall Street hides fees and conflicts of interest.
23: They say in Vegas that those casinos weren't built on winners, and neither were those fancy buildings on Wall Street.
24: Russ is a frequent contributor to CNN, Barron's, US News, CBS News, Forbes, Yahoo Finance, AARP, and other media outlets. When they need answers, they turn to Russ Hackman, and so can you. And now, Wall Street Sweeper.
25: Sweeping away the clutter of Wall Street every weekend. For those in the DMV, welcome into the Wall Street Sweeper with Russ Hackman. Russ Hackman is heading up by Hackman Wealth Partners as the president of the firm with offices near the Boston Street Metro. Convenient to you, Fairfax Drive in Arlington. You always devote a couple of segments of this show specifically for the DMV audience and a take on the markets of late.
23: Well, certainly. And just to start out, obviously, we've all seen the markets just had this incredible swing over the last 2 months, from being down 5-10% to being up. NASDAQ's up 16, S&P up 11, Dow up 7%. You got these hot IPOs that they're trying to sell. We're going to talk more about that and whether you should try to get a piece of one. Inflation has not been our friend. Anyone who's been to the pump lately or to the grocery store or anywhere else for that matter can't help but notice those prices going up. So we got a lot to cover today, including, Dave, you want to know the answer to this. Is AI going to kill us, make us rich, or make us poor?
25: Yes, yes, and yes.
23: Yeah. So with markets roaring, it is time to take some gains and convert them into safe income. We'll be talking about replacing paychecks. That's certainly important in retirement. And the family subsidy, the do's and don'ts of dealing with adult kids. And I tell you, I get a lot of questions about that.
0: I bet.
23: In all different areas. So to our friends in the DMV, this is your first chance to give us a call. Come in for a complimentary second opinion. If you feel like the markets have been treating you great, sometimes you got to duck when that happens. Make sure that you're okay, even if the markets go back down. We talk about all that more when you come in to see us. That's offered to the next five callers that have saved $500,000 or more for retirement.
25: 703-997-5500. 703-997-5500. 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
0: Back with the Wall Street Sweeper, sweeping away the clutter of Wall Street. And joining us now, Clear Hare, Senior Vice President at Hackman Wealth Partners. Clear, you've got another one of those seminars you host coming up for women. The last time was a big hit. And so everyone, I'm sure, said, hey, when are you going to do this again?
4: Yes, so we are going to be doing it again, and it's on Tuesday, June 23rd, with the Hingham South Shore Country Club from 6 to 8 p.m. We'll be addressing the Winning Wealth Strategies Tips for Women, so please join us. It'll be a great event.
0: You're going to be covering a lot of important topics at this event. 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So you shared with me, and I can really relate to this because I have a daughter in her 20s who is a good saver, but I'm hoping that she'll get more strategic about her saving. And so you can count me in and a lot of the other parents who have come to you asking, what is a good thing for my son or daughter to do? And I know that they seem to be centering a lot on the question about Roth contributions, Clear.
4: Yes, and so we have had parents come in, and they're often saying, you know, my 30-year-old, my 20-year-old, son or daughter, we're not sure whether we should advise them to make Roth contributions. What do you think? And we're finding that it's true, especially among the Gen Z, that these younger savers, they're flocking to these Roth individual retirement accounts. And they do take advice from their parents and the social media influencers, and they do tout this tax-free growth. And so that's one of the key aspects of these accounts. So if you look at sort of Gen Z investors only, we see that this is becoming more popular. More like 30% more dollars are flowing into these accounts. And then, you know, the people that are making these contributions also rose 30%. But the main thing to remember is that, you know, basically the owners are contributing their after-tax dollars and they grow. And again, they can be withdrawn tax-free. In contrast, when you make the traditional IRA contribution, they allow the tax-deductible aspect, but the withdrawals are taxed as ordinary income. So we definitely see this Roth effect happening. And it's also, the Roth account is sort of a double duty emergency account, because if you are an investor, you can withdraw the contributions without tax consequences or early distribution penalties. But the earnings, on the other hand, can't come out tax and penalty free until age 59 and a half. So they have to be willing to like leave that money in there for a longer time.
0: Yeah, exactly. But it seems like there's a growing awareness. You know, I know that generations historically have bashed one another, whether it's younger generations bashing the older generations, okay, boomer, and older generations bashing the younger generations. But I got to tell you, what I've seen of Gen Z, a lot of things I'm impressed with, and one of those is saving. I know I said my daughter's a good saver, but it seems like they're aware. And I think more proof of that is they may be a little concerned about the future. I'm sure you saw where there was three separate commencement address speakers booed when they brought up AI recently.
4: Yes, I think they have definitely chosen the topics that they care about, and they want people to know what they think about them. And you know, these young investors, they're also, you know, more likely to qualify because as we know, the direct Roth contribution level for single filers, you have to have adjusted gross income below 153,000, married couples under 242,000. So, you know, they're generally in that sort of salary range where they're not making too much. So those Roth contributions are great, and they're a great savings vehicle. You know, they'd say that if you switch to the Roth IRA, it might grow about like by 15,000 every extra year that a person lives past the age of 83. Yeah. So they are sort of thinking about that retirement, even though it's so far in the future, maybe. But it is something that we do find that these, you know, again, the millennials really do know their stuff, and they're willing to learn about new things and new investment strategies.
0: And Gen Z also. Jumping it up to Gen X and boomers for a second. Now, we talked about Roth contributions. Now switching gears on Roth conversions. Gen Xers and boomers have, you know, saved for years and possibly in tax deferred. What's a good age? Is there a sweet spot age to look at Roth conversions?
4: Yeah, I mean, there's a lot of press about when is it too old to make a Roth conversion? But yeah. You know, if you do a sort of a multi-million dollar Roth conversion, that's a multi-year undertaking, and that's because, you know, whenever you amount you decide to convert, that is added to your taxable income for that year. So if you miscalculate that, you could jump into a higher tax bracket and even get a, you know, increase in your Medicare premium. So you don't really want to do that. But the Roth conversion strategies, we lay them out and map them out for our clients each year, and you do have to take these different aspects into account. But overall, I think if you're, you know, in the 60s, 70s, definitely can save you sometimes, you know, hundreds of thousands of dollars in taxes, you know, assuming that you live to a longer age. Mm-hmm. When you get a little older, we start to see maybe, you know, 85 and up, those sort of benefits start to sort of disappear a little bit. But it really depends on your own portfolio, and you should have a financial advisor advise you on that.
0: And it's a custom approach they take at Hackman Wealth Partners. Now we can cover all generations here with this one. If you're saving, is it a good idea, at least for some, to do like a, because I know a lot of people, it's tempting to take that tax break that's now, to do like a 50-50, 50s traditional 50 Roth contribution?
4: Yeah, and I think that's generally been what we've seen over the last few years. And some 401ks didn't even offer that, you know, Roth IRA contribution plan to their employees. So that's newer. And so it really depends, because you have to remember, for these younger people, if they do the Roth contribution when they're younger, they'll have to give up a little bit more money in their paycheck, because that's when the employer has to pay the tax on that contribution. So it kind of depends on, do they really need all that money? Maybe they have to pay their rent and utilities, and that's all they can manage. So there's other considerations for them to think about.
0: And especially if you're nearing retirement, it's a great time to come talk to the team at Hackman Wealth. And for women, and I know, Claire, you invite men to this too, because we men have women in our lives. This event that's coming up Tuesday, June 23rd, is geared towards women and with financial strategies. So what's the name of the event again, and what are the details on that?
4: So again, it's Winning Wealth Strategies for Women. And yes, we do invite men, and we'd love to have you there. You know, if you're part of a couple, a husband, father, anyone is welcome. And it will be on June 23rd from 6 to 8 p.m. at the South Shore Country Club in Hingham. Very easy to get there. There's also public transportation right next door if you want to take the T. And we will be starting at 6 p.m. There'll be a short 5:45 p.m. Reception beforehand, and then we should finish up by 8 p.m.
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0: And now a discussion on AI with Russ Hackman. I mean, everybody's talking about AI, and everybody has different opinions and even different predictions. We continue now with Russ Hackman back in the studio and the Wall Street Sweeper, sweeping away the clutter of Wall Street. Russ is president of Hackman Wealth Partners. You can learn more about the firm and access the podcast. Sign up for Claire's seminar that's coming up Tuesday, June 23rd for women. We just talked about that. All at HackmanWealth.com, as well as getting Russ's book, Wall Street Is Not Your Friend. Yeah, Russ, I mean, AI, this is like the new industrial revolution. I mean, this is we're living in interesting times here.
23: Well, I tell you, it is, you know, and I think some people are like, oh, my God, do we really have to hear more about AI? But I'm thinking this is try to get to the some of the bottom line important things that are going on right now and how they affect us.
0: Well, hopefully no college students, graduates are listening because they don't seem to like when AI comes up.
23: You've been booing the commencement speakers, right?
0: Right.
23: So that must be no fun to be a commencement speaker when that's happening.
0: Well, it's so funny because they're so excited to bring it up thinking they're going to get cheers and they got boos instead.
23: Exactly. Job market is turbulent. You know, I got a son graduating from UCLA, but he's also been doing, he's graduating computer science, actually, and he's, you know, he's been doing some work on replacing, you know, a big software package that costs companies hundreds of thousands of dollars a year for, you know, doing it at a fraction of the cost. So, yeah, but there are these questions like, hey, the founder of AI, this guy named Jeffrey Hinton, he's known as the godfather of AI, invented sort of neural networks and got a Nobel Prize in physics. He says AI's got a 10 or 20% chance of causing an extinction event. Thanks, Jeff.
0: Not the dodo bird, anyway. The human race.
23: Right. Now, the government says it's going to take 30 days to review AI models before they're released, so I'm sure that's going to save us.
0: Yeah.
23: Since they're doing so well with everything else.
0: Yeah.
23: Including the national deficit. In any event, will it take our jobs? Will it make us more efficient? Will there be more jobs? Will the stock market go to the moon? Will the stock market crash? I mean, so many interesting questions. People are like, Russ, give us the answers, will you? and also related things like, hey, should I be piling in? I've got a lot of calls, actually. Should I pile into the SpaceX IPO, the Anthropic IPO, the OpenAI IPO?
0: I'm seeing a lot of ads online with pushing that SpaceX, and it's even, of course, got Elon Musk picture on it.
23: Well, you got to be careful, though. I know. They're mostly scams. They're basically saying, hey, you can buy right before the IPO. And if you think that's true, that anyone, the IPO is happening in the next few days, that anyone is dumb enough to sell you shares at a discount right. prior to the IPO, you know, that a lot of those are just scams.
0: Oh, I saw
23: right?
0: it for that. Absolutely.
23: So you got to wait till it goes public. Will they go up or down from there? I have no idea. What I do know is we have 15 stocks or so that are now 40% of the market and have driven up the market over the last 5 years. The S&P's up around 80, 90%. Those stocks are up around 180%. The regular S&P over the last 5 years up around 20%. So anything that threatens the growth trajectory of AI, and it will have a blip at some point, there's no such thing as straight line demand. You know, you got to be mindful of that. And I am hearing a lot of overconfidence out there. Plus, some people say I'm a pessimist. Again, it's, you know, hope for the best, prepare for the worst.
0: You're a realist.
23: Last time I heard people this confident saying, hey, Russ, when I'm on calls, sometimes people, yeah, I'm making 15. I've been doing great. I'm making 15, 20% a year. Like, you know, I mean, so is everybody else. I mean, that's called a rising tide, right?
0: Right.
23: And, you know, and I've learned this lesson the hard way a few times in life. If it ever feels easy to make money, duck.
0: Right.
23: Let's be doing smart things like putting floors under our gains, converting gains into income, managing our taxes. That's all smart stuff we talk about when you come in to see us. And that's offered to the next five callers that have saved $500,000 or more for retirement.
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25: Russ Hackman is going to talk about here is not really AI, but how AI has unfortunately enhanced the effectiveness of scams. We're back with the Wall Street Sweeper and Russ Hackman, president of Hackman Wealth Partners. And this is kind of a warning from you, Russ, because, I mean, scams have been with us, but definitely it's scary now with what AI has added to this.
23: I mean, absolutely. And I mean, there's just the basic ones. Like, I mean, I ordered some checks and people are going to be like, are you using checks? But I think most people my age, 55 and older, still have a checkbook.
0: I do. I don't use it, but I have it.
23: My son is like, a check? Like, what are you talking about, right?
0: Are you going to send a telegram next?
23: Exactly. And so I had my checks sent to me. First, they were stolen out of the mail.
0: Wow.
23: The mailman says they were, or the post office says they were delivered.
0: Yeah.
23: And they sent me something. Then I had to go to the bank. I had to cancel my whole, close my whole account.
0: Oh, that's a pain.
23: Move it to a new one, which is a total nightmare. Right. Then I have all these things that I can't even remember what everything that's auto paying. And then I get a bill in the mail, it like from the electric company.
0: Your automatic withdrawals, right? Your drafts.
23: Yeah, that says you're overdue. You better pay your electric bill.
0: Your lights are going out in 10 seconds.
23: That's not cool, right? So, but again, these scam, now they're scamming you into, hey, you're going to get a piece of the SpaceX IPO before it goes public. Like, come on, people, that doesn't pass the common sense test, because that means some shareholder or the management of SpaceX or any one other one of these future ones, because SpaceX coming pretty soon, mm-hmm. is selling you stock at a discount. Now, why, and you or me, now, why would they do that? You know, these people are sitting on gazillions of dollars of gains, and that don't make no sense.
0: Yeah, what would be their motivation?
23: And in fact, many of the companies are saying, coming out, Anthropic was one of them, saying, hey, these things aren't real. Right.
0: Mm-hmm.
23: So,
0: how are they allowed to do that? I mean, these are legitimate ads that pop up online for me.
23: I mean, there's a scam a minute, like, and that's, they have, true. You know, the metas of the world. They don't really even seem to care if there are scams, right? They just want the advertising dollars, right?
0: Oh, yeah.
23: So it's kind of ridiculous.
0: Mm-hmm.
23: You know, there's tax support scams, there's government impersonation, right? You're late on your license, you're late on your taxes. Romance scams are a big one on dating sites, fake investment opportunities. We talked about that.
0: And just people calling you, and they can imitate now your grandson's voice.
23: Exactly. I was about to mention that, right? Yeah. I mean, I tell our folks, and obviously we're dealing with people's money, like, if you get an email or you get a call or a text, you have no idea if it is from who it says it's from.
0: Mm-hmm.
23: Right? Because it is very easy to fake emails.
0: Yep.
23: You know, and it is just brutal what's going on. So, you know, for example, what we do, if someone emails us and says, hey, you know, I need $20,000 for this or that, we call them every single time.
0: Absolutely.
23: Make sure we speak to them. We're the ones initiating the call. You just cannot trust any call, any email, And all they're saying is they're just preying on people's vulnerabilities. And apparently there's like warehouses full of these call centers.
0: And they never get busted. I want to see
23: one
0: time.
23: Well, they're all in, you know, they say they're all overseas.
0: Right, that's true, yeah.
23: So, you know, anyway, beware, be careful. Your mother taught you if it's too good to be true, it is.
0: Right.
23: So be careful out there.
0: Yep.
23: Transition to a chance. Come in and see us. Talk to us about a second opinion. Don't get too cocky about these gains you've had in the market. Somewhere out there are lurking the seeds of the next Category 5 storm, and you want to make sure you're prepared. Next five callers that have saved $500,000 or more for retirement.
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12: WMAL News at 10:30. Good morning. I'm Maria Leaf. Texas Republican Congressman Chip Roy wants legislation to end the H-1B visa program. He's telling Fox's The Ingram Angle that it's robbing American youth skilled in science, technology, and engineering and mathematics of acquiring jobs in those fields.
8: Three quarters of American STEM students can't find employment after college. That's the reality when you have corporate America doing what they've been doing for years, which is importing cheap labor because it looks good in a Wall Street Journal editorial or the Chamber of Commerce talking points that, frankly, Republicans have been all too happy to put forward.
12: President Trump says he will attend Game 3 of the NBA Finals at Madison Square Garden on Monday. That decision drawing ire from some, including Stephen A. Smith, who says doing so is, quote, disrupting and contributing to the chaos that will exist at the Garden, end quote. Smith says he would say the same if it was President Obama who wanted to attend. Trump told reporters he is going. He was invited by team owner James Dolan. Time now for WMAL traffic from the Hadid Carpet Cleaning Traffic Center.
19: Starting in Virginia, southbound Interstate 95, serious crash involving several cars at the exit for Wharton. All traffic at this time being stopped, so you can expect traffic come to a grinding halt as you make your approach toward the Fairfax County Parkway. Northbound 95, you're looking at off and on delays now as you move between Dumfries Road to the Fairfax County Parkway. DC 295 southbound from Benning Road, Pennsylvania Avenue, stop-and-go traffic there. No issues at this time on the Maryland Beltway. Now from GarageDoorRepair.com, here is WMAL Weather Channel forecast.
20: After a clear start to this Saturday, clouds will spread in through the afternoon with gusty winds out of the west and highs soaring to 95. There may be an isolated thunderstorm tonight with a low of 72, but a clearing trend for Sunday with a high in the low 90s. I'm meteorologist Jeff Maher from the Weather Channel on WMAL.
12: 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I'm Maria Leaf on News Talk 105.9 WMAL.
18: 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I love this stuff. 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
23: So speaking to my friends directly in the DMV, and we welcome you to come see us in our Arlington offices on Fairfax Drive. We were getting into the markets a little bit earlier. Going to get into a little more detail. We've got, the NASDAQ up 16% after being down like 10 2 months ago.
0: Yeah.
23: Right? 11% on the S&P, 7% on the Dow. So that's just massive swings. Bond yields still staying high. So keep an eye on inflation. And there are more and more signs pointing towards the next Fed move being a hike, which is good for your CDs and things. And it is probably not a positive for stocks. And, you know, one of the real, again, we always want to think about what are the risks out there. You know, the risks out there are, hey, if inflation ticks up to 4 or even 5%, you know, look out below, because that's what happened in 2022. Let's hope that that doesn't happen. Let's remember our Econ 101, which is if the government is printing $1.5 trillion every year to borrow money, then that is inherently inflationary, and that just hasn't stopped. Lots more to get into ahead. We talked about AI. We're going to be getting more into, hey, how do I take some of these gains? You know, maybe I take half of my gains and I put them into something that pays me income forever. I mean, that's smart. Or maybe I sacrifice a couple points of upside in exchange for a lot less downside risk. All smart things to think about, and things we talk about when you come in to see us in Arlington. That's offered up to the next five callers that have saved $500,000 or more for retirement.
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0: 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Access the podcast. And yes, be sure to click events to sign up for that Clear Hair hosted event for women. And that is coming up Tuesday, June 23rd. Well, at the beginning of the demise of the private sector pension dates back to the Revenue Act of 1978 and Section 401k in said revenue act. And now, Russ, of course, the rest is history. But even with the private sector pension pretty much gone, there's still that desire for that feeling of income that you know is going to be there.
23: Absolutely. And it is my, you know, strong feeling and belief that if you have less than a couple million dollars, unless you got a sweet pension, you better have something that is going to come in every month for as long as you live, no matter what happens.
0: You call it forever income, right?
23: Forever income, right? Now, the only people that, you know, the only way to get forever income is from an insurance company. And insurance companies have basically stepped into the void and they've said, well, if you don't have a pension, you could effectively buy one from us. And, you know, we've talked about the issue repeatedly on this show, you know, that technically is called an annuity. Mm-hmm. And before folks, you know, become ill overhearing the word annuity, you got to remember why, you know, I tell people we have about, I don't know, 30% of our client assets in annuities, right? And the reason that you have mixed feelings on annuity is because there's propaganda in both directions. Mm-hmm. There's large asset managers saying, you don't need an annuity. They're terrible. They're high fees, blah, blah, blah, blah, blah. Why? Because they don't want your money going to an insurance company. They want it going to them.
0: Right.
23: Right? And on the other hand, you have insurance companies and salespeople who hold seminars and blah, blah, blah. And all they do is sell annuities. So that, you know, it's either all or none annuities, right? So, you know, a proper fiduciary, and by the way, I don't believe that most of the 800 number firms or the big box firms, even if they're saying they are a fiduciary, believe me, they have conflicts of interest, and one of those conflicts of interest is to keep you into all risky assets, right? So your bond funds are risky, particularly when inflation is rising. I've seen people being put by one of the big 800 number firms that we all know, putting client assets as quote unquote safe money into bond funds. Oh. I was looking at one with the lady the other day. That bond fund was down 45% since 2022.
0: Doesn't sound safe to me.
23: Now, why on earth would anyone do that? So anyway, on the other hand, an insurer can say, hey, and I was talking to a lady the other day, she's 67, she was living, she's not married, she was living at home with her, taking care of her mom and her sister who had a stroke, so like, God bless her, mom's like 96 too.
0: Wow.
23: But, you know, her IRA had run up from, you know, $600,000-$700,000 to like $1 million over the last few years, and it was kind of all in stocks, and we said like, you know, I was talking to her like, hey, why not convert some of this, you know, put $400,000 into something that'll pay you like 30, 35 grand a year for the rest of your life.
0: Right.
23: Somebody's got to tell me what's wrong with that. And if you pass away, by the way, then your what's left in the account goes to your beneficiaries. There used to be annuities that, you know, died and they threw a party.
0: Right, exactly. It goes back to them. But now, are people thinking that you would suggest put everything in it? Because you're not. As you just demonstrated.
23: No, you need to balance. You in order to keep up with inflation long term, you need about half your money in stocks, right? Mm-hmm. It could be less than that, but it shouldn't be a lot more than that because, you know, we all know, even though everyone seems to have forgotten again, we all know that the market can go down significantly. Yes. I have this chart here that I'm looking at, and it basically says, you know, bear markets from 1961 to 2021. It basically says a bear market occurs every 5.5 years. The average decline is 34.5%. The average duration is a year. And then the average return, because if you lose a third, it takes you 50% growth to get back, right? So we are truly and well overdue.
0: Yeah, and if you're nearing retirement, that's scary.
23: And, you know, there's a lot of people out there, and I'm hearing more and more of it. Again, I last heard it in 2021 going, you know, I'm making 20% a year, 15% a year, so I'm not too worried. Well, of course you're not worried.
0: Not
23: Nobody's
0: now.
23: Worried in 2007 or 1999 either.
0: Right.
23: I tell you, I was worried in 1999.
0: Well, you're a realist.
23: I was working on a equity trading desk, and I was like, this stuff is nuts.
0: So you right? saw the you saw what could be coming.
23: I mean, you saw what you're seeing today in large part, which is, you know, like these memory stocks moving 10% a day and nothing happened that day. Right.
0: Yeah.
23: So that just shows you there is a sort of nutty type gambling behavior going on out there.
0: Something rotten in Denmark.

0: 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Learn more at fisherhouse.org.
1: Very important, and that's creating that pension replacement, retirement paycheck. And I know also you're going to get into protecting your retirement, even when it comes to what you see or maybe approached with adult kids needing some help.
2: And just on the subject of like forever income or a replacement retirement paycheck, again, you're not allowed to say I saw online that all annuities are bad. I wrote an article in Forbes about why that's said. But again, if you have a couple million dollars, even $2.5-3 million or less, it makes sense to evaluate something that is going to come in no matter what for the rest of your life. And yeah, that may be a level payment, and it may be worth less than 20 years. It will be worth less than 20 years, but it's a heck of a lot better than nothing, especially, again, I think I was citing last week this doctor that I'm working with. He was saying, he's 67 now. He's like, yeah, I remember 2007, 8. He's like, I was in my 50s, and I watched the doctors retire in 2007. And then I watched them come back to work in 2010. No joke.
1: Yeah, I don't doubt, look, I saw people who had to delay their retirement.
2: Yeah.
1: Because of it.
2: So, and, you know, who knows when that's going to happen? You got guys like Michael Burry, predicting it soon. But the seeds of it are out there. There is just a speculative fervor is going crazy, and just like the internet, which was huge, that was accurate, and AI is huge, but at some point you get a pause in demand or something that knocks the story off its track, and something you think about all the internet companies from 2000, and right. Some of the only ones that are alive are like Amazon.
1: What about Ask Jeeves? Is that still around?
2: Definitely not. Pets.com. Nope. Sock puppet.
1: The big ones rose to the top, definitely.
2: You know, on the topic of retirement income, yeah, the life expectancy now is about 84 for men and 87 for women if you've made it to 65 already. Mm-hmm. Some people are like, okay, but then, you know, according to TIAA research, they're saying, hey, a 65-year-old man has a 30% chance of living to 90, and a 65-year-old woman has a 40% chance of living to 90. And then the Society of Actuaries estimates that a couple that's in their 60s has a 50% chance of one spouse living to 93.
1: Wow.
2: Right? So, again, a lot of what we're working on is how do you make your retirement nut, that you've accumulated, how do you make that last, even if you're still here at 90, 95, 100 and beyond, and even if prices have doubled or tripled and the government has raised taxes, which, eventually they're going to have
1: deficit.
2: Yeah. Anyway, the other topic that is sort of near and dear to a lot of people's hearts is the kids, and what should I be doing for them or not be doing for them, in my retirement? And what should, how do I know if I do something for my kids that it won't mess me up, right?
1: Right.
2: Looks, and people have all kinds of attitudes, obviously, about money. Like, hey, I'll give my kids money when I'm not here anymore. They'll get it, right? I increasingly hear people say, well, instead of doing that, why don't I, if someone needs a help on a down payment, or we could take a family trip and take all the kids and grandkids somewhere for 10 grand or 15 or 20 grand or whatever. Maybe I should do that while I'm still alive, right? And part of our job is to give people permission and say, yeah, you should do that, right?
1: I like Those that are, idea. Like,
2: yeah, those are like precious moments, right? There's some stats out there. Bankrate survey reports

0: 61% of parents were making financial sacrifices to help adult children.
1: Now, what do they mean by sacrifice? In other words, damaging their retirement, possibly?
0: Well, it means they're paying something to their kids, right? Rent, groceries, utilities, debt, housing. A lot of kids have, there's issues with people with emotional problems, mental problems, physical problems. And, no one should feel bad about, helping their kids out. You know, of course it can. In that same survey said the average is $1,400 a month, right? So in a way, that's kind of like a second mortgage.
1: Wow. Yes.
0: Right? So, yeah.
1: You got to be careful, not to get to the point where you're enabling them or, what I'm saying, and not having them gain their own independence.
0: Yeah, it's very hard. And I talk with clients about that a lot. We talk a lot about estate planning and making sure, hey, if you're no longer here, how do we make sure that things are set up so that, if you do have a kid that is a sort of a big spender, that they don't blow it all in one year,
1: mm-hmm.
0: right? Or if they're not capable of making decisions for themselves, then there's a trustee that can perform that function, right? So kind of to make sure that, you don't want to try to sort of manage people from the grave, but you do want to make sure that you can sort of victimize or doing dumb things, right?
1: Absolutely.
0: The other thing is interesting is 57% of adults aged 18 to 24 are living with their parents.
1: Right.
0: Right. And that can be a tricky one to deal with. We advise folks on, how to deal with that. And I was alluding to earlier, sometimes we're the bad guy to say, hey, our financial advisor says we can't afford to keep paying this. Like, and this is, for my own kids as they graduate from college, mm-hmm. like, I understand the job market is tough. And if you don't get your ideal job, then, go become a bartender or something. You're not going to be the first, person who is a bartender while waiting for the rest of their dreams.
1: I always push that to those tip jobs to my daughter. She loves tips, too.
0: Right, exactly. So, all these issues, making sure you're covering the gap between your income and your expenses in some kind of way that you're very sure that it's going to be there. And the chance to come in and talk to us about those topics and overall get a second opinion is offered up to the next 5 callers that have saved $500,000 or more for retirement.
1: 703-997-5500. 703-997-5500. Up next, there's a ton to recap and also to think about for the week ahead.
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1: Back with the Wall Street Sweeper, sweeping away the clutter of Wall Street with Russ Hackman. 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You have covered a lot today in a good variety of topics on the show, Russ. So much so that I think, Russ, I think you'd like to recap some of this. It was some really good stuff you covered.
0: Yeah, it does. It does make the let's hit the most important things, right? Number one is, hey, the S&P is up about 90% over the last 3-4 years. So if you're feeling like a genius, we're all
1: all geniuses.
0: We're all in. The tide is rising, and as Warren Buffett said, you don't know who's not wearing a swimsuit until the tide goes out.
1: That's right.
0: So, I don't know where the top of the market is. Nobody does. But we got the speculative fever out there. And if you're thinking, hey, I'm super relaxed because I'm making 15, 20%. Again, my lesson in life that I've learned is when you're feeling like everything's hunky-dory, that doesn't just go for the markets. Sometimes you got to duck.
4: Yes.
0: or look over your shoulder at least.
4: Always right? do that.
0: And, you know, the amount of money you have isn't really the most important thing, especially if you have sort of $3 million or less. It's about cash flow, right? Mm-hmm. And how do I make sure that I'm okay even if I live another 30 plus years, right? Those are the important things. So it's about taking some of those gains, converting them into income. If you don't need the income, then it's about saying, hey, I could take a little less in upside in exchange for not losing my shirt when the next big one comes. And that don't mean sell all your stocks, because you sure want to continue to participate if the market, you know, while the market keeps ripping, right? We talked about paycheck replacement. That's super important. Not enough people know where exactly their money's coming from each and every month. And that includes some very rich people that have told me, I don't even know which accounts to draw from, Russ, wow. and when and how that changes with the markets. How I manage my tax situation.
4: Like the sequence, yeah.
0: Right? We're talking a lot about IRMA, controlling Medicare costs. That's on the minds of a lot of people. So thank you all for listening. And we were mentioning there's a seminar going on the events tab. You can find that in the Boston area. We have a seminar that our SVP Claire is hosting. So you can check that out on the website. You can check out our other bona fides on the website, like some videos and the book I wrote and some recordings of these prior shows. You can do all that by going to HackmanWealth.com. And this is your first chance, or your last chance, I should say. 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
8: How did I lose weight? 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Listen, Brickhouse Nutrition been with me for a long time. So chatting with Miles, I'm up at like 235. True story, I never minded being 235, but you know what minded? My knees that were falling apart and my back. 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I said, I got to lose some LBs, Miles. 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
12: WMAL News at 11. Good morning. I'm Maria Leaf. The monthly job numbers came in higher than expected for May, surprising analysts for 2 months in a row.
13: The Department of Labor reported a gain of 172,000 jobs in May, more than analysts expected. And the March and April jobs numbers were revised up by 93,000 jobs. The president told reporters on Air Force One Friday,
14: I hope the market starts to learn that when you have good numbers, the market should go up, not down.
13: But hot hiring and higher inflation could lead the Fed, under the new chair, Kevin Warsh, to raise interest rates. The president said he trusted Warsh.
14: The reason they go down is if it's doing well, people say, no, we have to stop inflation. And it doesn't mean inflation. In fact, it could be just the opposite.
13: The numbers showed average hourly wages rose 3.4% compared to last May. Jessica Rosenthal, Fox News.
12: Two men shot at the Pennsylvania rally where President Trump was campaigning, now suing the federal government.
15: James Copenhaver and David Dutch have filed separate but similar lawsuits. They claim the Secret Service and Homeland Security were grossly negligent in their failure to secure the event site in Butler, in which Thomas Crooks was able to climb on a roof and have a clear shot at then-candidate Trump. Crooks grazed Trump's ear with a bullet. Former volunteer fire chief Corey Comparatore was shot and killed. Crooks was killed by a Secret Service sniper. The plaintiffs, who were injured, note congressional investigators concluded Secret Service failures directly led to the shooting. Both lawsuits seek $150,000 in damages. Tom Rigotti, Fox News.
12: Maryland is doing its part to bring traffic safety to what are referred to as the 100 deadliest days of summer.
16: There are more cars traveling on the roadway during the summer, whether it's celebrations, the holidays that we have.
17: That's the spot on the calendar post-Memorial and pre-Labor Day when crashes and deaths spike. So Motor Vehicle Administrator Chrissy Neiser and state leadership want safety starting with proactive thinking.
16: We can think about things before the event happens, you know, plan a safe ride home, make sure you know exactly where you're going.
17: There's also stepped up presence from state troopers down to the local level aimed at distracted, aggressive, and drunk driving. Scotland on WMAL and WMAL.com.
12: It's National Trails Day, and you can check one out today for free.
18: People across the U.S. can use recreation sites on national forest and grasslands for free today. It's part of National Trails Day, which was established in 1993 by the American Hiking Society and happens each year on the first Saturday in June. The U.S. Forest Service manages the trail system, which includes more than 165,000 miles and is the largest public trail system in the country. It has trailheads in nearly every state, making them accessible for hiking, biking, and riding horseback, to name a few of the ways they can be used. Tanya J. Powers, Fox News.
12: The British Prime Minister's office has harsh words for the vice president over a social media post about the stabbing death of a teenager in England.
19: Prime Minister Keir Starmer's office condemning Vice President Vance's post on X over the death of Henry Nowak. Vance blamed the murder in part on what he called the mass invasion of migrants. Starmer's office wrote in part, the Nowak family are grieving after Henry's horrific murder. They have said they do not want his death to be used to create further division, hatred, or tension. We should be respecting their wishes. Henry Nowak died after being stabbed by Vikram Digwa in December. Digwa, who was Sikh, falsely claimed he was the victim of a racist attack by Nowak, who was white. When police officers first arrived, they treated Nowak as the suspect, handcuffing him before realizing he was injured and trying to resuscitate him. Lee Silicera, Fox News.
12: 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WMAL traffic from the Hadid Carpet Cleaning Traffic Center.
20: In Virginia, off and on delays going northbound Interstate 95 as you move between Dale City up to the Fairfax County Parkway, southbound around the Purple Heart Bridge. That's your usual stop and go there. No big problems at this time on the Capitol Beltway in Virginia in the district. DC 295 southbound from Benning Road to Pennsylvania Avenue, stop and go. Northbound as you approach Pennsylvania Avenue on DC 295, some heavy traffic there. Into Maryland, no big issues on the Beltway at this time. Route 50, a good run between the Capitol Beltway and Bay Bridge. Now from GarageDoorRepair.com, here is the WMAL Weather Channel forecast.
9: After a clear start to this Saturday, clouds will spread in through the afternoon with gusty winds out of the west and highs soaring to 95. There may be an isolated thunderstorm tonight with a low of 72, but a clearing trend for Sunday with high in the low 90s. I'm meteorologist Jeff Marr from the Weather Channel on WMAL.
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24: Hope you're enjoying your day and glad to have you spending some of it here with Abe Abish, founder of Abish Financial Services. I'm Heather Branch here with Abe on the radio each week to ask for his ideas on what you can be working on as you get closer to retirement. You are getting close to, perhaps you're already in. You have done the hard work, Abe. That's what we talk about all the time. All the people that you're meeting with, all the amazing things they've done throughout the years. And they've been able to save 500, a million, 2 million, 5 million. Like, can we take a moment to just acknowledge that? How big that is.
25: You're right, Heather. It's what we see most of the time. I mean, most people we do meet with have saved enough to retire, and they're wondering how to cross the finish line successfully into retirement.
24: Yeah.
25: You know, and most of the advice out there in the industry is how to grow and save and accumulate and make money, and it's on rate of return and on investment selection and choices. Very little advice and guidance on how to get that money out safely, on how to spend and enjoy it. And that's what we are. We're a distribution phase two retirement planning firm that works almost exclusively with people 55 to 75, right? Those people getting close to retirement or already in retirement that want to spend and enjoy this nest egg that they just worked 40 years or so, or even more sometimes, to build. And that's exactly why they work 40 years to get here, right? To be able to enjoy it, to have it last, to pass it on to their loved ones efficiently. And that's what we help people with every day here at Abish.
24: And you deserve that. You listening to us on the radio today.
25: They do deserve that.
24: If nothing else, know that, again, you've done the hard work. You've made it to this point. Congratulations to you. Now, Abe and his team, they are here to help you how to have that spending confidence in retirement. So let's dive in. Again, as you're listening today, if you want to reach out to Abe and his team, you can do so. Find us anytime at theretirementkey.com. Thinking about, as you said, those growth years, what a lot of advisors are out there doing in the industry. Most of us would like to think that we have a handle on the next market downturn, hopefully better than the last. But Morgan Housel, he's the author of The Psychology of Money, he was saying that might not happen. Here's what Morgan Housel said.
26: You cannot read a paper or look at a spreadsheet and change the amount of dopamine and cortisol in your brain. You can't do it. I think the best that we can do as individuals is look at our own personal financial past and realize that that is probably how we're going to roughly behave in the future. If you are the kind of person who panicked out of your stocks in 2008 or March of 2020, you are probably going to do it the next time. A lot of the evidence shows that we will not learn from these mistakes because it's easy to underestimate how quickly the emotions will come rushing back during the next surprise, during the next crisis.
24: So basically he's saying that we cannot logic our way into better behavior, especially when things get scary, especially when it comes to our life savings in retirement, Abe. So how should someone then think about their risk tolerance as they get closer to and into retirement?
25: Yeah, great question. Well, naturally, you want to start thinking about how can we protect and preserve our hard-earned life savings, our nest egg that we just worked 30 to 50 years to build, right? Mm-hmm. And now we want to enjoy it and we want to pass it on efficiently. Well, from the article, a couple key points I thought here. Number one, behavior matters more than what you know. Research shows that investor behavior, not just market performance, plays a major role in long-term results. Emotional decisions and poor timing can reduce returns even when someone understands the fundamentals. We see it all the time, not just when markets are volatile, but when markets are good too. People want to hold on to their Apple or Nvidia or whatever they have that's done really, really well, and they get kind of tied to it and married to it, right? Emotions, number two, can override the plan. Fear, overconfidence, and herd mentality often drive decisions during market swings. In volatile moments, people may abandon long-term strategies because the decision feels right, even if it hurts financially. Number three, downturns trigger the wrong moves at the wrong time. As markets fall, investor emotions can shift quickly from confidence to fear and even panic. That's often when people sell, and that's most of the time when they shouldn't be selling, right?
24: Right.
25: After losses have already happened, locking in damage instead of staying positioned for recovery. And that's that sequence risk, you know, selling at a loss, taking money out at the same time. The things that we want to avoid, right? So when we help our clients put together retirement plans, especially for those people who have saved enough, who may have more than enough savings to get them through their entire lifetime and even pass money on successfully and efficiently to their families. Again, naturally, you're 58, 62, 66, 70. You've got $2, $3, $5 million, sometimes $10 million we see and more. Plenty of money there, but we want to start transitioning mentally from pure growth and accumulation to growth and income. We want to start getting defensive, right?
24: Right.
25: It's defense that wins championships in football and other sports, and that's what we want to start thinking about for our retirement. And we want growth. We want continued growth, but we also want flexibility, and we also need protection and preservation all in one plan. And what we find is for our successful do-it-yourself investors, for our clients coming over from what we call phase one firms, the focus is usually strictly on investment performance, rate of return, product selection, you know, stocks, bonds, and so forth. None of that's bad, but now we want to start enjoying it. We need a new type of plan. That's what we call a phase two retirement plan. So we recently worked with a gentleman, 66, out in the Front Royal, Winchester area, about $3 million saved and accumulated, a 7 risk on our risk scale. That's at 70-30, you know, allocation combination between growth and income.
24: Yeah.
25: The problem for him, Heather, just like so many people we see, is a ton of accounts and not a good understanding as to how they all work together, right? Think about it. If you've worked for 30 to 50 years in your career, more than usually and normally you have worked for a handful of companies, right? It's more rare to find someone who's worked for a company their entire career,
24: right?
25: Or maybe one or two companies their entire career. It's more normal to have a handful of 401ks, a handful of IRAs, maybe a brokerage account or two, bank accounts, some real estate properties, and a bunch of stuff, right? We call that the financial junk drawer.
24: Mm-hmm.
25: So he didn't have a good understanding as to how they all work together, the risk that he was taking on, the costs, how to retire, how to package it all together, consolidate it all, and put it together into a well-thought-out retirement plan, a retirement plan that's focused on income, mm-hmm. so he could enjoy all that money over the rest of his life. We put together a portfolio X-ray and analysis, and that's really a deep dive on someone's investments. What are the pros and cons of this gentleman's investments at the time that he's meeting with us, right? What does he actually have? What's the allocation mix between stocks and bonds, equity and fixed income? What are the pros and cons? What are the things he needs to know and that someone would need to know at the point of retirement, right? What are the changes we might want to consider as we transition from phase one into phase two? So he wanted to learn how to invest and plan for phase two, wanted to learn really how to retire, how to put it all together. And that's where we helped him to understand his risk, the income projections, costs, fees, his current allocation, and what he might want to consider to successfully transition into retirement. That was all discovered for him through the portfolio X-ray analysis that we put together for him. And he gained a very good understanding as to how to transition into retirement and what was needed to do that. If you're listening right now, you're also 55 years old and older. 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I need a plan. I've got savings. 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
24: 571-570-3559 is the number to dial right now for your portfolio X-ray and analysis. 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All right, let's continue the conversation about our market behaviors and investments and focus more about what's happening now, because
25: sure.
24: Some describe that the stock market is being in a quote-unquote melt up. So mm-hmm. That's when stocks keep climbing, fueled by investor FOMO. And historically, that kind of run-up, it can be followed by a sharp pullback. But financial advisor Ryan Lynch was telling Fox Business, he's still bullish. This is Ryan Lynch.
0: You know, we've had geopolitics whipsawing the market back and forth. We've been in the cycle for a few months now. What we've been trying to do is reposition, trimming some winners that we've had long time risers in, and trying to put some shock absorbers in, where we're getting equity exposure still with an upside multiple, but building downside protection. We still think that there's a lot of growth in this market.
24: First of all, I want to apologize to you, dear listener, for that craziness that we just played. I'm just like, Abe, like, what? What did he just say?
25: I took away one key phrase there.
24: Yeah, okay.
25: That segment.
24: Yeah.
25: And it was build in downside protection.
24: Okay.
25: And if you're listening right now and you have not done that, you're 55 and older, you're getting close to retirement, you're already there and you haven't done that, you're still riding out your phase one plan, you are 80 to 100% equities.
24: Yeah.
25: I would highly encourage you building in some type of downside protection because most people need that
24: at
25: the point of retirement. That's my takeaway from that segment. There was a lot there. But yes, you know, we're regarding the markets right now, I would say right now, as is most of the case in times, we're cautiously optimistic. And I think the markets actually still do have some room to run. I think this bull has room to run. Look at the investments into artificial intelligence and these companies just dumping huge monies into AI, and so that's kind of what's leading the market right now, and I think it will continue to do so in the short term, but we have to be aware, and that's right, as the markets run up fast, they can quickly, you know, take a step back, and we have to have a plan that captures both upside, potential upside, and protects us on the down as well.
24: Okay.
25: We just recently met with a couple out of Loudoun County, and they've got a home on Smith Mountain Lake, and they go back and forth between the two.
24: Yep.
25: And lots of our clients enjoy the lake life and the beach life as well, and have multiple properties where they can get away and do that. And so this couple, both former government employees, about $4 million saved in their TSPs predominantly, six risk on our scale, a 60-40 mix between growth and income, safety. And their main concern was about the current stock market, you know, the current economy, how to really use the TSPs. Again, 401ks, TSPs can be great accumulation vehicles.
24: Right.
25: Where we can stuff a lot of money in there, Heather, get the matching contributions from our employer.
24: Yeah.
25: But they're typically terrible distribution vehicles. They're meant to help people and Americans save. And then at that, I would say, they can be really bad when it comes to taxes, because most of the time, every dollar that comes out of those types of plans, unless they're in the Roth, you know, portion of a plan, they're going to come out totally taxed at ordinary income. And so this couple was concerned about the current stock market, current economy, wondering how to really package the TSPs together and kind of using the CS&I funds in the TSPs and then the G for their safety.
24: Mm-hmm.
25: Well, we built in protection for them. We helped them reduce risk, which helped to create more stability, which is really what you want in retirement. That is key, is stable returns, stability of returns, performance, and income.
24: Right.
25: Right.
24: Right.
25: If you're just living and dying by the market and the markets are up 20 or 30%, you're going to do great in those years, and you're also going to do pretty bad if you are down 20 to 30% and reliant totally on the stock market for income and retirement. So stability is key. That was done through tactical management, G fund alternatives. You know, there's pros and cons of everything, and that was all put together via a where do I stand plan. Where do you stand today? What are the strengths and weaknesses of everything you've done in your career to put together a retirement plan, right?
24: Yeah.
25: And you don't know what you don't know. We have so many people come in and say that. Some of the smartest people here, too, that really have done a great job of saving and investing and really diligent, disciplined workers throughout their career, but they just don't know what they don't know. And so if that is you and you also want to put together a comprehensive retirement plan, if you're 55 years old and older, you save $500,000 or more for your retirement, we want to offer you the same Where Do I Stand plan to the next five callers and others, complimentary.
24: 571-570-3559. Give us a call right now. Let's set a time on the calendar. Start the conversation about your own Where Do I Stand plan. Again, complimentary. 571-570-3559. That's 571-570-3559. We're going to give you a minute right now to make that call. Then you see your friend or your neighbor who's retired and they're doing great. And you might be wondering, how is it that they're doing so well? There are four financial moves that they probably made. We'll tell you what those are when we're back with more of The Retirement Key on WMAL right after this.
8: How did I lose weight? And I did. Lean, right here. I did. I love this stuff. Listen, Brickhouse Nutrition been with me for a long time. So I was chatting with Miles. I'm up at like 2:35. True story. I never minded being 2:35, but you know what minded? My knees that were falling apart and my back. 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So 2:35 was a lot. 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
24: 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If you're getting close to retirement, perhaps you already know a friend, a relative, or a neighbor who's retired, and they seem to be doing great. But we're all civilized people, don't talk about money. However, you're wondering how it is that they're doing so well. There was an article, Abe, on GoBankingRates.com talking about how successful retirees probably did four things. And those are: they saved aggressively, they focused on income streams, they thought out their risk level, and they planned for unexpected expenses. So what do you think of this list? Is there anything you would add to it? Do you agree? What are your thoughts?
25: I mean, I think it's great. And, you know, you've probably heard this before, and our listeners probably have as well. But some people say that people spend more time planning out their vacations than planning for their retirement.
24: Yeah.
25: But it is the well thought out, disciplined, prudent investors over 30, 40, 50 years that come in and meet with us that have as much as possible thought out and planned for that typically do the best, right? Mm-hmm. One thing I would add to this list, Heather, I think it's great. The savings, the income focus, the risk focus, emergency funds, is planning for taxes.
24: Got it.
25: And I believe one of the biggest myths of retirement planning is that when we retire, we're going to be in a lower tax bracket. And so many people heard that when they started off their careers and through their careers. Oh, Heather, just max out your 401k and TSP, because when you retire, you're going to have less income, which means lower taxes. Well, I think that's a huge myth for so many people that we meet with. And especially for those people with pensions and then, you know, $2, $3, $4, $5 million sitting on top of it with massive RMDs in the future. And someone could easily have more income and more tax in retirement. And so people that are focused on reducing, you know, tax as much as possible on their income, on their assets, is really, really important. We've seen a real big uptick, because that can be one of the biggest risks that can really mess up a great savings plan. We just recently met with a couple out of Montgomery County, and they've got $3 million saved. And their key focus was taxes, or is taxes, because all of their income is covered through pensions, Social Security. But all of the money that they had saved, that $3 million, was in 401ks, realizing, wow, we've got enough saved now to retire with dignity and confidence.
24: Yeah.
25: But all of this money, you know, we bought into that myth that when we retire, we'll be paying less tax because we have less income. Mm-hmm. Not the case for them. With strong guaranteed income, pensions, and Social Security, and then $3 million on top of it, almost all pre-tax. Well, legacy was also important to them, Heather. And so we put together a tax mapping report and analysis to show them, hey, here's where they were with their income at the time that they met with us. Here's where you could be, or where you would be, if you consider something like a Roth conversion, adding more income to the tax picture. What would that do? Where would you be in the tax bracket? What would that do to your taxes and liability? How would that impact you now? How would that impact you over your lifetime? And how would it impact your loved ones when they've received dollars when you pass away? So they learned how to shift and move monies to be accessed while they're alive more efficiently, and when they pass on more efficiently. If you're listening right now and you say, you know what, that seems like that's the missing piece in my accumulation plan, Abe, is a tax plan. Well, we want you to have one. We would like to put together the same reporting that we did for this couple in Montgomery County, that tax mapping report and analysis. You know, a CPA or an accountant is more than likely going to help you do your taxes for that year, but they're typically not going to do projections for 10, 15 years out and what taxes will look like on your nest egg. We want to run those projections for you and show you if something like a Roth conversion could make sense for you. If you're 55 years old and older, you save $500,000 or more for your retirement, we want to offer you the same tax mapping report and analysis to the next five callers and others, complimentary.
24: 571-570-3559 is that number to dial right now. So set a time on the calendar. Start the conversation about your own tax mapping report and analysis. It's 571-570-3559. Give us a call right now, 571-570-3559. We're going to give you a minute to make that call while we take a quick break. Then we'll be back with more of The Retirement Key on WMAL right after this.

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2: WML News at 11:30. I'm Maria Lee. Secretary of War Pete Hegseth in Normandy with his family to participate in ceremonies commemorating the 82nd anniversary of the D-Day landings. The purpose of the visit was to honor the sacrifices of the American troops who helped liberate Europe during World War II. Speaking during the ceremony, Hegseth reflecting on the courage and sacrifice displayed by American soldiers, highlighting their pivotal role in securing freedom for future generations.
3: The first waves of soldiers took devastating casualties. Thousands of our absolute best cut down. But the American warfighter never quit. Fueled by an unwavering love of country and the men beside them, they pushed forward.
2: The board of directors for D.C. Water has confirmed David Gaddis will no longer serve as chief executive officer. And the board, in its statement to 7 News, did not say whether he was terminated or resigned. Gaddis's departure comes months after the water provider navigated an over 200 million gallon sewage leak that spread E. coli, staph, and other bacteria into miles of the Potomac River over a period of several weeks. WML traffic and weather next.
4: How did I lose weight? And I did lean right here. I did. I love this stuff. Listen, Brickhouse Nutrition been with me for a long time. So chatting with Miles, I'm up at like 235. True story. I never minded being 235, but you know what minded? My knees that were falling apart and my back. 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I said, I got to lose some LBs, Miles. 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
5: Got some heavy traffic southbound Baltimore Washington Parkway from 175 at Howard County down toward 198. So stop and go there. Northbound from the Beltway Interchange to Powder Mill Road. Got some heavy volume there. No big problems at this time on the Maryland Beltway going into Virginia. The interloop slows now as you approach the American Legion Bridge. Southbound 95 to Purple Heart Bridge. Stop and go there. Northbound, you're looking at the off and on slow traffic now between Dale City almost to the Springfield Interchange. Now from GarageDoorRepair.com, here is WMAL Weather Channel forecast.
6: After a clear start to this Saturday, clouds will spread in through the afternoon with gusty winds out of the west and high soaring to 95. There may be an isolated thunderstorm tonight with a low of 72, but a clearing trend for Sunday with a high in the low 90s. I'm meteorologist Jeff Marr from the Weather Channel on WMAL.
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1: It's the Retirement Key with Abe Abish on WMAL.
8: Glad to have you spending some of your day here with us. I'm Heather Branch here with Abe every week on the radio asking for his ideas on ways you can better prepare for this next phase of your financial life, as Abe likes to call it, because You spent decades working and saving, and there's a very good chance you're going to have many decades in retirement. So for generations past that might have looked at retirement as a kind of a winding it down phase, today's retirees, they're stepping it up, Abe. They are looking forward to trips, to things that they have put off for years. Now they've got the kids out of the house. They want to finally get back to doing the things that they want to do, using their time, using their money to their advantage, to their wants.
9: Should be the best years of our lives, right, Heather? I mean, we should be dreaming big, thinking big, and really putting down on paper everything we want to do in these next 30 to 40 years once we get into our 60s, typically.
8: That's it. Well, putting it down on paper, that's where people can get tripped up. Analysis paralysis is a very real thing for folks just wanting to know where they even start, where you even begin. The switch, the transition that has to happen, not just financially, but mentally in so many ways, as you enter into retirement. But you don't have to figure out these things by yourself. Abe and his team, local independent financial and retirement planning firm with offices in Ashburn. Abe and his team, they are here to help you figure out what it is that you want to do, your goals for retirement, and then how to build the plan to meet you for those years ahead. So as you're listening today, if you've got questions for Abe and his team, if you want to begin the conversation, find us at theretirementkey.com. All right, so we're 80s kids. So growing up, we have commercials that we have loved over the years. But the love for TV commercials, I feel like, has gone away in the, you know, the DVR world we live in where you can just fast forward through everything. However, there is one commercial television campaign that you probably have seen. We all laugh heartily along with the Progressive insurance commercials that are starring that famous psychologist character, Dr. Rick.
10: Young homeowners turning into their parents love a job site.
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10: Here we go.
11: It's an incredible thing. Just had a question about the wiring inside there.
10: Let's go.
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10: I know how lucky I am. I feel very grateful. I do not take the job for granted. 30 years of up and down. It is nice to have not only peace of mind of having a job, but a great job. Like, it's really funny stuff. And the people I'm working with are super funny and super talented. And the biggest compliment I get is when people will come up to me and they're like, you're the only commercials I don't fast forward through. Like, that's the highest compliment in commercial world. And look at that. We're making people laugh with a commercial. Like, that's pretty cool.
8: That is cool. That's Bill Glass. He is not a real psychologist. He's an actor. He was on the Chicago Unscripted podcast talking about his experience doing these commercials. Here's the interesting fact. He's 81 years old.
9: Wow.
8: He looks great. This is a guy who's taking care of himself, obviously loves what he does, so continues to work. In these commercials, Dr. Rick, he's helping people avoid the bad habits, avoid the knee-jerk reactions and decisions that feel natural as you get to certain phases of life. Same thing can be said for your job, Abe. Once we get to a certain phase, how do you help us? What are the most common bad habits that you see retirees fall into? And how do you, quote unquote, coach them through it and hopefully out of it?
9: Yeah, some of the first ones that come to mind, Heather, taking on too much risk, right? Chasing a number, right? So you got $5 million saved, the markets take a hit, you're down to 4.5, 4.7, and you know, chasing that $5 million number, trying to get back to that amount of money that you had before the downturn, your peak, in other words, your peak account value.
8: Yeah.
9: Maybe just holding on to a position too long, right? Like, it's Apple, Nvidia, Tesla. I mean, we've seen all kinds of positions that people just fall in love with that have done extremely well. And then they hold on too long and they take a massive hit, perhaps, you know, we've seen that. Taking on too much risk at the point of retirement, right? Investing like they were still 40, 45, maybe even 50 when they're now 65 or 70.
8: Yeah.
9: Unnecessarily. Also other things, counting on part-time work or consulting work or a passion project to create extra income when a retirement plan should aim to cover the must-pay bills with dependable income, not project income, right? Not income that may or may not be here.
8: Right.
9: You know, and so that flexibility is what turns an encore career into an option instead of an obligation.
8: Okay.
9: Planning for timing uncertainty. Retirement chapters don't always start on schedule. Building in margins like cash reserves. That's another mistake we see, not having the appropriate emergency funds saved. Someone needs 50K, 100K, and then they've got to sell positions in a market. And if the markets are down when they need that cash, that is not a good thing.
8: Yeah.
9: having realistic spending assumptions. You know, sometimes people aren't, you know, fully truthful with how much they're actually spending. And, you know, maybe a couple meetings into it, they're like, you know what? Actually, we looked a little bit further into the budget. It looks like we're spending another $1,000 or $2,000. I mean,
8: we love steak.
9: If we find that out early on, okay, that's good. But if we're finding that out, you know, ways into the relationship, then that can kind of mess up the plan potentially. Yeah. So being honest there and just kind of realizing that, you know, we want to remove emotion from investing decisions. We want to really have a sound financial plan that is focused on all of our priorities and goals, and also not paying attention to the major headlines as well.
8: Right.
9: We just helped a couple out of Fredericksburg, Virginia. They have about $4 million saved, 6 risk on our scale of 1 to 10, so 60-40 common allocation between equities and fixed income, or growth and safety. And they've got that common junk drawer that we talk about a lot on the show with just kind of stuff everywhere, which is so common.
8: Yeah.
9: As you are finishing out the growth phase, as you're finishing out phase one, that we call it, you're finishing out that ascent up your retirement mountain. You've got a lot of stuff that you've accumulated over the last 30 to 40 years financially, right? Insurance policies, pensions, Social Security benefits, real estate, TSPs, 401ks, IRAs, brokerage accounts, I-bonds, CDs.
8: Yeah.
9: I mean, you name it. You know, we have a discovery workbook that we have prospective clients fill out with that can kind of capture all of this information so we can put it together in a well-thought-out, digestible plan that someone can understand. And a lot of times, someone won't even move forward with the plan until they can really understand, oh, this is what it all means to me now that I put it together. So we help this couple to consolidate, streamline, make sense of all of these things so they don't make potentially bad habits down the road on their own, right? Because if you don't have a plan, you don't have a fiduciary financial advisor you can talk to several times throughout the year. I mean, there's a war going on right now. Yeah, that can kind of freak you out depending on who you are, especially if you don't have a plan.
8: Right.
9: But if you have a plan and you know that you're controlling as much as you can, you've done everything possible to ensure financial success, you're probably going to worry less, right?
8: Right.
9: And hopefully spend way more time on the things that really matter,
8: right?
9: Which is your family and all those things. So we help them to consolidate, streamline, to really make sense of all of these things that they put together over 40 years. We put together a plan and we made it as efficient as possible for them. If you're listening right now, you say, you know what, Abe, I'm also 55 and older. I'm 65. I'm 68. We have all this stuff as well that you talk about so often. We want to help you put together the same comprehensive retirement plan we did for this couple in Fredericksburg to help you get as much clarity and confidence as possible. To the next 5 callers and others, complimentary.
8: 571-570-3559. 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That's 571-570-3559. Abe, we talk all the time about the folks that you guys help here all around the greater DC metro area, folks that have worked so hard. They've saved $1 million, they've saved $2 million, sometimes $5 or $10 million.
9: Sure.
8: Now, think about the billionaires of the world, because it talk about next level. And when people think of billionaires, a lot of us might assume, well, they're a billionaire. They've got a whole team of people. They've got a squad that handles everything from accountants to financial experts to stock investors. They never look at a bill. Well, take into consideration one of the world's most famous billionaires, Oprah Winfrey, because she is here to set the record straight.
13: My thing is sign every check. I still do. And also show up for all the financial meetings, whether you know what they're talking about or not. Yeah. I still see all the invoices. It makes me ill. Have found mistakes. But I think if you don't, then you're just sort of floating and you don't have any idea of how things operate, how things really run, what things really cost, what it costs to be you. Because there's a price to be you. And nobody else knows what that is. And the person who really should know is the person who's in charge.
8: That's some convicting words right there from Mrs. Winfrey, Abe. What does it cost to be you? You need to know when somebody comes in to see you. How often do you see somebody really knows their true, quote, cost to be them over a 20 to 30 year retirement? And maybe this is what you kind of go with the core of what you do, what you help folks figure out.
9: Yeah, most people really don't, because this is a brand new phase, a brand new season of life for most people. And you know why this matters? I mean, inflation, longevity, rising health care, can all of these things can eat away at your retirement, at your life savings. You need protection against inflation. You need income flexibility. You need to have support in case of a healthcare crisis.
8: Right.
9: You might want legacy planning too, and to pass dollars on to the people that are most important. Right. You need a flexible plan. I mean, because people still need that growth, but they need protection all in one plan. And that's possible. Mm-hmm. We help people with it every single day, and we've helped well over 1,000 families across the DC metro area and across the country to retire with dignity and confidence.
8: Yeah.
9: We just helped a lady out of Rockville, Maryland, about $2 million saved, single, about 64.

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1: We talk about this almost every week on this show. People come in with a lot of money saved, and they're scared to death because they have no clue what to do. They don't have a plan put together to make this money last, enjoy the money, and really protect and cover themselves from all these risks that can foul up a great savings plan. So the main thing that helped this lady out in Rockville, Maryland, was to put together a retirement roadmap. Just bring all the resources together, consolidate, streamline, answer all of her questions, really have a good idea. And then once she had a really good idea and was educated on all these moving pieces for this new phase of her life, she pulled the trigger and became an Abish Financial client. And that was after several meetings and a lot of education.
2: Okay.
1: 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To the next five callers and other, that'll be complimentary, that retirement roadmap. 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
2: 571-570-3559 is the number you're dialing right now to plan a time for your retirement roadmap, complimentary. Let's set a time for you to come in, meet with Abe and the team, get to work understanding where you are today and where you're headed for the years ahead. 571-570-3559, 571-570-3559. You can take a minute right now to make that call. Then, some of the biggest retirement income mistakes Abe has seen people make and how you can prevent making them yourself. We'll talk about that next when we're back with more of The Retirement Key on WMAL right after this.
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3: 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All right, Abe, if you go back to when you and I were kids, remember hearing the stories about the six-figure salary, the $100,000 man, the $100,000 family. And when you got there, you had arrived back in the day. But
4: very true.
3: Like so many other things in the world, that benchmark is starting to feel outdated. There is a new report done found that in 12 high-cost states like California, New Jersey, and Virginia, ladies and gentlemen listening to us here on the radio today, a $100,000 income is now considered lower middle class. Of course, thanks to the rising cost of living and so many things that we all see in the headlines and we're feeling every day. But if a $100,000 income doesn't go as far as it used to in our working years, imagine what that means when the paycheck stops, Abe. When you are working with folks, what are some of the biggest mistakes you've seen people make in regards to planning how much income they're going to need in retirement?
5: A couple of the biggest ones I see, Heather, assuming their expenses will drop at the point of retirement, when in fact, for most people, they will increase. Think about it. You've just worked for 40 years to get to retirement. Now you're 60, 62, 65, and you're like, wow, I don't have to set an alarm anymore. I don't have to go into work, and I'm a free man or free woman.
3: Yeah.
5: And I want to spend this money I just worked my entire life to save.
3: Yep.
5: So if anything, your expenses will increase, and you want them to increase so you can enjoy that money during your healthy years. That's why we call it the go-go years, right? So don't assume your expenses will drop. They might. If anything, we usually see them increase, at least in those first 5 to 10 years of retirement. Mm-hmm. Underestimating major and unexpected costs. Look, emergencies still happen in retirement, and we should have plenty of emergency funds to meet those expenses when they pop up. Yeah. Not planning for a long retirement timeline, basically underestimating how long you're going to live. Retirement can last 30 years or more, sometimes 40 years, much longer than many people expect. I see this all the time. I'm not going to live that long, Abe. I mean, my parents died at 78 or 82, whatever. I'm not going to live that long. Don't underestimate it. If you're married and you're in your 60s, there's a 50% chance that one of the two of you will live into your 90s. People are living a lot longer, and most people do want to live a long time. So let's plan for that. We just helped a family out of Herndon, Virginia with $4 million saved. They're engineers. Well, like most engineers, they had everything really well mapped out, and they had spreadsheet upon spreadsheet. But this family still wanted a second opinion. So this couple came in from Herndon to have their math checked, get a complimentary second opinion on everything it was that they had put together. So the first thing we did for them, and the first thing we do for almost everyone that comes into our offices, is we put together a retirement income plan. If you want to retire, we need to know what your income is going to be versus your expenses. And this is what gave them the added confidence they needed and deserved to actually pull the trigger and fully retire. For the next five callers and others, if you're 55 and older, you've saved $500,000 or more of investable assets we can help you with. We want to help you to put together your own retirement income plan. 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
0: How did I lose weight? And I did. Lean, right here. I did. I love this stuff. Listen, Brickhouse Nutrition been with me for a long time. So chatting with Miles, I'm up at like 235. True story, I never minded being 235, but you know what minded? My knees that were falling apart and my back. 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I said, I got to lose some LBs, Miles. 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
2: WMAL News at Noon, I'm Maria Leaf. D-Day is being commemorated here in the nation's capital at the National World War II Memorial.
3: For the ceremony, we will be in the Circle of Remembrance.
4: Holly Rotondi, head of the Friends of the National World War II Memorial, says the service will honor the American and Allied forces who landed on the beaches of Normandy on June 6, 1944, widely seen as the turning point toward victory in World War II. Dwindling, though, the number of D-Day veterans still able to attend.
3: We only have about two that still come regularly in the local area.
4: And dwindling time, she says, to offer gratitude. 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
2: The FBI launching Operation Summer Heat 2.0, a nationwide crime-fighting initiative focused on curbing summer violence. Speaking on Saturday in America, FBI Director Kash Patel says the operation is designed to keep pressure on violent criminals and help make communities safer across the country.
5: There's too many criminals in our street, but thanks to President Trump and this relentless law enforcement administration with Attorney General Todd Blanche, we're arresting and convicting them in record numbers. And that's what you're going to see in every single community. As of 2 days ago, we launched another campaign plan strategically based on information and assets in the field.
2: Gun sales in Virginia have surged in recent months ahead of a July 1st ban on the sale of assault weapons, according to data from the FBI. Democrat-sponsored bills that would ban the sale of semi-automatic rifles or pistols that have a magazine capacity of more than 15 rounds were introduced in the legislature back in January, and Governor Abigail Spanberger signed it into law last month. More than 75,000 background checks were conducted in May. That's more than double compared to May of 2025. WMAL traffic and weather next.
6: How did I lose weight? And I did lean right here. I did. I love this stuff. Listen, Brickhouse Nutrition been with me for a long time. 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
7: In Maryland, a lot of heavy traffic on the top side of the Beltway, the outer loop. And as you move over towards Georgia Avenue, could be an issue prior to Connecticut Avenue that has traffic hung up. Outer loop off and on heavy as you move between the spur down to the American Legion Bridge into Maryland. You got heavy volume now as you move between the toll road over the American Legion Bridge and toward the Clara Barton Parkway stop and go. Northbound 95 in Virginia, heavy volume now between Dumfries Road up to the Fairfax County Parkway. Now from GarageDoorRepair.com, here is WMAL Weather Channel Forecast.
8: After a clear start to this Saturday, clouds will spread in through the afternoon with gusty winds out of the west and high soaring to 95. There may be an isolated thunderstorm tonight with a low of 72, but a clearing trend for Sunday with a high in the low 90s. I'm meteorologist Jeff Marr from the Weather Channel on WMAL.
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12: 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I am Winter Troxell. Thanks for joining me this weekend here on About Federal Benefits on WMAL. I have been reading about the purpose of life, the meaning of life, and I can't tell you the meaning of life just yet. I have about 200 pages away from knowing. And you know, you might wonder, well, why am I even doing radio right now? Wouldn't it be more important to just put on a best of, put on a previous week, and then find out the meaning of life sooner than later? And I was kind of thinking that the other day, but I read about 15, 20 pages at a time. So at that rate, I'm going to know the meaning of life in about 10 to 15 days. If it is profound, I'll share it with you. But here's what I've learned so far. Here's what I've learned so far about the meaning of life, that humans, and you may already know this, you may think it already, but humans as a species, that we need meaning in life to be happy. And in the book, they referred to something called weekend depression, this idea that like when we're working, we have purpose, we have utility, therefore we have meaning. And then on the weekends, we don't do anything, or we do less, or we don't have as much to do. We don't have that purpose. We don't have that structure. And so there's such a thing known as weekend depression. So it makes sense. It makes sense. Never thought about it before, but it does make sense. And the other thing that was kind of crazy about what I've learned so far in this book is that death allows for meaning, right? I never thought about this before, that if we were as humans, if we were to live forever, then it would be hard to be motivated to do anything. Like it wouldn't really matter if you got married at a certain time or had kids at a certain time. Like if we were just going to live forever and our health never changed, then we could always delay. So in other words, death provides the pressure of finiteness, that right, that there's an end. It was just kind of interesting, like that since we're temporal beings, that we need meaning and that we have to fulfill that meaning within a period of time because we know that our lives end at some point. And I'm like, this is totally connected to retirement, right? This is connected to how we think about our days, our weeks, our years, our lives. And when we think about retirement, we think about the last phase of life, where if we haven't found our meaning yet, if we haven't given our lives meaning yet, it's time to. Or if we've derived our meaning in life from our career, well, then it's going to be a big adjustment to find something that fulfills meaning, that fulfills purpose in retirement. And as it relates to fulfilling purpose, and this is something I can connect to personally, because I will tell you, part of my purpose, part of my individual purpose has been building a business, and it has been raising my kids. And what happened is that in my 20s and early 30s, I worked my tail off in raising the kids, but also in building the business. It took every ounce of energy every single day for several years. And then one day I woke up, and my oldest is getting ready to go to college, and my business has been built, right? Success had been achieved. I wasn't fighting for my life. I wasn't fighting to build and grow. We had arrived. And so I was at this weird place where my kids are transitioning to college and my business doesn't require nearly as much as it did before. Right. And even though I wasn't at the cusp of retirement, I had to face the realities of my purpose, of my meaning in life changing. And it pushed me a little bit. It threw me back a little. I will admit that I was off. I was in a funk for several months. Right. And I hadn't even gotten to retirement. It's just this realization that time passes us by. Right. And as we think about getting into the retirement mindset, as we think about being ready emotionally and intellectually for retirement, for the transition to retirement, I think it's most critical to consider your why, right? It's critical to consider your why. And I know how easy it is to get into the what of retirement, right? Well, when should I retire from the project I'm working on? When should I tell my boss? What is my pension going to be? How does Social Security work, right? What do I need to do to retire? Like, it's easy to get hung up on the logical steps, right? It's even easy to get hung up on the investment steps and the financial planning steps. But I think the most critical aspect, the most relevant part of retirement to be happy, to be successful, to make a good transition is to know why, to know your why. And I'm going to give an example of your why, because way back when, you remember this, I remember it, when you buy records or tapes or eventually CDs, right? We lived in an album culture. If you like an artist, you bought their album, you listened to the whole album at home. And then one day, Dell created an MP3 player. And I don't know if they were the first, but they were one of the first MP3 players. And so now you could carry music digitally. You could buy individual songs. You could carry thousands of songs in a handheld device. And guess what happened? Nothing. I'm sure there were a few people who bought the original MP3 players, but not very many. Not enough to change us out of album culture. But then a couple years later, Apple came out with the iPod. And even though the tech specs were not as good as the original Dell, people bought them in droves and the album culture changed forever. And you want to know why? Because Apple found its why. Apple sold products with the idea that you had the freedom to be who you wanted as an individual. They taught us individualism, that you didn't have to follow the masses, right? They were kind of anti-corporate culture of IBM and Dell and other PC companies that were very corporate. A matter of fact, that's why the I exists in front of iPod and iPhone. And they sold us a feeling. They sold us a culture. Right. And so the meaning of life is based on how you feel. Like, to successfully transition, of course, you have to do the work. Of course, there are logical steps to follow. But what's even more important is to know your narrative. Right. It's to feel good about your purpose and your why on the way to retirement. Right. I am retiring to spend more time with my kids. Then that's your why. And you do make every financial decision and every retirement decision based on that why. If your why is to reduce your stress or to start another career or to pick up hobbies, you have to define your why and then find your purpose and then connect your assets to it. See, here's the thing. If you go out and hire even the best financial professional and you go through all the logical steps, but you do not know your why, you haven't found your purpose, then you won't find meaning in life and you may not be fulfilled. Right. So my recommendation is simple. Know what or find out what you're retiring to. Right. Find your narrative, find your why, find your meaning, and then do your homework and create a distribution plan. And it starts with giving my team a call, 301-850-0683. That's 301-850-0683. Again, I do not know the meaning of life. That's about 200 pages away, but I do know that you need to retire to something, not from something. Starts with finding out where you stand. 301-850-0683. That's 301-850-0683. 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We'll send you a retirement preparation workbook. just for reaching out. 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We might feel the urge to want to retire, maybe to start thinking about retirement. But for some reason, we take that feeling and we put it on the sidelines and we get stuck in the logical aspect of retirement, right? Don't forget about finding meaning and purpose. 301-850-0683. 301-850-0683. Again, just for giving us a call, we'll send you a copy of our retirement preparation workbook. 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Of course, you can request your very own retirement preparation workbook at wintertroxel.com. You know what? I really dislike people who sell themselves off as being honest, yet they're the most dishonest. Like, do you know what I'm talking about? Like, I have a family member, okay, and we don't know them. They don't live in the DMV. Don't try to figure out who it is. But I have a family member who is kind of a butthead, right? The family member is just not very nice. But that's the reputation of this family member. So they're allowed to get away with it because you just kind of know, well, if they're rude to you, well, that's just who they are. Like, you don't take offense. That's just who they are. So I feel like they're kind of allowed to show up late and be rude because everybody's just like, they forgive it. They it's just how it is, right? If you go to, a predatory lender and they give you bad terms, you're like, okay, I kind of get it. It's a predatory lender. You kind of know what you're getting. Like, they're dishonest. I don't like jerks and I don't like predatory lenders, but at least you can tell what it is. Now, the worst kind of people, in my humble opinion, are the ones who portray an innocence, who portray a genuine, authentic honesty, and yet they're just as bad as the bad guys. To my book, that makes them worse. And so when I read this week, it really upset me when I read this week that an election denier, someone who is out there screaming foul, calling foul, right? And saying, hey, the election was unfair. The election was unfair. It turns out that they were actually the ones manipulating ballots, right? That they were sort of, so there's an election. Okay, I'm gonna start off this section again. All right, sorry about that. So there's this election denier in Utah, right? They just said, hey, you know what? The election results of 2018 are not legitimate. And they're crying to everybody. Hey, look at me. I know the truth. I know the truth. And it turns out upon investigation, this actual person messed around with ballots and manipulated the ballots and the tallies and is going to jail. And I'm thinking that stinks because this person is crying foul. They're saying that what happened's not honest, and yet they're the ones actually causing the problem, and they're going to jail. And it's like every now and then you hear of a televangelist who gets convicted of some crime. I hate that. I hate the ones that portray themselves as being honest, and they're not. Like, it drives me crazy, and I can't help but to think, and this isn't true of everyone. I don't want to stereotype, but every now and then as a financial professional, as people come in and they show their financial situations to us, every now and then, we run into other advisors who are claiming to know how to do distribution planning. They're claiming to know how to do something, and then they actually are not very good at it, right? Or they're claiming, they're making like a half-truth sound true. And the best example I can think of is these life insurance guys. You know what I'm talking about? Like life insurance agents who portray themselves as financial advisors. And there's nothing wrong with a financial professional who sells life insurance. Of course not. Life insurance is a critical tool in a comprehensive financial plan. It's the guys who only sell life insurance, who sell themselves off as financial planners, I don't like. And I think it's dishonest. And because they only have one tool in the toolbox, guess what they do? They lead you to believe that that tool can solve all of the world's riddles. See, that's dishonest. So here they are, they're claiming that there's something that they're not. And I don't know why they do it. I don't know if they're too lazy to get all the licensing that you need to be a full financial advisor. I have no idea why. But then they do something even worse. They start telling half truths about what a life insurance product can do. They make it seem like it can do everything. Like, if you listen to a life insurance only salesman, and they tell you about cash value life insurance, they will make it seem to you as though it is the best investment of all time. It is the best product of all time. It would even make you wonder how they're able to keep it a secret for so long, right? Because if something in the world that we live in with social media and the internet and technology and AI, wouldn't we know by now that life insurance was the best product in the history of the world if it actually was? Okay. And I'm not saying life insurance isn't appropriate. I'm not even saying that life insurance is bad. I'm just saying, watch out for the people who portray themselves as something that they're really not. Just watch out. Whether it's life insurance, doesn't matter what it is, doesn't matter the product in life, just watch out, right? You want someone who is authentic and someone who is how they represent themselves, right? Common logic. I'm not telling you anything new. This thing upset me. That's why we're talking about it. I'm over it. Just give my team a call, 301-850-0683. That's 301-850-0683. 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Right. I'll tell you who we are. We're distribution planners. We help people spend their money in retirement. I think we're different. Honestly, I think we're different because if you look out into the world, if you look at all the financial advisors that exist, they want your money, right? They want to help you accumulate it. Well, we're going to take on a little bit different take. We have a little bit different angle on this whole darn thing that we call life. We want to help you spend it. We think that's the whole point of it. Give us a call. We'll show you how. 301-850-0683. 301-850-0683. 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We'll send you a copy of our retirement preparation workbook. 301-850-0683. Of course, you can request your very own copy at wintertruxel.com. Coming up next, how your retirement differs from DNA analysis. Weird thought. I promise I'll explain on this side of the break. Stay with us.
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6: How did I lose weight? 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
12: Welcome back. Thank you for joining me this weekend here on WMAL. I am Winter Troxel. And we got started with like the purpose of retirement, right? The purpose, like how are you going to give life? How are you going to give your life meaning, right? Connect the dots, find your meaning, find your purpose in retirement, connect it to the assets accumulated to build a distribution plan. We started with that. And the reason why it's so important is because you don't get a do-over. You do not get a do-over. So I was reading this week that there was a case in California that was solved. It was a cold case, a murder that happened in 1983, but through DNA analysis, found the murderer and they're going to jail. And right. And every now and then you read an article about DNA, right? Testing allowed to find someone from a cold case many years ago, if not decades ago. See, that's what you cannot do in retirement. You can't like live your whole retirement and say, shoot, I should have had a distribution plan. I could have lived better. I could have spent more. I could have passed on more money to the kids. I could have had more manageable income. Maybe I'd had a little bit less stress along the way. Maybe I'd had to worry so much. Maybe I wouldn't have to spend down. Maybe I wouldn't have to pass on too much or not enough. I mean, that's how it is, right? If you go through and you think, you know what? I should actually do the planning. I should have a sound strategy. I should figure out what to do, but you just don't do it. You just don't get around to it. You're like, you know what? I got to mow the yard. I'm going to do that first. I got to go to the groceries. I'm going to do that first. You know, I got to go take care of the grandkids. I'm going to do that first. I got a project at work. I think I'm going to do that first. You know, I got to watch the game. I think I'm going to do that first. You know, I got to do my taxes this year. I think I'm going to do that first. You know, I just got a bunch of stuff to do. I'm going to go out for dinner. I'm going to do that first. And you just have all these things that you need to do before actually sitting down and doing the distribution planning, and it doesn't happen. And then you get into retirement, and since you haven't done the planning, you know, you're too busy. You don't want to worry about it. So you just underspend. Or like some people, they overspend and they don't even worry about it, but you just do it wrong and you don't really worry about it. And then when it starts to hurt, when you start to feel it, when you're emotionally impacted by your financial status in your 80s, it's too late. You cannot go back and do DNA analysis and start all over again. You have to get it right at the front. And I don't get it. I really don't. I really don't get why there are not 7 million people standing at my office door today. I don't get it. And maybe, you know, maybe they don't think we're open on Saturdays or Sundays. I get it. That's fair. But on Monday, shouldn't there be 7 million people standing on our doorstep, right? There are 7 million people in the DMV. I can tell you right now, we have fewer than 7 million clients. So a majority of them should be standing at our front door and they should say, you know what, Winter, we want to retire. And because we only get one shot at it, we don't get any do-overs. You can't get it wrong. And then there's a cold case and then you redo it. That doesn't work that way. You get one shot. It is the most important financial transition of someone's lifetime. Doesn't it make sense? Doesn't it make sense that you would build a distribution plan for it? Right? That is our existence. That's why we exist. That's why my team exists, because we realized that the most important part of having money is knowing how to deploy it. It's knowing how to spend it. It's knowing how to use it to fulfill your meaning and purpose in life. It is not any more complicated. And I'm worried. I am genuinely worried. I'm worried that the other financial professionals are too caught up in the clothes they wear and the reports they print to even notice the most important aspects of life. Right? We have to figure out how you're going to live your best life as you define it, and then use your assets in the most strategic way possible to make it happen. That's it. That's what we need to do together. We don't have a chance at the end of retirement to do a DNA analysis, realize we got it wrong, and do it over again. That's not how retirement works. We get one shot, and we have to get it right from the start. 301-850-0683. That's 301-850-0683. Give my team a call. We'll send you a copy of a retirement preparation workbook just for reaching out. 301-850-0683. Again, the number 301-850-0683. We'll send you a copy of our retirement preparation workbook. It starts there, just for reaching out this weekend. Of course, you can request a copy at wintertroxel.com. Coming up next, we're going to talk about this new term I had never heard of before, 86 or 86. On the other side of the break, stay with us.
7: In Maryland, a lot of heavy traffic along the outer loop. Delays beginning around University Boulevard. The accident after Georgia Avenue blocks the right-hand side of the roadway. Along the I-270 corridor, southbound around Montrose Road could have an issue there as traffic is heavy. BW Parkway moving northbound from the Beltway interchange to Powder Mill Road, stop and go. Southbound as you move between Route 32 and 197, some heavy volume there. DC 295 southbound from Benning Road to East Capitol Street. Traffic is hung up. Now from GarageDoorRepair.com, here is the WMAL Weather Channel forecast.
8: Clouds will increase today with gusty winds out of the west and a high all the way up to 95, and then a slight chance for a shower thunderstorm this evening with an overnight low of 72. A dry Sunday tomorrow with a clearing trend, gusty winds at times to high 92. I'm meteorologist Jeff Marr from the Weather Channel on WMAL.
6: How did I lose weight? 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
12: Welcome back. I hope you're having a nice weekend. Thanks for spending just a little bit of it with me, Winter Troxell, here on WMAL. So I will tell you right now before I get into this topic, I will just tell you, I am not into conspiracy theories. I'm not into it. I read a book on the algorithms that are behind social media, and I have no interest getting caught up in that mess, right? No judgments if you're caught up in it, but I'm just letting you know I'm not caught up in it. I read in the USA Today, I read just in the regular newspaper that there is a term. It's either 86 or 86. I'm not even sure. I told you I don't know a lot. But it's slang for throw out or get rid of. 86 is slang for throw out or get rid of. And so the term 8647, and this is why it's in the news, means let's get rid of the 47th president, right? And it's fairly controversial, and I'm not going there, right? If it's negative in any way, I'm not interested, right? This is not a political segment of the show. I'm not a political guy anyways. But I was like, wait a minute. So 86 or 86 means throw out. So I was like, man, I wonder what things from a financial perspective, I wonder what things from a retirement perspective we should throw out. And I just want to have a segment off of it. What are some things that we should, if we could rule the rule together, let's say that all of the people who love About Federal Benefits Radio, all the people who are part of the Winter Troxell group here that hang out together every weekend. If we could get rid of a few things, then let's get rid of our pride. Let's get rid of our pride. Let's start there. Now, this is a tough one. Let's get rid of our pride, because I think sometimes our pride gets in the way of us handling our money in the best way possible. Like, we just sometimes like to be right, and that gets in the way. You know, I read a book a few weeks ago by Mel Robbins, and Mel Robbins has this whole philosophy, and it's gone viral. I'm not kidding. It has gone viral, and the whole philosophy is simple. It's simple. Just say yes. Just say yes. Stop being a butthead. Stop saying no. Stop being open to changing your mind. Just say yes. Be open-minded. Try to progress in your thoughts, right? So pride is something that we should get rid of. I think of the things that we would regret. It's having too much of an ego or too much pride at the end of the day. Now, I remember there was a family member who had a hard time accepting me into their family when I originally met Corey. And I don't know why entirely. It didn't really matter. But I know this person reached out to me a few years ago and they lived with regret for handling that wrong for a couple decades. And it really got them. Like, it's not worth it to handle things incorrectly just because of ego and pride. So let's get rid of pride. Let's get rid of pride. It's easier to say yes. It's easier just to do it than to have pride. The second thing I want to get rid of, and that was deep. I didn't mean to be that deep. The second one I want to get rid of is just old mutual funds. Old mutual funds are a pain in the butt. I'm not kidding, man. Tax year, you know, the market did really well last year. It's doing well this year. If you have these old mutual funds and they pay out a bunch of dividends and capital gains, like, you are paying freight. You are paying fees in the form of realized capital gains taxes, dividend taxes. It is hurting people. Those old mutual funds can be very tax inefficient. Can we get rid of those, please? And like, what if you could get rid of them and maybe even convert them to ETFs or something that was more tax efficient? You know, I think that's worth it. If you have old mutual funds, I want you to reach out and see if we can do something about it. If you got like literally attacked by taxes because of the ownership of them, let's figure out a way to get rid of them. Another thing I would say is let's get rid of too much loss exposure. Right. And I think maybe this connects to pride. But one of the difficult things that happens during the accumulation phase, and especially coming off of the market being doing so well for so long, is you get used to like this straight line up, right? You have 100,000 in your 401k, you have 200,000 in your TSP, then 300 in your IRA, 400,000, 500,000, 6, 7, 8, 9, 10. And you watch it go up and you watch it go up and you're like, man, even when the market goes down, it goes back up. And you get this weird feeling as though the market doesn't actually carry any risk, right? You have this feeling that, well, there's no risk in the market, even though you know that there's risk in the market, even though the headlines are volatile, even though the politics are volatile, even though companies are volatile, somehow we convince ourselves that it doesn't impact us, that somehow we're special, somehow it won't impact us in any way. And we carry too much loss exposure into retirement. And here's what can happen. See, when you're in the 30s and you're saving every pay period into your 401k, TSP, the market goes up and down. And when it goes down, you're investing with every biweekly paycheck. You're investing, you're investing, you're investing. And you invest over a long period of time and you can ride out the waves. But that dynamic changes, right? It goes in reverse. It's the exact opposite. That instead of when the market's in a trough, buying more every pay period, when the market goes down in retirement, you're selling at a loss and you're selling at a loss. Every bill, every vacation, every pay period to yourself, you're selling at a loss. And that is permanent loss. We have to make sure that you're not carrying too much loss exposure. They don't have too many double negatives. You don't want those moments where you're selling at a loss and you're taking money out at the same time. See, that phenomenon does not happen when you're accumulating. It happens during the distribution phase. So we have to get rid of too much loss exposure. And lastly, and most importantly, we have to get rid of accumulation planning in retirement. Just the other day, looking at a case, had a really good accumulation planner from a reputable company. Had all the graphs and all the charts and all the reports. I was impressed. Had no idea what to do in distribution. None. The advisor said they did, of course. But all the investments were the same as the accumulation phase. All the accounts stayed the same. So is that really distribution planning? Like, are you supposed to keep all of your accounts invested the same during distribution? Like, just ignore the fact that some of the money is going to be spent tomorrow and some of the money won't be spent for 20 years from now. We just invest it all the same. Do we not pay attention to taxes at all or how much we're going to be able to pass on to the next generation. Like, we're just supposed to keep everything exactly the same. And I asked him, and I said, and this was really hard because, again, they were working with a reputable company. I think they do a really good job of accumulation planning. And I tried to convince them. I said, well, this money isn't set up for spending. And they said, but we have a plan. And I said, not for distribution. And they said, well, our advisor says it's a plan for distribution. And I said, that makes me sad. That makes me sad that they don't know, because they have a bunch of letters after their name and they have 20 years of experience. Like, where have they been living that they don't know yet how to help someone spend their money? They're either just not interested. They never thought about it. It doesn't make them money. I mean, I have no idea why. I don't know the motivations why someone would stay less informed. I do not know why. And I do not care. 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What's the other one? Advance Auto Parts? Like the chains? Like, I go there sometimes. Like, if there's something going on with like my battery, I'll go there. They'll test it for free. And like, there's a whole thing. They'll do battery checkups. If you have like a check engine light, they'll do a scanner to see what the codes mean. I think they'll recycle your batteries for you. They'll install windshield wipers and batteries if you buy them there. Like, they'll do some very, very basic free services. And that's a good thing. I think that's a good thing. And I was thinking about it, and I was like, I've done that before. I think we all have, but like, I would never have my car repaired at an auto parts store. Like, I don't even know if you can. But you know what? Now that I'm thinking about it, I have actually seen people have their hoods up and trying to work on their car in the parking lot of an auto parts store, but I don't think they're not having the auto parts store do it. Right. And the point here is this, and I'll move on, I promise. The point here is, just because something is free on the basic level, it doesn't mean that it counts as planning. Like, we know that if I take my car and I get the battery checked or I get some windshield wipers at an auto parts store, that they can't replace the transmission, right? We know that. They can't do a major repair. They can't fix the air conditioner. They can't do an actual formal repair. But you know what happens? Every now and then, and I know this isn't not for my listeners, of course, but out in the general population, there are people that believe that owning an IRA or owning a TSP or having a 401k is having a distribution plan, right? Because it's free and it feels kind of formal, but I will tell you, that's not an actual distribution plan. It's not a plan at all. It's just you have an account. You know, you can go just about anywhere now these days and get an account for almost free, right? I mean, companies still make a profit, so it's almost free. Like, you can go to Vanguard or you can go to several different fund companies and open an account for mostly free. And then you start feeling like, wow, you know, they'll even use the word planning. Like, at some of the companies now, you can call the 1-800 number, pay them a little bit extra, and they'll do quote unquote planning. But I'm here to tell you, that's not what most financial professionals consider planning. Okay. And it's certainly not distribution planning. So it's easy to get caught up in this world that we live in where we're out there and we're looking and we're searching and we're hunting for free. Okay. We're just out there. We're in the world and we're like, hey man, guess what? I can go to the auto parts store and they'll go ahead and check my battery. They'll check the check engine light for free. See, but they can't repair the car. And here's what I'd say. If the 1-800 number can do your planning, what is the chance that your plan is actually going to be tailored and customized to your situation? It's not possible. See, and what happens at scale, What happens at scale, right? And the best example that we have in the United States of scale is Walmart, right? I think like every community in the United States has a Walmart, right? I think most of us are within 20 miles of a Walmart easily. And do we go to Walmart

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1: Remember, going to Walmart is not distribution planning. And I just wanted to let you know, like, sometimes people listen to the radio and they're like, yeah, Winter, I like him. He sounds nice. Seems like he has a decent family. But I already have that. I have a TSP. I already have it. You know, I set up an account on my own 7 years ago, so I have it already. You know, I know it. I have it. You know, I went to the auto parts store and they checked my battery. It's fine. I don't need to do anything. You know, I had a personal self-evaluation and I'm good. I've decided that I checked myself and I'm good. So I validated my own ideas that I came up with. And see, that's not what I'm talking about. I am saying right now, I am yelling and screaming in my head, but speaking in a reasonable tone on the radio. What I'm saying is that's not good enough. You only retire once. You only go through the financial transition from working to retirement one time. And not only that, you only live in retirement one time. And I think that we should stop winging it. I think that we should stop doing it for free. And I don't think that we should go to Walmart for it. That is all I'm saying. And it starts right now. If you're, and you know what? I'm not speaking to everyone. I am speaking to the select few who want to kick butt and take names. That's who I'm speaking with. That is who I'm speaking to. Now, if everybody wants to join in, no problem. No problem. And especially if you want to kick butt and take names, and I want you to give my team a call, 301-850-0683. 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Of course, you can request your very own copy at wintertroxel.com. Coming up next, tap water rankings and your retirement. To end the show, you will not want to miss it. Stay tuned.
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2: We're rounding third and heading for home this weekend. Thanks again for joining me on WMAL About Federal Benefits. I want to end the show with talking about tap water. Tap water. Right? And I am like, I'm for real. I have paid so much attention to tap water in the last couple of years, and I'll tell you why. So someone in my household who I'm not going to name, who I'm married to, told me, she's like, my hair is falling out and it only falls out at our house. And I'm like, I'm listening. I'm paying attention, right? I'm being a good husband. I'm listening. I'm paying attention. And I'm like, but it's interesting. I want to know more. And she's like, yeah, like when I'm at your parents' house, when I'm at my parents' house, when I'm at the hotel, when I'm anywhere other than our house, hair doesn't fall out. When I'm at our house, hair falls out. And so we're like thinking about it and we're like, oh, maybe it's the tap water. Right. And I'm not kidding. Maybe it's the tap water. And I'm thinking like, I don't know. Like, right. That seems like far fetched. But sure enough, we had our water tested. We put in a system in our house, like a whole house filter and softener. We put in all this stuff. And guess what happened? Her hair stopped falling out. Right. So I'm like acutely aware of what's going on with tap water. Right. It made me aware of something that I took for granted. Like you see tap water and it's crystal clear. You can see through it. It looks clean, but it's not necessarily clean. And according to tapwaterdata.com, who just ranked every single state in the United States, right? Hawaii has the cleanest water in the country. North Carolina second, all the way down at the bottom is Pennsylvania, 50th place. Okay. I'm not saying the tap water there is good. It looks like everybody gets an A all the way down to Connecticut. So even Pennsylvania, that's at the bottom of the list, they get a B grade. So that's not too bad. That's not too bad, right, for a ranking. But what I learned about water is that it's not as simple as it seems, right? Like I see rain coming down from the sky. I see water coming out of the faucet. I just inherently think it's clean. It's kind of like if I see a body of water and I can, like, it looks clean. Right? It looks crystal clear. It doesn't mean there's nothing in it. And I bring this up because I've learned that it's very sophisticated, the chemicals that are in water, and it could impact you. It could impact your health. Well, I think the exact same thing is true about the investments that we own, about the insurance policies that we own, about the health insurance and the Medicare that we will either own now or eventually have to own, is that it's not as simple as it seems. Sometimes what looks clear is not really clear at all, that the waters might just be a little bit muddier than what you're expecting, right? And I think that all of us owe ourselves a test, right? That's what the water filter company said. I said, hey, could it be causing my wife's hair to fall out? And they're like, you know what? I don't know, possibly, but you have to test your water, right? People ask me all the time, hey, Winter, how do you think I'm doing for my retirement? I said, well, you have to test it. I mean, I can tell you, I can give you my opinion, but do you really want to retire based on my opinion? You know, you have to test it. And I think that's where we all stand. Like when we're in this retirement red zone, when we're 5 to 7 years from retirement, maybe even newly retired, we all live in this place where we want to know, hey, are we doing okay? We want to know from someone objective. You know, like my mom agrees with everything I say mostly, right? And that's a good opinion. Like my mom has a good opinion, but like if I wanted to someone to challenge me, I wouldn't go to my mom. She loves me too much. So you really need, and I like you. I think I would like you. When we meet, I think I'd like you, but I don't love you like my mom loves me. So I would actually give you an honest opinion. Let's make sure, let's test your situation to make sure you're going to be okay for retirement. It starts right now, 301-850-0683. 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That's 301-850-0683. 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
5: 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I never minded being 235, but you know what minded? 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
10: WMAL News at 1. I'm Maria Leaf. The U.S. and Iran continued exchanging fire as American forces shot down several missiles launched towards Gulf allies.
11: Iran once again firing over both ballistic missiles and drones on their neighbors here in the Gulf, raising questions over the future of a possible peace deal between the U.S. and Iran. Now, U.S. CENTCOM confirming those strikes happening after its forces struck Iranian radar sites and shot down 4 one-way attack drones. U.S. officials say Iran then fired 7 ballistic missiles towards both Kuwait and Bahrain. CENTCOM confirming 6 of those missiles were intercepted and the 7th did not reach its intended target. Now, Iran continues to leverage what's happening in Lebanon. Despite a U.S.-backed ceasefire, Israeli forces and Iranian-backed militant group Hezbollah are still exchanging strikes. Iran's foreign minister says if the fighting doesn't stop in Lebanon, then the entire war could restart.
10: Fox's Jeff Paul. Defense Secretary Pete Hegseth traveling to Normandy with his family to participate in ceremonies commemorating the 82nd anniversary of the D-Day landing. Speaking during that ceremony, Hegseth paying tribute to the soldiers who gave their lives.
12: They are a living embodiment of the warrior ethos we today revive at the Department of War. To the veterans here today who served in France and around the globe, gentlemen, we love you.
10: A Langley High School math teacher is being held without bond after his arrest on charges related to alleged inappropriate behavior with a student.
13: Fairfax County Police started investigating 38-year-old Matthew Thorson on Tuesday after someone told the school resource officer about inappropriate behavior involving a teacher and a student. Fairfax County Public Schools put Thorson on administrative leave after the allegations were reported. Thursday, Thorson was arrested at his Reston home on charges including indecent liberties by a custodian and using a communication device to solicit a minor. He's being held without bond. Heather Curtis on WMAL and WMAL.com.
10: President Trump making a pitch to farmers during a stop in Wisconsin.
14: President Trump addressing the spike in gas and fertilizer prices amid the war with Iran.
15: Frankly, I thought it would go much higher than it did. I thought, frankly, that gasoline would be much higher.
14: Telling a crowd costs would come way down once the conflict ends. The president touting efforts including signing the Whole Milk for Healthy Kids Act, tax cuts, coal investments, and job creation.
15: In a single month, we added 7,000 new manufacturing jobs and 17,000 new construction jobs, and we're building more plants than at any time in the history of our country.
14: And roughly 5 months out from the midterm elections, the president again called for lawmakers to pass the Save America Act. Kristen Goodwin, Fox News.
10: The AAA says the national average price for a gallon of regular gas is now $4.19. That's down 16 cents from a week ago. Locally, gas stations are starting to come back below $4 a gallon. WMAL traffic and weather next.
5: How did I lose weight? And I did. Lean, right here. I did. I love this stuff. Listen, Brickhouse Nutrition been with me for a long time. 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I'm up at like 2:35. True story. I never minded being 2:35, but you know what minded? 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
16: Prince George's County, a lot of heavy traffic on the Beltway, the outer loop as you move toward Route 50, stop and go, and the inner loop as you move towards Central Avenue, a lot of heavy traffic there. Topside is very heavy from University Boulevard, off and on delays over toward Connecticut Avenue. It looks like the accident past George Avenue has been cleared. Outer loop from the spur down to the American Legion Bridge, stop and go. The inner loop as you move from the toll road across the American Legion Bridge to Clare Barton Parkway, stop and go traffic there. Now from GarageDoorRepair.com, here is the WMAL Weather Channel Forecast.
17: Clouds will increase today with gusty winds out of the west and a high all the way up to 95. And then a slight chance for a shower thunderstorm this evening with an overnight low of 72. A dry Sunday tomorrow with a clearing trend, gusty winds at times to high 92. I'm meteorologist Jeff Maher from the Weather Channel on WMAL.
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18: Experts say taxes are expected to continue to go higher.
19: Economic uncertainty is the order of the day.
20: According to economists, baby boomers are the main victims of the Great Recession.
21: Economic report, the debt and deficit are at record levels. And
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23: 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Well, I want to talk to you about the most expensive people in America. They're moving paper, and so is yours. Now, this comes directly from the source from Thomson Reuters Tax and Accounting as of May of 2026. You see, your best tax people are mostly moving data. Now, this is a little unusual article for me to reference on Taxes Save Radio, but it really should help many of you listening kind of wonder, you know, if you've ever kind of imagined kind of going around wondering, you know, why has my tax person not really brought me any strategies to actually save tax? They're quick to announce what I'm going to owe in tax, but what I'm going to save in tax. So I want you to picture this with me. It's 9 o'clock at night, let's just say a Tuesday. Tax professional sitting at their desk, 20 years of experience, advanced credentials, kind of person you would pay good money to have on your side. Don't forget that key point. Maybe it's a he, maybe it's a she. They have three computer monitors open. One shows a corporate ledger, another shows a spreadsheet, third shows an email thread. Somebody somewhere trying to figure out why a number doesn't tie. And here's the part that should disturb every single person listening to this broadcast right now. She is not, or he is not, doing tax work or tax planning. They're doing data work, simply moving paper. She's the most expensive integration layer in the building. Now think about this. The story comes straight from a brand new Thomson Reuters report, as I mentioned, just published just this past May. And it pulls back the curtain on something happening in every tax department in America. The most, in many cases, the most credentialed, most expensive, most experienced tax people in this country are spending most of their hours doing work no part of their training prepared them for. Now here's where this gets a little personal, because what is happening inside those tax departments, the same thing is happening to you right now, today. Your CPA, your EA, with your tax preparer, whatever you want to say, with whomever you have trusted for the last 10, 20, 30, 2, 5 years to handle your tax return. And let me ask you a simple question. When was the last time your tax person contacted you, not the other way around, and simply said, I have been looking at your situation, and here is what we should do differently this year to save you taxes? Now, a little sarcasm there. If the only time you hear from this person is typically in February through April, then friends, with all due respect, you do not have a tax strategist. You have a tax preparer. And there is an enormously expensive difference. See, a tax preparer documents your past. A tax strategist plans your future. A tax preparer fills out the forms, dates, deadlines, etc. A tax strategist keeps money in your pocket. A tax preparer follows the rules. The tax strategist uses the rules. Well, again, welcome to Taxes Save Radio. We show Americans who refuse to overpay one more dollar than the law requires how to keep more, live more, and leave more. Just three simple, you know, simple terms, right? Keep more, live more, and leave more. And living more by keeping more might mean for some of you still working, especially you high income earners. Many of you, the great team over at taxessaved.com, that's taxes, T-A-X-E-S, saved, S-A-V-E-D.com. These are former big four CPAs and tax strategists that are saving their clients millions I'm talking on average almost $200,000 a year. Now, that's going to vary, but they have had long experience being very familiar, all above board strategies in the tax code by knowing the rules, applying the rules, but proactively, and not only teaching those rules to their colleagues, but also teaching consumers, but using the strategies and the rules themselves. So today, I'm going to pull back the curtain on the single biggest reason American families overpay year after year after year. And it's not what you think, right? It's not greed, right? It is not the government. It's not even the tax code. It is confusion between two completely different professions that wear the same name. Now think about this. Thomson Reuters report puts a number on this. For one corporation, one individual, roughly $10 billion in revenue, the cost of having a highly paid tax people to move data instead of build strategy is $275,000 on average. Every single year, just in penalties, refilings, errors, outside advisory fees, they had to pay because the data was not right. But here's the question the report does not ask. What is the cost for you, right? That may be costing the firm. For your family, what's it costing you? For the thousands, right? For the households that have worked 30 years, saved diligently, did everything right, and still end up paying more in taxes than necessary because the person on your team is moving paper instead of building strategy. Now, this isn't to get you fired up, but many people that I've referred over to the great team at TaxesSave.com, which they put on demand, 20 minutes on demand, tax saving solutions at your fingertips. You can go there right now, Taxes, T-A-X-E-S, Saved, S-A-V-E-D.com. In fact, their weekly case of the week just dropped. You can actually pick that up, scroll to more towards the bottom of their homepage on the website, and you can actually get a complimentary copy of the Tax to Save Case of the Week. But before you do that, just as you log in there, right at the top, front and center, there's a button that says On Demand Webinar, and it's 20 minutes, and it's going to talk about how to lower your taxable income by saving taxes and redirect that to your bottom line. And it's also going to talk to a case study that they're going to review in that time that is addressing Roth conversion without adding more tax liability. And whether you're trying to save income tax, whether you're trying to save retirement tax, whether you're trying to save both, for most people that are high income earners have also been heavy savers in these traditional ticking tax time bombs, these traditional 401ks and IRAs. But what's it costing you? And I'll tell you what the cost is. It is the Roth conversion window you missed. It's the income-related monthly adjustment surcharges on your Medicare that were triggered costing you a few thousand to $6,000 a year without knowing. It is the tax torpedo on your Social Security where 85% of your Social Security is getting taxed. You know, I talked about in the prior program a couple that I had referred over to Taxes Saved that was actually giving up on their combined husband and wife Social Security benefits of $85,000. They were unnecessarily giving up $20,000 a year of taxes on that $85,000 of Social Security, just giving it away that is completely preventable, and now it is. But they're also giving away income-related monthly adjustments on their Medicare Part B and D, which was costing them another $5,000 a year that was unnecessary. So all told, paying an extra $25,000, that's what it was costing them, and it's been costing them that for several years now. Now, here's the other one. It's the widow's tax penalty, right, that hits the surviving spouse the year after the passing. It's the inherited IRA, right, that your children have to drain now in 10 years because the stretch IRA is over thanks to the Secure Act, and paying tax on it when they're paying in their highest earning years, paying the tax, which has about 40 to 50 cents of that going out the window between federal and state tax. Now, none of that gets fixed on a Form 1040. None of that gets handled in February. None of that shows up on the line item of what your CPA charges you. It happens in the shadows, year after year, quietly. And by the time you see it, it's already done. Now here's where it doesn't become quiet. By going to TaxesSaved.com, that's TaxesSaved.com, they've got a retirement tax calculator. They have a lifetime income calculator. They have a cost of waiting calculator. They can nail it down to help you avoid the Obamacare extra 3.8% tax for some of you that are divesting, maybe selling a business this year, or your rental properties, or you had a big, big income year. They can show you the tax risk road you're on based on just being a heavy saver in these traditional 401k and IRA type of employer accounts or rollovers to IRAs that you've not paid the tax, you've deferred the tax. And ultimately what you see is, goodness gracious, you will pay sometimes 2, 4, 6 times more in taxes than the balance that you've saved between you and your heirs. So here's the thing, the line that should, you know, really get you, right? The IRS does not send refunds for missed opportunities. Every dollar you overpay is gone forever. So here's where urgency comes in, because right now, in this moment, in 2026, you are in a window unlike anything in modern American tax history. The One Big Beautiful Bill, the OBBBA, has expanded tax provisions that did not exist 18 months ago. The senior deduction, the QBI performance accelerator, the expanded SALT, state and local tax cap, the qualified small business stock rules for business owners, the estate exemption. These are not permanent fixtures. These are windows, and every window, unfortunately, has a clock on it. And every year you stay with your traditional tax preparer, right? Not tax planner, who only does compliance, you miss the window. Every year you delay getting actual strategy, you write checks that you did not have to owe. And there is the phrase that Thomson Reuters report in the report that I can't stop thinking about, right? They describe what happens when tax data is trapped, when it cannot move, when senior people cannot see the whole picture, so they cannot plan, they can only react. See, the great team at Taxes Saved works with some of the top CPAs, as I shared, with the former big four accounting firms, heavily credentialed, some partners, senior partners, affiliations with thousands of tax practices and very well established and well regarded CPAs nationwide, over 1,200 for that matter. But that's a pretty small group compared to the thousands and thousands of people that hold their shingle out to basically do somebody's taxes. And what ends up happening is even some of the best and some of the brightest, if you've not been properly trained, can mess up advanced strategies. And that's where it hits, right? The data is trapped. That's the exact same thing happening to most American families right now. Your tax information is trapped with your CPA or your accountant. Your investment data is trapped at your brokerage. Your retirement plan is trapped with your 401k provider. Your estate documents are trapped at your estate planning attorney's office. Nobody is putting it all together. Nobody is connecting the dots. And the result of that, right, your money is being taxed in places it should not be, at times it should not be, in ways that it could have been prevented with one simple integrated conversation. And this is the key. This is exactly why the Taxes Saved review, right at taxessaved.com, it's a prerequisite. It's a complimentary tax savings analysis. There's a button there. You can click it. They're going to want you to watch the short 20-minute on-demand tax saving solutions at your fingertips webinar just to get a feel for how this can, you know, nobody has to come out of retirement. Nobody has to start a second career. But to apply these strategies, right? These are strategies that many people that we hear in the media, you know, be it Gates or Buffett or Trump or Bezos or whatever, you know, these guys pay no income tax or very, very low income tax. Folks, it doesn't have to be reserved just for the uber, uber wealthy. If you're a high income earner and or a heavy saver, and in many cases, both, many people are telling you should not be doing Roth conversions. Many people are just a numbers in and out person for you, and you're having to come up with your own strategy. And the thing for you business owners listening, the thing that costs you the most, and for high income earners the most, is the thing that gets the least amount of attention, and that's tax. That's exactly why the Taxes Saved review, or the Saving Tax Optimization Plan review, was actually created. 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
23: 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Well, we want to get right into the second half, because the second half of the program is where you're really going to see what is possible, right? I want to really share with you, right, that this is about the four pillar framework, the real numbers. If you've got just a numbers, data, numbers in and out person, you don't have a true tax, you have a tax preparer, you don't have a tax planner, a tax strategist, you're not keeping more, you're not living more, and you're not leaving more. You're leaving a lot less. So welcome. 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The group over there of former Big Four CPAs and tax strategists that teach tax attorneys, CPAs this on a regular basis, and not only teach a select group of clients that they find that they can really help, which could be you, but they actually teach you the strategies that they also use themselves. And this is key, okay? Before the break, we shared a confession from inside kind of the tax world of America. The most expensive tax professionals in the country, the ones earning top, you know, compensation, are spending most of their hours moving data instead of building strategy. And we said something that some of you may still be processing right now. The same thing happening to you, to your family, to your retirement is happening right now, this minute. So let's talk about what changes when the pattern gets broken. See, the same Thomson Reuters report tells us what happens when this tax data finally gets integrated, when the systems start talking to each other, when the senior people stop chasing paper, right? The numbers are staggering. Tax preparation time cut in half. Compliance cost reduced by $275,000 a year. Three year return on investment, 148%. Payback period, under 6 months. There are people that have, on average, last year, the Taxes Saved, great team over at Taxes Saved, share with me, the average client saved just over $213,000 of tax. Now, some of that was tax that they didn't have to, they could avoid through legally, ethically, morally, through strategy of doing, getting their money out of the IRS, their income and their assets out of the IRS by converting IRA to Roth IRA. That's a big buzz right now. And do not do that wrong. Make sure you have the proper calculators. You engineers, please hear this. This is not a spreadsheet. This is advanced software that only the top tax strategists have. But it's showing you where you are, where you're headed, and then how the reroutes can take you from this tax to the max road you're traveling to the reroutes that help you avoid it. They also, for you high income earners, are showing people, one was a case study they just completed, which, by the way, the case studies you can find at taxessaved.com. Just scroll to the bottom, and their Taxes Saved case of the week, the one recently that they posted, was a medical professional that was missing a lot of family events, right? Very advanced degreed, on call 24/7, really wanted to get time back, but also had just an enormous amount of debt that was just kind of hanging over their head. And this debt now will be retired and put them in a position to move up their goals by over a decade. Getting rid of $300,000 of remaining medical school debt, it's just replaced, right, paid off with unnecessary income tax, and it's being done in under 2 years. So imagine that person now is then redirecting to live more, not just keep more, but to now live more, and if desired, obviously leave more. by putting that money back into their budget, not giving it to Uncle Sam's budget. So the numbers are staggering. But here's the line that should grab every one of you, especially your family, right? After integration, the senior tax professionals did not just save time, they transformed their work. The report says, and I quote, from data entry and reconciliation to analytics, planning, and advisory tasks. See, we're fortunate to work with some of the top tax minds in the country. And these are folks that are teaching mega wealthy families. These are the folks that are just beyond, it's just a whole nother level. But what I love about the benefit that we've been able to have that relationship referred over to the great team at TaxesSaved.com is that they work with people just like most of you listening, right? Higher income earners, maybe high income retirees, high income earners in kind of the peak of your career, as well as those of you that have been heavy savers in these traditional tax time bombs that catch up to you, that if you've never had somebody show you the tax risk road you're traveling on what's called a retirement tax calculator, it's staggering. It's typically 2 to 4 times more than your balance in the tax that you and your family will pay over your lifetime. And that's if tax rates don't go up. See, planning is the single word, right? That single word is the difference between writing checks you do not owe and keeping money that you have already earned. And see, for many of you, this is a critical time, because for the highest income earners out there, it's just now break even. Basically send the IRS away in May, because now it almost took the first 5 months of this year to basically get the tax man out of the way, so you actually get to start saving money. Imagine just getting him out of the way. This particular client had high quarterly estimated payments. Those are gone. One client, the Taxes Saved team, saved almost 100,000 of quarterly estimated payments per quarter. Imagine that. 400 grand just voluntarily saying, well, you know, I really don't have a plan, so I just want to prepay my taxes and not get in trouble. That's crazy. That person now is retiring much sooner, and now everything's integrated. So what does it actually look like for your family, for a retiree, for a business owner, for the households that have done everything right but still feels like the IRS keeps finding new ways to take a bite? Let me describe it. Picture a single integrated plan, not 5 separate professionals who never speak to each other, not the CPA who just does the return, the broker who handles the investments at the big box store that you don't even get to talk to the same person because every time you call in, they assign you to somebody else, the insurance agent who sold the annuity, the attorney who drafted the trust, the Social Security office that has no clue. All these silos, right? They're all siloed. 5 sets of advice, 5 different versions of your plan. Now picture all of them on the same page, looking at the same numbers, coordinated, orchestrated, the same strategy, everybody rowing in the same direction with one goal: keep more of what you have earned, live more of the life you have worked for, and leave more to the people that you love. 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That's why it's strategic relationships, right? Strategic partnering. And it's built on these 4 pillars, not 5, not 3, 4, because most American families are leaking money through every single one of them right now. So let me go through these really quickly. Pillar 1, tax strategy. It all starts with tax. If you've got a number of people have said, oh, you know, my person over at the big box store, they're doing a good job, but they don't talk about taxes. If they're not talking about taxes, they're not talking about income taxes, inheritance taxes, Social Security taxes, Medicare taxes. The things, it's all about not what you make, it's what you keep. That's controllable. So it's not preparation, it's strategy. This Roth conversion window you don't want to miss. The tax torpedo you want to avoid at all costs. Withdrawal sequencing, etc. So pillar 1, tax strategy. Pillar 2, income coordination. You don't want the government to come back and be able to take another bite out of the apple. I'm talking about Roth alternatives, not just traditional Roth strategies. Pillar 3, investment alignment, because the way your portfolio is allocated has to have a plan behind it. What's your taxable account? What's in your IRA? What's in the Roth? How do you get up to almost 31,000 out, zero tax, by taking certain amounts from certain accounts? In pillar 4, legacy protection, because inherited IRAs have a 10-year rule and it's crushing people right now. So I hope you hear this loud and clear, folks. You work hard for your money. And I wanted to talk directly to those of you in your car right now, or sitting at your kitchen, out in your garage, or this, because some of you know something's off. You've felt it for years. Sat across that person, you just met with them, you're maybe getting ready to extend your return, right, back in April. You've worked all this time. And unfortunately, it doesn't change unless you change. the only advice, right, they give, maximize your 401k, optimize your IRAs, shove it away, shove it away, shove it away. 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
4: Feels like a busy Saturday in D.C. You got plenty of slowdowns on the southeast-southwest freeway both ways, especially if you're coming inbound or outbound towards Virginia. 3rd Street Tunnel is slow, headed up towards New York Avenue. New York Avenue is very crowded. D.C. 295 on the brakes in both directions, headed towards Pennsylvania Avenue. Of course, no crashes reported right now. That's the good news. GW Parkway is slow going in both directions towards 123. Beltway traffic crowded towards the American Legion Bridge. It looks like the outer loop is just as slow headed down towards the Legion Bridge as well. Sounds like they're looking for a crash on I-95 southbound on your approach towards the Beltway. Now from GarageDoorRepair.com, the WMAL Weather Channel forecast.
17: Clouds will increase today with gusty winds out of the west and a high all the way up to 95. And then a slight chance for a shower thunderstorm this evening with an overnight low of 72. A dry Sunday tomorrow with a clearing trend, gusty winds at times to high 92. I'm meteorologist Jeff Marr from the Weather Channel on WMAL.
5: How did I lose weight? And I did. Lean right here. I did. I love this stuff. 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I'm up at like 2:35. True story. I never minded being 2:35, but you know what minded? 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
24: Economic uncertainty is the order of the day.
25: According to economists, baby boomers are the main victims of the Great Recession.
26: Economic report, the debt and deficit are at record levels. And
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23: 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Now, understand, as listeners, this whole focus is about how do you keep more? And if you're keeping more, that in turn enables you to redirect otherwise spendable taxes into saving more, which enables you to live more. Even if you're retired, so whether you're trying to get to retirement, whether you're trying to get better through retirement. And then for some of you, especially when we talk about IRAs, maybe the game plan isn't so much spending it. Maybe it's about tax efficiently leaving it. So I want you to picture your traditional IRA, we'll call it, or your old 401k from a former employer sitting on a shelf in the closet, right? Looks harmless. I think that's fair, right? Just a number on a statement. But here's the truth most people never get told until it's too late. That account is not entirely yours. There is a silent partner sitting on the other side of that balance, and that partner is the IRS. And the day they come to collect is closer than you think. Some of it's based on people already taking distributions, not forced into them because of required minimum distributions, which we'll talk about. So today, I want to unpack, right, a piece that ran in the street, media source, titled "Your Pain-Free Guide to a Roth Conversion." And I'm going to take you well beyond the article because the headline says pain-free. But I can tell you from decades, over three decades now, of being a strong consumer advocate about how to live more, keep more, live more, and leave more, the pain shows up when the planning doesn't. See, if the planning's there, you can avoid the pain, right? It's like anything. Prepare, right? The Boy Scouts motto when I was a Boy Scout, right? Be prepared. This is what I see to be people least prepared for. So here's where the trouble starts. If you have most of your retirement nest egg sitting inside a traditional IRA or maybe a traditional 401k, the IRS has built a deadline into that tax code. Here's what we call the RMD reality, or retirement mass destruction, otherwise known as required minimum distribution. Depending on your birth year, the IRS is going to force you to start pulling money out of these accounts at age either 73 under current tax law or age 75. So if you're born 1960 or later, it's 75. If you're born in the 50s, it's 1973. Some of you listening are already being forced to take these required minimum distributions because they've changed the ages and so forth a few different times. So this is whether you need the money or not, whether you want the money or not. And here's why that matters. Every single dollar that comes out of that traditional account hits your tax return as ordinary income. Just like if you did a Roth conversion, that's taxed as ordinary income. Just like if you had a job, it's taxed as ordinary income. Not capital gains, not qualified dividends, ordinary income taxed at the highest rates in the code. And if you've been a diligent saver, what I call a heavy saver in these traditional ticking tax time bombs, And you've done what your accountant told you to do for 30 or 40 years, right? Stuff your 401k, max out your IRAs. You may have accidentally built yourself the largest taxable income year of your entire life, right in the middle of people's retirement. Folks, that's what we can refer to and start talking about as the tax torpedo. And it doesn't hit you just once. It hits you every single year for the rest of your life. And then it follows you into your estate and lands on your kids. Now, I know a number of you have reached out saying, wow, what do I do? So go to taxessaved.com. 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It's 20 minutes. It's tax savings mitigation at your fingertips. It's showing you how to do Roth conversions pain-free, and I mean pain-free. So I want you to imagine, some of you are managing marginal brackets, which we'll talk about, right? Like, hey, I haven't used up the 22, so I'll convert this much and cap out the 22. That's not bad. But there's the tax torpedo that you have to obviously account for, with your Social Security tax being up to 85% of a tax, your Medicare being taxed on your what we call surcharges on your Part B and D. Then you run the risk of what we call the widow tax penalty, which I've done a whole program on that. And people aren't prepared. So let's reframe something the financial industry has been selling for decades. They told you to put money in a 401k, and that was going to be tax savings. It wasn't. It was tax deferral. And there's an enormous difference between the two. When you defer tax, you're doing one thing and one thing only. You're kicking the bill down the road to a future tax rate that you do not get to set. Uncle Sam, as your business partner, is going to come in and say, we've decided I want this much of the business. Think about that. Especially business owners know how unfair that would be if you had a business partner and they decided to call it when you decided to sell. You're prepaying nothing. You are letting Washington decide what rate applies to that money in 10, 20, or 30 years, with a national debt north of $39 trillion, close to $40 trillion, entitlement programs, right, real funding shortfalls being experienced. The interest on our debt is over $1 trillion. our deficit spending is now projected to exceed $2 trillion for the next 10 years and add cumulatively another $30 trillion over the next decade of debt. Do you believe in your bones that tax rates are actually headed lower from here? I don't. Many of you don't, and neither does any honest tax professional that we have talked with, work with, or the great team over at taxesave.com do. So when you go to the site, there's a place that will say a button, you know, click here for the on-demand educational webinar. It's going to teach you high income earners how to redirect unnecessary income tax, which allows you to fund tax advantage strategies like Roth, Roth alternatives. But it's also enabling some of you that say, well, I don't, based on my income, I don't even qualify to do a Roth. And some of you think that you don't qualify to do a Roth conversion because the rules changed back in 2010 and it's unlimited and you can be retired and do Roth conversions. You don't have to have earned income. People confuse the rules in fairness because the rules just keep on confusing us. They keep changing them. See, this is exactly why going there, you can then request a tax savings analysis or what they call a stop overpaying tax analysis, saving tax optimization plan. Imagine getting your taxable income to a level to where you qualify to do Roth conversion, or excuse me, qualify to do Roth contribution, putting that money back and learning what Roth alternative accounts are that can be even greater where you don't have limits to what the contributions are. This is exactly why the Roth conversion is the most important conversation a pre-retiree or early retiree and even a seasoned retiree should be having right now. And I want to be very clear, a Roth conversion is not a product, it's a strategy. It's the deliberate planned movement of money from the IRS's side of the ledger over to your side of the ledger. Now, how a Roth conversion actually works. Here's the mechanics in plain English. You take dollars sitting inside a traditional IRA or 401k. Some 401k employer plans will actually allow you to do a conversion in plan. You move them either all at once, piece by piece across multiple tax years into a Roth IRA or Roth alternative. Now, this is where you engineers listening, you can't do this in an Excel spreadsheet because it's leaving out many factors. Income-related monthly adjusted Medicare tax, up to 85% of Social Security tax, the net investment Obamacare 3.8% tax. So you got to have a good calculation with the top tax team at taxesave.com. It's complimentary, folks. You have a prerequisite of you watching the little 20-minute on-demand webinar teaching you how to cut your income tax, teaching you how to have a pain-free Roth conversion so you don't add to your taxable income and feel like you got to fill up the brackets. How about just avoiding adding any additional tax to your taxable income by using legal strategies inside of the tax code that not only these former big four CPAs and tax strategists understand to teach you, they actually use the strategies themselves. And here's the thing. Once that money lands inside the Roth, three beautiful things happen. Number one, it grows tax-free for the rest of your life. Number two, you can pull it out tax-free in retirement. Don't be fooled by this five-year vesting. You can take your basis out the next day. And number three, there is no required minimum distribution on a Roth IRA during your lifetime. Now, there is a required distribution to your children or your heirs' lifetime, but it's tax-free. So you're off the IRS's schedule and you're back on yours. But here's the catch. And this is the part in the article that the Street rightly points out. The dollar amount you convert in any given year is treated as taxable income in that year. And you are voluntarily raising your hand and saying, hey, IRS, tax me on this amount today so you can never tax me on it again. That's the trade, unless you know how to do strategic tax deductions that prevent reporting. Let's say, for example, one great strategy they'll teach you is how you could use $100,000 and create a $500,000 tax deduction using a little known strategy that the ultra wealthy have been using for years. And many of what I'll call our modest millionaire clients that I've referred over to the great team at taxesave.com have been using that's now the ability to go do a $500,000 Roth conversion and not add an additional dollar. And maybe that Roth conversion would have cost $200,000 in many cases in federal and state income tax. But not only were they able to basically use $100,000 to save $200,000 or more, but the $100,000 as an outlay also produces income and equity. You're not just throwing it to the government saying, here's my money. Thanks for allowing me to use up the 22 bracket. That is a strategy and that can fit. But if there's something better in making it truly pain-free, you don't want to miss it, folks. Taxesave.com, two radio buttons right there. Watch the 20-minute on-demand tax savings at your fingertips webinar, and then click the tax savings analysis, which is complimentary. See, many of you listening, they're high-income earners. it's taken you till pretty much through May before you actually start to keep a dollar because of how crazy taxes are for high income earners. Now, the bracket you're standing in, step one, before you ever click right on that conversion, is to know exactly where you stand at your current bracket, because converted dollars stack on top of your other income. Let me give you a real world picture. Say a married couple comfortably sitting in a 22 federal bracket. They've got room, some headroom before they bump into the 24. Smart conversion strategy might fill the 22 right up to the top and stop, not $1 more, because the next dollar costs you 24 cents, then 32, then 35. So we don't do the conversion in a single year. You slice it, you dice it, but you got to time it up with what your age is when you're electing Social Security, when you're going to be Medicare qualified. And be careful for those of you that are contemplating Medicare. It is so misunderstood. It is a maze. But what you convert at 63 is going to show up in your Medicare premiums at 65. People aren't prepared for that. The great team at Taxes Saved know how to

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2: 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We've been talking about your pain-free guide to Roth conversion, one of the most confusing things we see people getting wrong left and right, and that there is like good, better, best, never let it rest till good becomes better and better becomes best. As corny as that ditty may be, it couldn't be more factual in this whole crazy Roth IRA craze. And we see people out there charging crazy fees to do Roth conversion, and they're giving bad information. We're also at a time, at a very time sensitive time for you high income earners listening, because this is the thing that just absolutely irks me, is the high income earners are being told, oh, you don't want to do Roth conversion, you make too much money. That is exactly why you want to do Roth conversion, and as early as you can, provided you have tax strategy that doesn't increase what you report as your already high taxed income. And we've talked about there's six different taxes that get triggered, but I want to give you the playbook, right? I want to give you what you can do. So let's get right into it. Let's do the math, because this is where this Street article I've been referencing, which, by the way, all, if you missed the first part of the program, just go to your favorite streaming app and search for Taxes Saved Podcast. That's Taxes, T-A-X-E-S, Saved, S-A-V-E-D, Podcast. See, the Street makes a point that I want to drive all the way home. Let's say you've got $800,000 sitting in a traditional IRA that you want to move to a Roth IRA. You believe that tax rates aren't going down. You know that the Trump tax cuts aren't necessarily meant to be permanent. Some are expiring in about 2.5 years. And that's approach number one. You do it over 5 years. That's $160,000 per year added on top of your other income. For most retired couples, $160,000 of extra income drives you out of a 12 bracket, blows you right through the 22 bracket, and parks you in the 24 bracket, at least as of today, and even possibly higher, depending on what else you've got going on. You're also very likely going to trigger what we call Medicare IRMA surcharges, income-related monthly adjusted amounts. Most people have no idea what those are, and if you don't, you don't have a plan. You have a portfolio. Get serious, folks. If you've transitioned or about to transition, and I don't care if you're 5 or 10 years away from retirement, if you've got one of the big box store brokerages, and yeah, you may be happy with the 800 number you call in, you can't get the same person twice, or you're that do-it-yourselfer trying to do it online, you are missing the boat, and it will cost you dearly. In fact, for those of you listening, whatever balance you have in these accounts today, you'll pay at least twice that, depending on your age. The younger you are, the higher the multiple you'll pay, but at least twice that just in taxes. I think if somebody that just ran at age 67, a 7% growth rate, net growth rate, and an assumed 25% tax rate, which is not going to be there for the next 30 years, he's 60, basically 65, this calculation runs out to age 90. So think about that. For 25 years, he thinks he's going to maintain at 25%. Not only is that sadly miscalculated, but let's just say it was accurate. He's got about a $3 million balance in his he and his wife's 401k's IRAs. He will pay almost $4 million, almost $4 million in tax on a $3 million balance today. Now, if he was 10 years younger, he'd be closer to $6 million in tax on a $3 million balance. Folks, you can't make this stuff up. So you're also very likely going to trigger, as I said, Medicare tax, Social Security tax up to 85% of your benefits. I talked about a couple that they have 85,000 of Social Security income combined. 20,000 of that is leaked out to taxes and another 5 to their Medicare surcharges. So they're giving up $25,000 that didn't even need to happen. So approach number two, you spread that same $800,000 over 10 years. That's $80,000 of conversion. For that same retired couple, $80,000 may sit comfortably inside a 12 or 22 bracket. You avoid the IRMA cliff, the Medicare tax cliff entirely. You keep more of your Social Security tax-free, same destination, same amount of money moved, dramatically different lifetime bill. And here's the headline in many of the cases that are ran for clients. The 10-year

0: approach saves six figures in lifetime taxes, sometimes seven. This is not a typo. This is the difference between a 5-year and a 10-year. But if we got into the 1-year, 2-year, 3-year, because of what's called loss limitations, go to taxessaved.com. That's taxes, T-A-X-E-S, saved, S-A-V-E-D.com. And watch, right as you go in, you'll see a button to click for the on-demand webinar. It's a tax savings techniques at your fingertips. And they talk about a sizable Roth conversion that is being done without adding any additional taxable income to somebody who already had sizable income. And if you're a high income earner and have been a heavy saver in these accounts, you are exactly the federal government's bullseye. It's on your back. They're counting on you the most to cough up the most. And this is why attacking it early saves fortunes. I'm talking about sometimes 10 times the tax can be avoided by just being proactive. And here's kind of question three. How much should you leave behind? Here's where I'm going to push back on all or nothing crowd, because there's a school of thought out there. You've probably heard it. You've heard it on YouTube, whatever, that says convert every nickel of your traditional IRA to Roth. And I'm here to tell you, for most families, this could be the wrong answer. Several people, maybe many of you listening, are going to benefit greatly from this. But some of you may not benefit at all based on what you're looking to do and what your tendencies are. Why? Because some money in traditional IRA is actually strategically valuable. Here's two reasons. Reason one, qualified charitable distributions are called QCDs. That's if you're 70 and a half or older. I think it's up to 112,000 now, 111,000, 108,000 it's been per person, per year, and it inflation adjusts. It satisfies your requirement of distribution, supports the causes that you care about, and can be one of the most tax efficient ways in the entire tax code to give to charity. But you can only do it if you still have money in your traditional IRA. Reason two, the value of having multiple tax buckets in retirement. Smart retirement planning isn't about one type of account. It's about several. You want, ideally, no taxable bucket in an ideal world, a brokerage bucket that's taxed at more favorable rates, right, for your more liquid cash, and taxed long-term capital gain rates, ideally. 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Even if you have IRA, Roth IRA, brokerage, over $130,000 totally tax-free if it's done right. 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And this is why the tax team, because there's another button. When you watch the educational webinar, you can request a tax savings analysis. 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Most people don't even have their estate plan in order. They map out into a multi-year projection of how quickly you can become a tax-free, ideally, retiree. Mitigate, if not eliminate, your income and your assets from the IRS. So putting it all together, let me leave you with three takeaways. Number one, the money sitting in your traditional IRA and 401k is not entirely yours. The IRS owns a share, and the day they come to collect is on the calendar, or you volunteer that calendar date sooner. Number two, a Roth conversion done right is one of the most powerful tools while you still have it available. Remember, there can be legislative changes, like there's been so many changes around IRAs, and when the government gets hungry, they change the rules into their favor. And it wasn't that long ago that you couldn't do a Roth conversion if your income was too high. And you couldn't do a Roth conversion if you were retired and you didn't have earned income. Most people are still confused by that. If you're confused, go to taxessaved.com. 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
3: How did I lose weight? 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I love this stuff. 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
6: WMAL News at 2, I'm Maria Leaf. Monthly job numbers came in higher than expected in May, and it surprised analysts for the second month in a row.
7: The Department of Labor reported a gain of 172,000 jobs in May, more than analysts expected. And the March and April jobs numbers were revised up by 93,000 jobs. The president told reporters on Air Force One Friday,
8: I hope the market starts to learn that when you have good numbers, the market should go up, not down.
7: But hot hiring and higher inflation could lead the Fed, under the new chair, Kevin Warsh, to raise interest rates. The president said he trusted Warsh.
8: The reason they go down is if it's doing well, people say, no, we have to stop inflation. And it doesn't mean inflation. In fact, it could be just the opposite.
7: The numbers showed average hourly wages rose 3.4% compared to last May. Jessica Rosenthal, Fox News.
6: A Marine veteran fighting back against a group of teens who attempted to attack him while he was working on his truck in Maryland.
9: Heiko Borda says he was working on his pickup truck Wednesday afternoon when four teens approached him in hooded sweatshirts. One of them suddenly pointed a gun at Borda's head. Borda says that's when the teen demanded his car keys, phone, and other valuables. He says he waited for a split second opening and grabbed the gun. And with his brother's help, they start to wrestle with the suspect. Borda told Fox Digital a total of six teens were involved in the attack. And now he's speaking out to credit his time in the service. This is not the first time a crime like this happened on Borda Street. He told our team that 2 years ago, a group of teens or possibly young adults stole a vehicle in the same exact spot.
6: Fox's CB Cotton. Maryland is doing its part to bring traffic safety to what's referred to as the 100 deadliest days of summer.
10: there are more cars traveling on the roadway during the summer, whether it's celebrations, the holidays that we have.
11: That's the spot on the calendar post-Memorial and pre-Labor Day when crashes and deaths spike. So Motor Vehicle Administrator Chrissy Neiser and state leadership want safety starting with proactive thinking.
10: We can think about things before the event happens, you know, plan a safe ride home, make sure you know exactly where you're going.
11: There's also stepped up presence from state troopers down to the local level aimed at distracted, aggressive, and drunk driving. Scotland on WMAL and WMAL.com.
6: Gun sales in Virginia surging in recent months ahead of a July 1st ban on the sale of assault weapons. And according to data from the FBI, Democrat-sponsored bills that would ban the sale of semi-automatic rifles or pistols that have a magazine capacity of more than 15 rounds were introduced to the legislature back in January. Governor Abigail Spanberger signed that into law last month. More than 75,000 background checks were conducted in May. That's more than double compared to last May. Well, it's National Trails Day, and you can check one out today for free.
12: People across the U.S. can use recreation sites on national forests and grasslands for free today. It's part of National Trails Day, which was established in 1993 by the American Hiking Society and happens each year on the first Saturday in June. The U.S. Forest Service manages the trail system, which includes more than 165,000 miles and is the largest public trail system in the country. It has trailheads in nearly every state, making them accessible for hiking, biking, and riding horseback, to name a few of the ways they can be used. Tanya J. Powers, Fox News.
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3: How did I lose weight? And I did. Lean, right here. I did. I love this stuff. Listen, Brickhouse Nutrition been with me for a long time. 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True story, I never minded being 2:35, but you know what minded? 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
13: Good morning. It's a busy Saturday afternoon, and it's a beautiful one, so plenty of folks headed into town, of course. That's why you're seeing plenty of delays across the 14th Street Bridge and making your way over towards the 12th Street exit. Southeast Southwest Freeway headed into Virginia. Same deal. Very crowded. You got delays back towards the 3rd Street Tunnel. DC 295 slow both ways. Southbound side, the worst from 202 all the way down towards East Capitol Street. Northbound side, you got delays back towards the Suitland Parkway. GW Parkway particularly slow northbound as you make your way up towards 123. Might be dealing with an incident just before the Spout Run Parkway, so watch out for it there. Westbound 66, slow, headed towards Falls Church. Now from GarageDoorRepair.com, the WMAL Weather Channel forecast.
14: Clouds will increase today with gusty winds out of the west and a high all the way up to 95, and then a slight chance for a shower thunderstorm this evening with an overnight low of 72. A dry Sunday tomorrow with a clearing trend, gusty winds and times to high 92. I'm meteorologist Jeff Marr from the Weather Channel on WMAL.
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17: Hope you're enjoying your day and glad to have you spending some of it here with Abe Abish, founder of Abish Financial Services. I'm Heather Branch here with Abe on the radio each week to ask for his ideas on what you can be working on as you get closer to retirement. You are getting close to, perhaps you're already in. You have done the hard work, Abe. That's what we talk about all the time. All the people that you're meeting with, all the amazing things they've done throughout the years. And they've been able to save 500, a million, 2 million, 5 million. Like, can we take a moment to just acknowledge that? How big that is.
18: You're right, Heather. It's what we see most of the time. I mean, most people we do meet with have saved enough to retire, and they're wondering how to cross the finish line successfully into retirement.
17: Yeah.
18: You know, and most of the advice out there in the industry is how to grow and save and accumulate and make money, and it's on rate of return and on investment selection and choices. Very little advice and guidance on how to get that money out safely, on how to spend and enjoy it. And that's what we are. We're a distribution phase two retirement planning firm that works almost exclusively with people 55 to 75, right? Those people getting close to retirement or already in retirement that want to spend and enjoy this nest egg that they just worked 40 years or so, or even more sometimes, to build. And that's exactly why they work 40 years to get here, right? To be able to enjoy it, to have it last, to pass it on to their loved ones efficiently. And that's what we help people with every day here at Abish.
17: And you deserve that. You listening to us on the radio today.
18: They do deserve that.
17: If nothing else, know that, again, you've done the hard work. You've made it to this point. Congratulations to you. Now, Abe and his team, they are here to help you how to have that spending confidence in retirement. So let's dive in. Again, as you're listening today, if you want to reach out to Abe and his team, you can do so. Find us anytime at theretirementkey.com. Thinking about, as you said, those growth years, what a lot of advisors are out there doing in the industry. Most of us would like to think that we have a handle on the next market downturn, hopefully better than the last. But Morgan Housel, he's the author of The Psychology of Money, he was saying that might not happen. Here's what Morgan Housel said.
19: You cannot read a paper or look at a spreadsheet and change the amount of dopamine and cortisol in your brain. You can't do it. I think the best that we can do as individuals is look at our own personal financial past and realize that that is probably how we're going to roughly behave in the future. If you are the kind of person who panicked out of your stocks in 2008 or March of 2020, you are probably going to do it the next time. A lot of the evidence shows that we will not learn from these mistakes because it's easy to underestimate how quickly the emotions will come rushing back during the next surprise, during the next crisis.
17: So basically he's saying that we cannot logic our way into better behavior, especially when things get scary, especially when it comes to our life savings in retirement, Abe. So how should someone then think about their risk tolerance as they get closer to and into retirement?
18: Yeah, great question. Well, naturally, you want to start thinking about how can we protect and preserve our hard-earned life savings, our nest egg that we just worked 30 to 50 years to build, right? Mm-hmm. And now we want to enjoy it and we want to pass it on efficiently. Well, from the article, a couple key points I thought here. Number one, behavior matters more than what you know. Research shows that investor behavior, not just market performance, plays a major role in long-term results. Emotional decisions and poor timing can reduce returns even when someone understands the fundamentals. We see it all the time, not just when markets are volatile, but when markets are good too. People want to hold on to their Apple or Nvidia or whatever they have that's done really, really well, and they get kind of tied to it and married to it, right? Emotions, number two, can override the plan. Fear, overconfidence, and herd mentality often drive decisions during market swings. In volatile moments, people may abandon long-term strategies because the decision feels right, even if it hurts financially. Number three, downturns trigger the wrong moves at the wrong time. As markets fall, investor emotions can shift quickly from confidence to fear and even panic. That's often when people sell, and that's most of the time when they shouldn't be selling, right?
17: Right.
18: After losses have already happened, locking in damage instead of staying positioned for recovery. And that's that sequence risk, you know, selling at a loss, taking money out at the same time. The things that we want to avoid, right? So when we help our clients put together retirement plans, especially for those people who have saved enough, who may have more than enough savings to get them through their entire lifetime and even pass money on successfully and efficiently to their families. Again, naturally, you're 58, 62, 66, 70. You've got $2, $3, $5 million, sometimes $10 million we see, or and more. Plenty of money there, but we want to start transitioning mentally from pure growth and accumulation to growth and income. We want to start getting defensive, right?
17: Right.
18: It's defense that wins championships in football and other sports, and that's what we want to start thinking about for our retirement. And we want growth. We want continued growth, but we also want flexibility, and we also need protection and preservation all in one plan. And what we find is for our successful do-it-yourself investors, for our clients coming over from what we call phase one firms, the focus is usually strictly on investment performance, rate of return, product selection, you know, stocks, bonds, and so forth. None of that's bad, but now we want to start enjoying it. We need a new type of plan. That's what we call a phase two retirement plan. So we recently worked with a gentleman, 66, out in the Front Royal, Winchester area, about $3 million saved and accumulated, a 7 risk on our risk scale. That's at 70-30, you know, allocation combination between growth and income.
17: Yeah.
18: The problem for him, Heather, just like so many people we see, is a ton of accounts and not a good understanding as to how they all work together, right? Think about it. If you've worked for 30 to 50 years in your career, more than usually and normally you have worked for a handful of companies, right? It's more rare to find someone who's worked for a company their entire career,
17: right?
18: Or maybe one or two companies their entire career. It's more normal to have a handful of 401ks, a handful of IRAs, maybe a brokerage account or two, bank accounts, some real estate properties, and a bunch of stuff, right? We call that the financial junk drawer.
17: Mm-hmm.
18: So he didn't have a good understanding as to how they all work together, the risk that he was taking on, the costs, how to retire, how to package it all together, consolidate it all, and put it together into a well-thought-out retirement plan, a retirement plan that's focused on income, mm-hmm. so he could enjoy all that money over the rest of his life. We put together a portfolio X-ray and analysis, and that's really a deep dive on someone's investments. What are the pros and cons of this gentleman's investments at the time that he's meeting with us, right? What does he actually have? What's the allocation mix between stocks and bonds, equity and fixed income? What are the pros and cons? What are the things he needs to know and that someone would need to know at the point of retirement, right? What are the changes we might want to consider as we transition from phase one into phase two? So he wanted to learn how to invest and plan for phase two, wanted to learn really how to retire, how to put it all together. And that's where we helped him to understand his risk, the income projections, costs, fees, his current allocation, and what he might want to consider to successfully transition into retirement. That was all discovered for him through the portfolio X-ray and analysis that we put together for him. And he gained a very good understanding as to how to transition into retirement and what was needed to do that. If you're listening right now, you're also 55 years old and older. 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I've got savings. 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
17: 571-570-3559 is the number to dial right now for your portfolio X-ray and analysis. 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All right, let's continue the conversation about our market behaviors and investments and focus more about what's happening now, because
18: sure.
17: Some describe that the stock market is being in a quote-unquote melt up. So mm-hmm. That's when stocks keep climbing, fueled by investor FOMO. And historically, that kind of run-up, it can be followed by a sharp pullback. But financial advisor Ryan Lynch was telling Fox Business, he's still bullish. This is Ryan Lynch.
20: You know, we've had geopolitics whipsawing the market back and forth. We've been in this cycle for a few months now. What we've been trying to do is reposition, trimming some winners that we've had long time risers in, and trying to put some shock absorbers in, where we're getting equity exposure still with an upside multiple, but building downside protection. We still think that there's a lot of growth in this market.
17: First of all, I want to apologize to you, dear listener, for that craziness that we just played. I'm just like, Abe, like, what? What did he just say?
18: I took away one key phrase there.
17: Yeah, okay.
18: That segment.
17: Yeah.
18: And it was build in downside protection.
0: Okay.
18: And if you're listening right now and you have not done that, you're 55 and older, you're getting close to retirement, you're already there and you haven't done that, you're still riding out your phase one plan, you are 80 to 100% equities.
0: Yeah.
18: I would highly encourage you building in some type of downside protection because most people need that at the point of retirement. That's my takeaway from that segment. There was a lot there. But yes, you know, we're regarding the markets right now, I would say right now, as is most of the case in times, we're cautiously optimistic. And I think the markets actually still do have some room to run. I think this bull has room to run. Look at the investments into artificial intelligence and these companies just dumping huge monies into AI, and so that's kind of what's leading the market right now, and I think it will continue to do so in the short term. But we have to be aware, and that's right, as the markets run up fast, they can quickly, you know, take a step back, and we have to have a plan that captures both upside, potential upside, and protects us on the down as well.
0: Okay.
18: We just recently met with a couple out of Loudoun County, and they've got a home on Smith Mountain Lake, and they go back and forth between the two.
0: Yep.
18: And lots of our clients enjoy the lake life and the beach life as well, and have multiple properties where they can get away and do that. And so this couple, both former government employees, about $4 million saved in their TSPs predominantly, six risk on our scale, a 60-40 mix between growth and income, safety. And their main concern was about the current stock market, you know, the current economy, how to really use the TSPs. Again, 401ks, TSPs can be great accumulation vehicles.
0: Right.
18: Where we can stuff a lot of money in there, Heather, get the matching contributions from our employer.
0: Yeah.
18: But they're typically terrible distribution vehicles. They're meant to help people and Americans save. And then at that, I would say, they can be really bad when it comes to taxes, because most of the time, every dollar that comes out of those types of plans, unless they're in the Roth, you know, portion of a plan, they're going to come out totally taxed at ordinary income. And so this couple was concerned about the current stock market, current economy, wondering how to really package the TSPs together and kind of using the CS&I funds in the TSPs and then the G for their safety.
0: Mm-hmm.
18: Well, we built in protection for them. We helped them reduce risk, which helped to create more stability, which is really what you want in retirement. That is key, is stable returns, stability of returns, performance, and income.
0: Right.
18: Right.
0: Right.
18: If you're just living and dying by the market and the markets are up 20 or 30%, 30%, you're going to do great in those years, and you're also going to do pretty bad if you are down 20 to 30% and reliant totally on the stock market for income and retirement. So stability is key. That was done through tactical management, G fund alternatives. You know, there's pros and cons of everything. And that was all put together via a where do I stand plan. Where do you stand today? What are the strengths and weaknesses of everything you've done in your career to put together a retirement plan, right?
0: Yeah.
18: And you don't know what you don't know. We have so many people come in and say that. Some of the smartest people here, too, that really have done a great job of saving and investing and really diligent, disciplined workers throughout their career, but they just don't know what they don't know. And so if that is you and you also want to put together a comprehensive retirement plan, if you're 55 years old and older, you save $500,000 or more for your retirement, we want to offer you the same Where Do I Stand plan to the next five callers and others, complimentary.
0: 571-570-3559. Give us a call right now. Let's set a time on the calendar. Start the conversation about your own Where Do I Stand plan. Again, complimentary. 571-570-3559. That's 571-570-3559. We're going to give you a minute right now to make that call. Then you see your friend or your neighbor who's retired and they're doing great. And you might be wondering, how is it that they're doing so well? There are four financial moves that they probably made. We'll tell you what those are when we're back with more of the Retirement Key on WMAL right after this.
3: How did I lose weight? And I did. Lean, right here. I did. I love this stuff. Listen, Brickhouse Nutrition been with me for a long time. So chatting with Miles, I'm up at like 2:35. True story, I never minded being 2:35, but you know what minded? 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
17: 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If you're getting close to retirement, perhaps you already know a friend, a relative, or a neighbor who's retired, and they seem to be doing great. But we're all civilized people. Don't talk about money. However, you're wondering how it is that they're doing so well. There was an article, Abe, on GoBankingRates.com talking about how successful retirees probably did four things. And those are, they saved aggressively, they focused on income streams, they thought out their risk level, and they planned for unexpected expenses. So what do you think of this list? Is there anything you would add to it? Do you agree? What are your thoughts?
18: I mean, I think it's great. And you know, you've probably heard this before, and our listeners probably have as well. But some people say that people spend more time planning out their vacations than planning for their retirement.
17: Yeah.
18: But it is the well-thought-out, disciplined, prudent investors over 30, 40, 50 years that come in and meet with us that have as much as possible thought out and planned for that typically do the best, right? One thing I would add to this list, Heather, I think it's great, the savings, the income focus, the risk focus, emergency funds, is planning for taxes.
17: Got it.
18: And I believe one of the biggest myths of retirement planning is that when we retire, we're going to be in a lower tax bracket. And so many people heard that when they started off their careers and through their careers. Oh, Heather, just max out your 401k and TSP, because when you retire, you're going to have less income, which means lower taxes. Well, I think that's a huge myth for so many people that we meet with. And especially for those people with pensions and then, you know, $2, $3, $4, $5 million sitting on top of it with massive RMDs in the future. And someone could easily have more income and more tax in retirement. And so people that are focused on reducing, you know, tax as much as possible on their income, on their assets, is really, really important. We've seen a real big uptick, because that can be one of the biggest risks that can really mess up a great savings plan. We just recently met with a couple out of Montgomery County, and they've got $3 million saved, and their key focus was taxes, or is taxes, because all of their income is covered through pensions, Social Security, but all of the money that they had saved, that $3 million, was in 401ks, realizing, wow, we've got enough saved now to retire with dignity and confidence, but all of this money... You know, we bought into that myth that when we retire, we'll be paying less tax because we have less income. Mm-hmm. Not the case for them, with strong guaranteed income, pensions and Social Security, and then $3 million on top of it, almost all pre-tax. Well, legacy was also important to them, Heather. And so we put together a tax mapping report and analysis to show them, hey, here's where they were with their income at the time that they met with us. Here's where you could be, or where you would be, if you consider something like a Roth conversion, adding more income to the tax picture. What would that do? Where would you be in the tax bracket? What would that do to your taxes and liability? How would that impact you now? How would that impact you over your lifetime? And how would it impact your loved ones when they receive dollars when you pass away? So they learned how to shift and move monies to be accessed while they're alive more efficiently and when they pass on more efficiently. If you're listening right now and you say, you know what, that seems like that's the missing piece in my accumulation plan, Abe, is a tax plan. Well, we want you to have one. We would like to put together the same reporting that we did for this couple in Montgomery County, that tax mapping report and analysis. You know, a CPA or an accountant is more than likely going to help you do your taxes for that year, but they're typically not going to do projections for 10, 15 years out and what taxes will look like on your nest egg. We want to run those projections for you and show you if something like a Roth conversion could make sense for you. If you're 55 years old and older, you've saved $500,000 or more for your retirement, we want to offer you the same tax mapping report and analysis to the next five callers and others, complimentary.
17: 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So set a time on the calendar. Start the conversation about your own tax mapping report and analysis. It's 571-570-3559. 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We're going to give you a minute to make that call while we take a quick break. Then we'll be back with more of the Retirement Key on WMAL right after this.

0: careful if you're headed northbound on I-95 on your approach towards the Marine Corps base. Looks like a broken down car to me, a broken down tractor trailer, in fact. Two left lanes currently blocked there with dramatic delays back into Stafford. So be patient if you're headed northbound, and as usual, with dramatic delays on 95, expect to see some bailout traffic on Route 1. Now, if you're making your way closer to home, if you're headed on the Southeast-Southwest Freeway, it's still crowded leaving town, headed across the 14th Street Bridge, but things are getting better. Beltway traffic's a mess. Outer loop is slow from 355 down towards the Legion Bridge. DC 295 slow both ways. Now from GarageDoorRepair.com, the WMAL Weather Channel forecast.
1: Clouds will increase today with gusty winds out of the west and a high all the way up to 95, and then a slight chance for a shower thunderstorm this evening with an overnight low of 72. A dry Sunday tomorrow with a clearing trend, gusty winds at times at a high of 92. I'm meteorologist Jeff Marr from the Weather Channel on WMAL.
2: How did I lose weight? And I did. Lean, right here. I did. I love this stuff. Listen, Brickhouse Nutrition been with me for a long time. 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
6: Glad to have you spending some of your day here with us. I'm Heather Branch here with Abe every week on the radio asking for his ideas on ways you can better prepare for this next phase of your financial life, as Abe likes to call it, because you spent decades working and saving, and there's a very good chance you're going to have many decades in retirement. So for generations past, it might have looked at retirement as a kind of a winding it down phase. Today's retirees, they're stepping it up, Abe. They are looking forward to trips, to things that they have put off for years. Now they've got the kids out of the house. They want to finally get back to doing the things that they want to do, using their time, using their money to their advantage, to their wants.
5: Should be the best years of our lives, right, Heather? I mean, we should be dreaming big, thinking big, and really putting down on paper everything we want to do in these next 30 to 40 years once we get into our 60s, typically.
6: That's it. Well, putting it down on paper, that's where people can get tripped up. Analysis paralysis is a very real thing for folks just wanting to know where they even start, where you even begin. The switch, the transition that has to happen, not just financially, but mentally in so many ways, as you enter into retirement. But you don't have to figure out these things by yourself. Abe and his team, local independent financial and retirement planning firm with offices in Ashburn. Abe and his team, they are here to help you figure out what it is that you want to do, your goals for retirement, and then how to build the plan to meet you for those years ahead. So as you're listening today, if you've got questions for Abe and his team, if you want to begin the conversation, find us at theretirementkey.com. All right, so we're 80s kids. So growing up, we have commercials that we have loved over the years. But the love for TV commercials, I feel like, has gone away in the, you know, the DVR world we live in where you can just fast forward through everything. However, there is one commercial television campaign that you probably have seen. We all laugh heartily along with the Progressive insurance commercials that are starring that famous psychologist character, Dr. Rick.
7: Young homeowners turning into their parents love a job site.
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7: Here we go.
8: 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Just had a question about the wiring inside there.
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10: I know how lucky I am. I feel very grateful. I do not take the job for granted. 30 years of up and down. It is nice to have not only peace of mind of having a job, but a great job. Like, it's really funny stuff. And the people I'm working with are super funny and super talented. And the biggest compliment I get is when people will come up to me and they're like, you're the only commercials I don't fast forward through. Like, that's the highest compliment in commercial world. And look at that. We're making people laugh with a commercial. Like, that's pretty cool.
6: That is cool. That's Bill Glass. He is not a real psychologist. He's an actor. He was on the Chicago Unscripted podcast talking about his experience in these commercials. Here's the interesting fact. He's 81 years old.
5: Wow.
6: He looks great. This is a guy who's taking care of himself, obviously loves what he does, so continues to work. In these commercials, Dr. Rick, he's helping people avoid the bad habits, avoid the knee-jerk reactions and decisions that feel natural as you get to certain phases of life.
5: Mm-hmm.
6: Same thing can be said for your job, Abe. Once we get to a certain phase, how do you help us? What are the most common bad habits that you see retirees fall into? And how do you, quote unquote, coach them through it and hopefully out of it?
5: Yeah, some of the first ones that come to mind, Heather, taking on too much risk, right? Chasing a number, right? So you got $5 million saved, the markets take a hit, you're down to 4.5, 4.7, and you know, chasing that $5 million number, trying to get back to that amount of money that you had before the downturn, your peak, in other words, your peak account value.
6: Yeah.
5: Maybe just holding on to a position too long, right? Like, it's Apple, Nvidia, Tesla. I mean, we've seen all kinds of positions that people just fall in love with that have done extremely well. And then they hold on too long and they take a massive hit, perhaps, you know, we've seen that. Taking on too much risk at the point of retirement, right? Investing like they were still 40, 45, maybe even 50 when they're now 65 or 70.
6: Yeah.
5: Unnecessarily. Also other things, counting on part-time work or consulting work or a passion project to create extra income when a retirement plan should aim to cover the must-pay bills with dependable income, not project income, right? Not income that may or may not be here.
6: Right.
5: You know, and so that flexibility is what turns an encore career into an option instead of an obligation.
6: Okay.
5: Planning for timing uncertainty. Retirement chapters don't always start on schedule. Building in margins like cash reserves. That's another mistake we see, not having the appropriate emergency funds saved. Someone needs 50K, 100K, and then they've got to sell positions in a market. And if the markets are down when they need that cash, that is not a good thing.
6: Yeah.
5: Having realistic spending assumptions. You know, sometimes people aren't, you know, fully truthful with how much they're actually spending. And, you know, maybe a couple meetings into it, they're like, you know what? Actually, we looked a little bit further into the budget. It looks like we're spending another $1,000 or $2,000. I mean,
6: we love steak.
5: if we find that out early on, okay, that's good. But if we're finding that out, you know, ways into the relationship, then that can kind of mess up the plan potentially.
6: Yeah.
5: So
6: being
5: honest there and just kind of realizing that, you know, we want to remove emotion from investing decisions. We want to really have a sound financial plan that is focused on all of our priorities and goals and also not paying attention to the major headlines as well.
6: Right.
5: We just helped a couple out of Fredericksburg, Virginia. They have about $4 million saved, 6 risk on our scale of 1 to 10, so 60-40 common allocation between equities and fixed income or growth and safety. And they've got that common junk drawer that we talk about a lot on the show with just kind of stuff everywhere, which is so common.
6: Yeah.
5: As you are finishing out the growth phase, as you're finishing out phase one, that we call it, you're finishing out that ascent up your retirement mountain. You've got a lot of stuff that you've accumulated over the last 30 to 40 years financially, right? Insurance policies, pensions, Social Security benefits, real estate, TSPs, 401ks, IRAs, brokerage accounts, I-bonds, CDs.
6: Yeah.
5: I mean, you name it. You know, we have a discovery workbook that we have prospective clients fill out with that can kind of capture all of this information so we can put it together in a well-thought-out, digestible plan that someone can understand. And a lot of times, someone won't even move forward with the plan until they can really understand, oh, this is what it all means to me now that I put it together. So we help this couple to consolidate, streamline, make sense of all of these things so they don't make potentially bad habits down the road on their own, right? Because if you don't have a plan, you don't have a fiduciary financial advisor you can talk to several times throughout the year. I mean, there's a war going on right now. Yeah, that can kind of freak you out depending on who you are, especially if you don't have a plan.
6: Right.
5: But if you have a plan and you know that you're controlling as much as you can, you've done everything possible to ensure financial success, you're probably going to worry less. Right?
6: Right.
5: And hopefully spend way more time on the things that really matter.
6: Right.
5: Which is your family and all those things. So we help them to consolidate, streamline, to really make sense of all of these things that they put together over 40 years. We put together a plan and we made it as efficient as possible for them. If you're listening right now, you say, you know what, Abe, I'm also 55 and older. I'm 65. I'm 68. We have all this stuff as well that you talk about so often. We want to help you put together the same comprehensive retirement plan we did for this couple in Fredericksburg to help you get as much clarity and confidence as possible. To the next five callers and others, complimentary.
6: 571-570-3559. 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That's 571-570-3559. Abe, we talk all the time about the folks that you guys help here all around the greater DC metro area, folks that have worked so hard, they've saved $1 million, they've saved $2 million, sometimes $5 or $10 million.
5: Sure.
6: Now, think about the billionaires of the world, because it talk about next level. And when people think of billionaires, a lot of us might assume, well, they're a billionaire. They've got a whole team of people. They've got a squad that handles everything. From accountants to financial experts to stock investors, they never look at a bill. Well, take into consideration one of the world's most famous billionaires, Oprah Winfrey, because she is here to set the record straight.
11: My thing is sign every check, I still do, and also show up for all the financial meetings, whether you know what they're talking about or not. Yeah. I still see all the invoices. It makes me ill to have found mistakes, But I think if you don't, then you're just sort of floating and you don't have any idea of how things operate, how things really run, what things really cost, what it costs to be you, because there's a price to be you. And nobody else knows what that is. And the person who really should know is the person who's in charge.
6: That's some convicting words right there from Mrs. Winfrey, Abe. What does it cost to be you? You need to know when somebody comes in to see you. How often do you see somebody really knows their true, quote, cost to be them over a 20 to 30 year retirement? And maybe this is what you kind of go with the core of what you do, what you help folks figure out.
5: Yeah, most people really don't, because this is a brand new phase, a brand new season of life for most people. And you know why this matters? I mean, inflation, longevity, rising health care, can all of these things can eat away at your retirement, at your life savings. You need protection against inflation. You need income flexibility. You need to have support in case of a healthcare crisis.
6: Right.
5: You might want legacy planning too, and to pass dollars on to the people that are most important.
6: Right.
5: You need a flexible plan. I mean, because people still need that growth, but they need protection all in one plan. And that's possible.
6: Mm-hmm.
5: We help people with it every single day, and we've helped well over 1,000 families across the DC metro area and across the country to retire with dignity and confidence.
6: Yeah.
5: We just helped a lady out of Rockville, Maryland, about $2 million saved, single, about 64 years old, really retiring within about 12 months.
6: Okay.
5: Had that accumulation, or has the accumulation of about $2 million, but didn't have a retirement plan. And pretty healthy, kind of concerned about running out of money. I mean, that's retirees or pre-retirees' biggest fears.
6: Yeah.
5: You're going to retire and they're going to start living their retirement life. They're going to start to draw down on their portfolio too much or spend too much, or the markets are going to hit their portfolio.
6: Yeah.
5: Healthcare events going to hit the portfolio, and they're going to run out of money for some reason by 85 years old, by 90 years old, and they're still going to be alive. This lady was wanting to get a better understanding of what retirement really costs. I mean, she had several meetings with her, and she finally drilled in and kind of nailed down what her budget was. It was about $7,500 a month. You know, expenses don't disappear in retirement. They shift.
6: Yeah.
5: So while work-related costs may decline, healthcare, home maintenance, travel, hobbies often increase, especially early in retirement. We call that the go-go years. That's going to happen for this lady. Healthcare is a major blind spot. She wanted to kind of know, not being able yet to hop on Medicare, kind of what healthcare costs you'd be looking at and should be considering. And then again, making this money last. I mean, a healthy 65-year-old, which she is, may need to fund 30 or more years of retirement, which magnifies the impact of underestimated expenses. It's so important to have a really good understanding as much as possible as to everything you're going to come across in what we call phase two.
6: Yeah.
5: And that's what this lady was concerned with the most. And in addition to that, just having no retirement plan put together. A $2 million 401k, a $2 million TSP, a collection of accounts totaling $2 million or $5 million or $10 million, whatever it is not a retirement plan. We talk about this almost every week on this show. People come in with a lot of money saved, and they're scared to death because they have no clue what to do. They don't have a plan put together to make this money last, enjoy the money, and really protect and cover themselves from all these risks that can foul up a great savings plan. So the main thing that helped this lady out in Rockville, Maryland, was to put together a retirement roadmap. Just bring all the resources together, consolidate, streamline, answer all of her questions, really have a good idea. And then once she had a really good idea and was educated on all these moving pieces for this new phase of her life, she pulled the trigger and became an Abish Financial client. And that was after several meetings and a lot of education.
6: Okay.
5: If you are also looking for that same retirement roadmap that helped this lady in Rockville, Maryland, we want to offer that to you as well, complimentary. To the next five callers and other, that'll be complimentary, that retirement roadmap. If you're 55 and older, you've saved $500,000 or more in investable assets that we can help you with, we want to offer you the same retirement roadmap to the next five callers and others, complimentary.
6: 571-570-3559 is the number you're dialing right now to plan a time for your retirement roadmap, complimentary. Let's set a time for you to come in, meet with Abe and the team, get to work understanding where you are today and where you're headed for the years ahead. 571-570-3559, 571-570-3559. You can take a minute right now to make that call. Then, some of the biggest retirement income mistakes Abe has seen people make and how you can prevent making them yourself. We'll talk about that next when we're back with more of the Retirement Key on

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10: 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All right, Abe, if you go back to when you and I were kids, remember hearing the stories about the six-figure salary, the $100,000 man, the $100,000 family, and when you got there, you had arrived back in the day. But
11: very true.
10: Like so many other things in the world, that benchmark is starting to feel outdated. There is a new report done found that in 12 high-cost states like California, New Jersey, and Virginia, ladies and gentlemen listening to us here on the radio today, a $100,000 income is now considered lower middle class. Of course,

0: thanks to the rising cost of living and so many things that we all see in the headlines and we're feeling every day. But if a $100,000 income doesn't go as far as it used to in our working years, imagine what that means when the paycheck stops, Abe. When you are working with folks, what are some of the biggest mistakes you've seen people make in regards to planning how much income they're going to need in retirement?
1: A couple of the biggest ones I see, Heather, assuming their expenses will drop at the point of retirement, when in fact, for most people, they will increase. Think about it. You've just worked for 40 years to get to retirement. Now you're 60, 62, 65, and you're like, wow, I don't have to set an alarm anymore. I don't have to go into work, and I'm a free man or free woman.
0: Yeah.
1: And I want to spend this money I just worked my entire life to save.
0: Yep.
1: So if anything, your expenses will increase, and you want them to increase so you can enjoy that money during your healthy years. That's
0: of
1: why
0: course.
1: We call it the go-go years,
0: yep.
1: right? So don't assume your expenses will drop. They might. If anything, we usually see them increase, at least in those first 5 to 10 years of retirement.
0: Mm-hmm.
1: Underestimating major and unexpected costs. Look, emergencies still happen in retirement, and we should have plenty of emergency funds to meet those expenses when they pop up.
0: Yeah.
1: Not planning for a long retirement timeline, basically underestimating how long you're going to live. Retirement can last 30 years or more, sometimes 40 years, much longer than many people expect. I see this all the time. I'm not going to live that long, Abe. I mean, my parents died at 78 or 82, whatever. I'm not going to live that long. Don't underestimate it. If you're married and you're in your 60s, there's a 50% chance that one of the two of you will live into your 90s. People are living a lot longer, and most people do want to live a long time. So let's plan for that. We just helped a family out of Herndon, Virginia with $4 million saved. They're engineers. Well, like most engineers, they had everything really well mapped out, and they had spreadsheet upon spreadsheet, but this family still wanted a second opinion. So this couple came in from Herndon to have their math checked. Get a complimentary second opinion on everything it was that they had put together. So the first thing we did for them and the first thing we do for almost everyone that comes into our offices is we put together a retirement income plan. If you want to retire, we need to know what your income is going to be versus your expenses. And this is what gave them the added confidence they needed and deserved to actually pull the trigger and fully retire. For the next five callers and others, if you're 55 and older, you've saved $500,000 or more of investable assets we can help you with. We want to help you to put together your own retirement income plan. Take those spreadsheets if you have them. Put them together into a comprehensive retirement income plan. To the next five callers and others, complimentary.
0: 571-570-3559. 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All right, that's it for our time on the radio today. As always, I'm Heather Branch on behalf of Abe and his team at Abish Financial Services. Thanks for spending some of your weekend here with us on the Retirement Key and WMAL.
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3: How did I lose weight? And I did. Lean, right here. I did. I love this stuff. Listen, Brickhouse Nutrition been with me for a long time. 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
11: More missiles were flying. I'm Carmen Roberts, Fox News. The U.S. and Iran exchanged fire overnight in the latest test of the fragile ceasefire, with tensions staying high in the Strait of Hormuz. U.S. military says it downed 4 Iranian drones launched toward the strait and U.S. Gulf allies. Fox's Jeff Paul has more from Dubai.
12: Iran once again firing over both ballistic missiles and drones on their neighbors here in the Gulf, raising questions over the future of a possible peace deal between the U.S. and Iran. Now, U.S. CENTCOM confirming those strikes happening after its forces struck Iranian radar sites and shot down 4 one-way attack drones. U.S. officials say Iran then fired 7 ballistic missiles towards both Kuwait and Bahrain. CENTCOM confirming 6 of those missiles were intercepted and the 7th did not reach its intended target. Now, Iran continues to leverage what's happening in Lebanon. Despite a U.S.-backed ceasefire, Israeli forces and Iranian-backed militant group Hezbollah are still exchanging strikes. Iran's foreign minister says if the fighting doesn't stop in Lebanon, then the entire war could restart.
11: Pakistan's interior minister is traveling to Tehran to try to revive stalled peace talks. Days after the primary elections in California, election workers are still counting mail-in ballots for the governor's race and the Los Angeles mayoral race. Early returns suggest that Republican Steve Hilton, a former Fox News host, could advance to the November general election to face Democrat Xavier Becerra. And Hilton tells Fox News California faces avoidable challenges.
13: It's a terrible combination, actually, of complete incompetence and ideological extremism. You've got the far left insanity and utter uselessness. And that's why we've ended up where we are.
11: State says the ballot counting will continue for up to 30 days. America's listening to Fox News.

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2: The preceding program was paid for by its sponsors, who are solely responsible for its content. Views expressed on this program were not the views of WMA.
3: How did I lose weight? 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True story. 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
5: Iran not close to the peace table. I'm Roger Stern, Fox News. Despite President Trump's hopes that the Iran war ends soon, Iran is still attacking other nations, and Fox's Jeff Paul is in Dubai.
6: Officials involved with CENTCOM say those strikes happened hours after its forces struck Iranian radar sites and shot down four one-way attack drones. U.S. officials say Iran then fired seven ballistic missiles towards Kuwait and Bahrain. CENTCOM confirming six of those missiles were intercepted and the seventh did not reach its intended target. Iran continues to leverage what is happening in Lebanon. Despite a U.S.-backed ceasefire, Israeli forces and the Iranian-backed militant group Hezbollah are still exchanging strikes. Iran's foreign minister says if the fighting doesn't stop in Lebanon, then the entire war could restart.
5: Pakistan's interior minister is traveling to Tehran to revive stalled negotiations between Iran and the U.S. A well-known Democrat running for California governor is advancing as the vote count continues to be painfully slow.
7: About 70% of the vote has been counted in California, and several of the outstanding ballots are coming from major metropolitan areas like Sacramento, San Francisco, and Los Angeles. Still, Democrat Javier Becerra is expected to advance to the general election in the gubernatorial race. At the moment, his lead over Republican Steve Hilton is less than a percentage point. Becerra is at 26.8%, and Hilton is at 26.4%. Democrat Tom Steyer sits in third place at about 21%. In the race for L.A. Mayor, Spencer Pratt and Nithya Raman are battling it out for second spot to face off against incumbent Karen Bass in November. Raman gained a 1.5 percentage point between Thursday and Friday, slightly eating into Pratt's lead, but Pratt still remains in second place.
5: Fox's Madeline Rivera. 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
8: Time is 4:02. I'm Jason Nathanson. With just weeks to go before the deadline for Virginia lawmakers to pass a two-year budget, things aren't looking promising.
9: Republican State Senator Glenn Sturdivant.
10: One of the biggest fights in the budget is the data center tax break.
9: A meeting Friday with Governor Abigail Spanberger, Senate Appropriations Chair Louise Lucas, and House Appropriations Chair Luke Torian ended with no deal after disagreement over whether to continue data center tax breaks. Lucas wrote that the House and Spanberger, whom she calls the data center diva, decided not to get rid of a freeloading policy for data centers. Torian says in a statement they remain ready to work on a responsible budget that lowers costs, makes essential investments, and protects Virginia's fiscal strength. Heather Curtis on WMAL and WMAL.com.
8: More car travel during the summer means more chances for crashes, and Maryland wants no part of that.
11: We're reminding everybody, slow down, avoid distraction, aggressive driving, obviously incredibly dangerous.
12: Motor Vehicle Administrator Chrissy Nyes are part of a multi-level effort entering the 100 deadliest days of summer, those between Memorial and Labor Day. Speeding not the only focus.
11: Troopers have already taken more than 2,000 suspected impaired drivers off the road so far this year.
12: Local authorities also taking part. Nyes' advice.
11: Slow down. Enjoy your summer. We want you to have a good time. Being in a crash does not lead to an enjoyable time for anybody.
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8: The board of directors for DC Water has confirmed David Gaddis will no longer serve as chief executive officer and is conducting a search for his replacement. The board, in its statement to 7 News, did not say whether he was terminated or if he resigned. Gaddis's departure comes months after the water provider navigated an over 200 million gallon sewage leak that spread E. coli, staph, and other bacteria into miles of the Potomac River over a period of several weeks. He went before Congress in May to answer for the agency's response. That's the latest news. I'm Jason Nathanson for WMAL.
13: Brake lights on the southbound side of I-95 from the Fairfax County Parkway down towards 123. Northbound side, slow as you make your way past the Beltway, and you're going to get crowded as you make your way over towards Edsel Road. As of now, it's definitely slow as you make your way across a 14th Street Bridge and might be dealing with a crash on the 14th Street Bridge. Actually, looks like it's a broken down car. Left lane currently blocked there. Inner loop of the Beltway, need you to be careful just as you make your way past about Gallows Road along the express lanes, left side of the roadway blocked off. Now from GarageDoorRepair.com, the WMAL Weather Channel forecast.
14: We slide back to the low 70s. Bid farewell to any stray showers and storms. We'll keep it mostly cloudy. For Sunday, lots of sunshine. We're going to heat it up. 92 is where we're headed. For our Sunday night, mostly clear and 68. Monday brings a sunshine, high of 87. Jeff Eno from the Weather Channel on WMAL.
3: How did I lose weight? 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I love this stuff. 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I never minded being 2:35, but you know what minded? 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
17: Hope you're enjoying your day and glad to have you spending some of it here with Abe Abish, founder of Abish Financial Services. I'm Heather Branch here with Abe on the radio each week to ask for his ideas on what you can be working on as you get closer to retirement. You are getting close to, perhaps you're already in. You have done the hard work, Abe. That's what we talk about all the time. All the people that you're meeting with, all the amazing things they've done throughout the years. And they've been able to save 500, a million, 2 million, 5 million. Like, can we take a moment to just acknowledge that? How big that is.
18: You're right, Heather. It's what we see most of the time. I mean, most people we do meet with have saved enough to retire, and they're wondering how to cross the finish line successfully into retirement.
17: Yeah.
18: You know, and most of the advice out there in the industry is how to grow and save and accumulate and make money, and it's on rate of return and on investment selection and choices. Very little advice and guidance on how to get that money out safely, on how to spend and enjoy it. And that's what we are. We're a distribution Phase 2 retirement planning firm that works almost exclusively with people 55 to 75, right? Those people getting close to retirement or already in retirement that want to spend and enjoy this nest egg that they just worked 40 years or so, or even more sometimes, to build. And that's exactly why they work 40 years to get here, right? To be able to enjoy it, to have it last, to pass it on to their loved ones efficiently. And that's what we help people with every day here at Abish.
17: And you deserve that. You listening to us on the radio today.
18: They do deserve that.
17: If nothing else, know that, again, you've done the hard work. You've made it to this point. Congratulations to you. Now, Abe and his team, they are here to help you how to have that spending confidence in retirement. So let's dive in. Again, as you're listening today, if you want to reach out to Abe and his team, you can do so. Find us anytime at theretirementkey.com. Thinking about, as you said, those growth years, what a lot of advisors are out there doing in the industry. Most of us would like to think that we have a handle on the next market downturn, hopefully better than the last. But Morgan Housel, he's the author of The Psychology of Money. He was saying that might not happen. Here's what Morgan Housel said.
19: You cannot read a paper or look at a spreadsheet and change the amount of dopamine and cortisol in your brain. You can't do it. I think the best that we can do as individuals is look at our own personal financial past and realize that that is probably how we're going to roughly behave in the future. If you are the kind of person who panicked out of your stocks in 2008 or March of 2020, you are probably going to do it the next time. A lot of the evidence shows that we will not learn from these mistakes because it's easy to underestimate how quickly the emotions will come rushing back during the next surprise, during the next crisis.
17: So basically he's saying that we cannot logic our way into better behavior, especially when things get scary, especially when it comes to our life savings in retirement, Abe. So how should someone then think about their risk tolerance as they get closer to and into retirement?
18: Yeah, great question. Well, naturally, we want to start thinking about how can we protect and preserve our hard-earned life savings, our nest egg that we just worked 30 to 50 years to build, right? Mm-hmm. And now we want to enjoy it and we want to pass it on efficiently. Well, from the article, a couple key points I thought here. Number one, behavior matters more than what you know. Research shows that investor behavior, not just market performance, plays a major role in long-term results. Emotional decisions and poor timing can reduce returns even when someone understands the fundamentals We see it all the time, not just when markets are volatile, but when markets are good too. People want to hold on to their Apple or Nvidia or whatever they have that's done really, really well, and they get kind of tied to it and married to it, right? Emotions, number two, can override the plan. Fear, overconfidence, and herd mentality often drive decisions during market swings. In volatile moments, people may abandon long-term strategies because the decision feels right, even if it hurts financially. Number three, downturns trigger the wrong moves at the wrong time. As markets fall, investor emotions can shift quickly from confidence to fear and even panic. That's often when people sell, and that's most of the time when they shouldn't be selling, right?
17: Right.
18: After losses have already happened, locking in damage instead of staying positioned for recovery. And that's that sequence risk, you know, selling at a loss, taking money out at the same time. The things that we want to avoid, right? So when we help our clients put together retirement plans, especially for those people who have saved enough, who may have more than enough savings to get them through their entire lifetime and even pass money on successfully and efficiently to their families, again, naturally, you're 58, 62, 66, 70. You've got $2, $3, $5 million, sometimes $10 million we see, or and more. Plenty of money there, but we want to start transitioning mentally from pure growth and accumulation to growth and income. We want to start getting defensive, right?
17: Right.
18: It's defense that wins championships in football and other sports, and that's what we want to start thinking about for our retirement. And we want growth. We want continued growth, but we also want flexibility, and we also need protection and preservation all in one plan. And what we find is for our successful do-it-yourself investors, for our clients coming over from what we call phase one firms, the focus is usually strictly on investment performance, rate of return, product selection, you know, stocks, bonds, and so forth. None of that's bad, but now we want to start enjoying it. We need a new type of plan. That's what we call a phase two retirement plan. So we recently worked with a gentleman, 66, out in the Front Royal, Winchester area, about $3 million saved and accumulated, a 7 risk on our risk scale. That's that 70-30, you know, allocation combination between growth and income.
17: Yeah.
18: The problem for him, Heather, just like so many people we see, is a ton of accounts and not a good understanding as to how they all work together, right? Think about it. If you've worked for 30 to 50 years in your career, more than usually and normally, you have worked for a handful of companies, right? It's more rare to find someone who's worked for a company their entire career.
17: Right.
18: Or maybe one or two companies their entire career. It's more normal to have a handful of 401ks, a handful of IRAs, maybe a brokerage account or two, bank accounts, some real estate properties, and a bunch of stuff, right? We call that the financial junk drawer.
17: Mm-hmm.
18: So we didn't have a good understanding as to how they all work together, the risk that he was taking on, the costs, how to retire, how to package it all together, consolidate it all, and put it together into a well-thought-out retirement plan, a retirement plan that's focused on income, mm-hmm. so he could enjoy all that money over the rest of his life. We put together a portfolio X-ray and analysis, and that's really a deep dive on someone's investments. What are the pros and cons of this gentleman's investments at the time that he's meeting with us, right? What does he actually have? What's the allocation mix between stocks and bonds, equity and fixed income? What are the pros and cons? What are the things he needs to know and that someone would need to know at the point of retirement, right? What are the changes we might want to consider as we transition from phase one into phase two? So he wanted to learn how to invest and plan for phase two, wanted to learn really how to retire, how to put it all together. And that's where we helped him to understand his risk, the income projections, costs, fees, his current allocation, and what he might want to consider to successfully transition into retirement. That was all discovered for him through the portfolio X-ray and analysis that we put together for him. And he gained a very good understanding as to how to transition into retirement and what was needed to do that. If you're listening right now, you're also 55 years old and older. 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I need a plan. I've got savings. 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
17: 571-570-3559 is the number to dial right now for your portfolio X-ray and analysis. 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It's 571-570-3559. All right, let's continue the conversation about our market behaviors and investments and focus more about what's happening now, because Some describe that the stock market is being in a quote-unquote melt-up. So that's when stocks keep climbing, fueled by investor FOMO. And historically, that kind of run-up, it can be followed by a sharp pullback. But financial advisor Ryan Lynch was telling Fox Business, he's still bullish. This is Ryan Lynch.
20: You know, we've had geopolitics whipsawing the market back and forth. We've been in the cycle for a few months now. What we've been trying to do is reposition, trimming some winners that we've had long-time risers in, and trying to put some shock absorbers in, where we're getting equity exposure still with an upside multiple, but building downside protection. We still think that there's a lot of growth in this market.
17: First of all, I want to apologize to you, dear listener, for that craziness that we just played. I'm just like, Abe, like, what did he just say?
18: I took away one key phrase there in that segment.
17: Yeah.
18: And it was build in downside protection.
17: Okay.
18: And if you're listening right now and you have not done that, you're 55 and older, you're getting close to retirement, you're already there and you haven't done that, you're still riding out your phase 1 plan, you are 80 to 100% equities.
17: Yeah.
18: I would highly encourage you building in some type of downside protection because most people need that at the point of retirement. That's my takeaway from that segment. There was a lot there. But yes, you know, we're regarding the markets right now, I would say right now, as is most of the case in times, we're cautiously optimistic. And I think the markets actually still do have some room to run. I think this bull has room to run. Look at the investments into artificial intelligence and these companies just dumping huge monies into AI, and so that's kind of what's leading the market right now, and I think it will continue to do so in the short term. But we have to be aware, and that's right, as the markets run up fast, they can quickly take a step back, and we have to have a plan that captures both upside, potential upside, and protects us on the down as well.
17: Okay.
18: We just recently met with a couple out of Loudoun County, and they've got a home on Smith Mountain Lake, and they go back and forth between the two.
17: Yep.
18: And lots of our clients enjoy the lake life and the beach life as well, and have multiple properties where they can get away and do that. And so this couple, both former government employees, about $4 million saved in their TSPs predominantly, 6 risk on our scale, a 60-40 mix between growth and income, safety. And their main concern was about the current stock market, you know, the current economy, how to really use the TSPs. Again, 401ks, TSPs can be great accumulation vehicles.
17: Right.
18: Where we can stuff a lot of money in there, Heather, get the matching contributions from our employer.
17: Yeah.
18: But they're typically terrible distribution vehicles. They're meant to help people and Americans save. And then at that, I would say, they can be really bad when it comes to taxes, because most of the time, every dollar that comes out of those types of plans, unless they're in the Roth, you know, portion of a plan, they're going to come out totally taxed at ordinary income. And so this couple was concerned about the current stock market, current economy, wondering how to really package the TSPs together and kind of using the CS&I funds in the TSPs and then the G for their safety.
17: Mm-hmm.
18: Well, we built in protection for them. We helped them reduce risk, which helped to create more stability, which is really what you want in retirement. That is key, is stable returns, stability of returns, performance, and income.
17: Right.
18: Right.
17: Right.
18: If you're just living and dying by the market and the markets are up 20 or 30%, you're going to do great in those years, and you're also going to do pretty bad if you are down 20 to 30% and reliant totally on the stock market for income and retirement. So stability is key. That was done through tactical management, G fund alternatives. You know, there's pros and cons of everything, and that was all put together via a where do I stand plan. Where do you stand today? What are the strengths and weaknesses of everything you've done in your career to put together a retirement plan, right?
17: Yeah.
18: And you don't know what you don't know. We have so many people come in and say that. Some of the smartest people here, too, that really have done a great job of saving and investing, and really diligent, disciplined workers throughout their career, but they just don't know what they don't know. And so if that is you, and you also want to put together a comprehensive retirement plan, if you're 55 years old and older, you save $500,000 or more for your retirement, we want to offer you the same Where Do I Stand plan to the next 5 callers and others, complimentary.
17: 571-570-3559. Give us a call right now. Let's set a time on the calendar to start the conversation about your own Where Do I Stand plan. Again, complimentary. 571-570-3559. That's 571-570-3559. We're going to give you a minute right now to make that call. Then you see your friend or your neighbor who's retired and they're doing great. And you might be wondering, how is it that they're doing so well? There are four financial moves that they probably made. We'll tell you what those are when we're back with more of the Retirement Key on WMAL right after this.
3: How did I lose weight? And I did lean right here. I did. I love this stuff. Listen, Brickhouse Nutrition been with me for a long time. So chatting with Miles. I'm up at like 235. True story. I never minded being 235, but you know what minded? My knees that were falling apart and my back. I'm like, I don't know what, before I started really lifting, probably about 190. So 235 was a lot. I said, I got to lose some LBs, Miles. 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
17: 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But we're all civilized people. Don't talk about money. However, you're wondering how it is that they're doing so well. There was an article, Abe, on GoBankingRates.com talking about how successful retirees probably did four things. And those are, they saved aggressively, they focused on income streams, they thought out their risk level, and they planned for unexpected expenses. So what do you think of this list? Is there anything you would add to it? Do you agree? What are your thoughts?
18: I mean, I think it's great. And you know, you've probably heard this before, and our listeners probably have as well. But some people say that people spend more time planning out their vacations than planning for their retirement.
17: Yeah.
18: But it is the well-thought-out, disciplined, prudent investors over 30, 40, 50 years that come in and meet with us that have as much as possible thought out and planned for that typically do the best, right? One thing I would add to this list, Heather, I think it's great, the savings, the income focus, the risk focus, emergency funds, is planning for taxes.
17: Got it.
18: And I believe one of the biggest myths of retirement planning is that when we retire, we're going to be in a lower tax bracket. And so many people heard that when they started off their careers and through their careers. Oh, Heather, just max out your 401k and TSP, because when you retire, you're going to have less income, which means lower taxes. Well, I think that's a huge myth for so many people that we meet with. And especially for those people with pensions and then, you know, $2, 3, 4, 5 million sitting on top of it with massive RMDs in the future. And someone could easily have more income and more tax in retirement. And so people that are focused on reducing, you know, tax as much as possible on their income, on their assets, is really, really important. We've seen a real big uptick, because that can be one of the biggest risks that can really mess up a great savings plan. We just recently met with a couple out of Montgomery County, and they've got $3 million saved, and their key focus was taxes, or is taxes, because all of their income is covered through pensions, Social Security, but all of the money that they had saved, that $3 million, was in 401ks, realizing, wow, we've got enough saved now to retire with dignity and confidence, but all of this money... You know, we bought into that myth that when we retire, we'll be paying less tax because we have less income. Mm-hmm. Not the case for them, with strong guaranteed income, pensions, and Social Security, and then $3 million on top of it, almost all pre-tax. Well, legacy was also important to them, Heather. And so we put together a tax mapping report and analysis to show them, hey, here's where they were with their income at the time that they met with us. Here's where you could be, or where you would be, if you consider something like a Roth conversion, adding more income to the tax picture. What would that do? Where would you be in the tax bracket? What would that do to your taxes and liability? How would that impact you now? How would that impact you over your lifetime? And how would it impact your loved ones when they receive dollars when you pass away? So they learned how to shift and move monies to be accessed while they're alive more efficiently, and when they pass on more efficiently. If you're listening right now and you say, you know what, that seems like that's the missing piece in my accumulation plan, Abe, is a tax plan. Well, we want you to have one. We would like to put together the same reporting that we did for this couple in Montgomery County, that tax mapping report and analysis. You know, a CPA or an accountant is more than likely going to help you do your taxes for that year, but they're typically not going to do projections for 10, 15 years out and what taxes will look like on your nest egg. We want to run those projections for you and show you if something like a Roth conversion could make sense for you. If you're 55 years old and older, you've saved $500,000 or more for your retirement, we want to offer you the same tax mapping report and analysis to the next five callers and others, complimentary.
17: 571-570-3559 is that number to dial right now. So set a time on the calendar. Start the conversation about your own tax mapping report and analysis. It's 571-570-3559. 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We're going to give you a minute to make that call while we take a quick break. Then we'll be back with more of the Retirement Key on WMAL right after this.

0: How did I lose weight? And I did lean right here. I did. I love this stuff. Listen, Brickhouse Nutrition been with me for a long time. So chatting with Miles, I'm up at like 235. True story. I never minded being 235, but you know what minded? My knees that were falling apart and my back. I'm like, I don't know what, before I started really lifting, probably about 190. So 235 was a lot. I said, I got to lose some LBs, Miles. He said, Dan, we're going to sic our team of docs and researchers on it, and we're going to get you a really good product because I don't want to take a lot of these needles and stuff. 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
6: Glad to have you spending some of your day here with us. I'm Heather Branch here with Abe every week on the radio asking for his ideas on ways you can better prepare for this next phase of your financial life, as Abe likes to call it, because you spent decades working and saving, and there's a very good chance you're going to have many decades in retirement. So for generations past, it might have looked at retirement as a kind of a winding it down phase. Today's retirees, they're stepping it up, Abe. They are looking forward to trips, to things that they have put off for years. Now they've got the kids out of the house. They want to finally get back to doing the things that they want to do, using their time, using their money to their advantage, to their wants.
5: Should be the best years of our lives, right, Heather? I mean, we should be dreaming big, thinking big, and really putting down on paper everything we want to do in these next 30 to 40 years once we get into our 60s, typically.
6: That's it. Well, putting it down on paper, that's where people can get tripped up. Analysis paralysis is a very real thing for folks just wanting to know where they even start, where you even begin. The switch, the transition that has to happen, not just financially, but mentally in so many ways, as you enter into retirement. But you don't have to figure out these things by yourself. Abe and his team, local independent financial and retirement planning firm with offices in Ashburn. Abe and his team, they are here to help you figure out what it is that you want to do, your goals for retirement, and then how to build the plan to meet you for those years ahead. So as you're listening today, if you've got questions for Abe and his team, if you want to begin the conversation, find us at theretirementkey.com. All right, so we're 80s kids. So growing up, we have commercials that we have loved over the years. But the love for TV commercials, I feel like, has gone away in the DVR world we live in, where you can just fast forward through everything. However, there is one commercial television campaign that you probably have seen. We all laugh heartily along with the Progressive insurance commercials that are starring that famous psychologist character, Dr. Rick.
2: Young homeowners turning into their parents love a job site.
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7: 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Just had a question about the wiring inside there.
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9: I know how lucky I am. I feel very grateful. I do not take the job for granted. 30 years of up and down. It is nice to have not only peace of mind of having a job, but a great job. Like, it's really funny stuff. And the people I'm working with are super funny and super talented. And the biggest compliment I get is when people will come up to me and they're like, you're the only commercials I don't fast forward through. Like, that's the highest compliment in commercial world. And look at that. We're making people laugh with a commercial. Like, that's pretty cool.
6: That is cool. That's Bill Glass. He is not a real psychologist. He's an actor. He was on the Chicago Unscripted podcast talking about his experience doing these commercials. Here's the interesting fact. He's 81 years old.
0: Wow.
6: He looks great. This is a guy who is taking care of himself, obviously loves what he does, so continues to work. In these commercials, Dr. Rick, he's helping people avoid the bad habits, avoid the knee-jerk reactions and decisions that feel natural as you get to certain phases of life.
0: Mm-hmm.
6: Same thing can be said for your job, Abe. Once we get to a certain phase, how do you help us? What are the most common bad habits that you see retirees fall into? And how do you, quote unquote, coach them through it and hopefully out of it?
5: Yeah, some of the first ones that come to mind, Heather, taking on too much risk, right? Chasing a number, right? You got $5 million saved, the markets take a hit, you're down to 4.5, 4.7, and chasing that $5 million number, trying to get back to that amount of money that you had before the downturn, your peak, in other words, your peak account value.
6: Yeah.
5: Maybe just holding on to a position too long, right? Like, it's Apple, Nvidia, Tesla. I mean, we've seen all kinds of positions that people just fall in love with that have done extremely well. And then they hold on too long and they take a massive hit, perhaps. You know, we've seen that. Taking on too much risk at the point of retirement, right? Investing like they were still 40, 45, maybe even 50 when they're now 65 or 70.
6: Yeah.
5: Unnecessarily. Also, other things. Counting on part-time work or consulting work or a passion project to create extra income when a retirement plan should aim to cover the must-pay bills with dependable income, not project income, right? Not income that may or may not be here.
6: Right.
5: You know, and so that flexibility is what turns an encore career into an option instead of an obligation.
6: Okay.
5: Planning for timing uncertainty. Retirement chapters don't always start on schedule. Building in margins like cash reserves. That's another mistake we see, not having the appropriate emergency funds saved. Someone needs 50K, 100K, and then they've got to sell positions in a market. And if the markets are down when they need that cash, that is not a good thing.
6: Yeah.
5: Having realistic spending assumptions. You know, sometimes people aren't, you know, fully truthful with how much they're actually spending. And, maybe a couple meetings into it, they're like, you know what? Actually, we looked a little bit further into the budget. It looks like we're spending another $1,000 or $2,000. I mean,
6: we love steak.
5: If we find that out early on, okay, that's good. But if we're finding that out, you know, ways into the relationship, then that can kind of mess up the plan potentially. Yeah. So being honest there and just kind of realizing that, you know, we want to remove emotion from investing decisions. We want to really have a sound financial plan that is focused on all of our priorities and goals and also not paying attention to the major headlines as well.
6: Right, right.
5: We just helped a couple out of Fredericksburg, Virginia. They have about $4 million saved, 6 risk on our scale of 1 to 10, so 60-40, common allocation between equities and fixed income or growth and safety. And they've got that common junk drawer that we talk about a lot on the show with just kind of stuff everywhere, which is so common.
6: Yeah.
5: As you are finishing out the growth phase, as you're finishing out phase one, that we call it, you're finishing out that ascent up your retirement mountain. You've got a lot of stuff that you've accumulated over the last 30 to 40 years financially, right? Insurance policies, pensions, Social Security benefits, real estate, TSPs, 401ks, IRAs, brokerage accounts, I-bonds, CDs.
6: Yeah.
5: I mean, you name it. You know, we have a discovery workbook that we have prospective clients fill out with that can kind of capture all of this information so we can put it together in a well-thought-out, digestible plan that someone can understand. And a lot of times, someone won't even move forward with the plan until they can really understand, oh, this is what it all means to me now that I put it together. So we help this couple to consolidate, streamline, make sense of all of these things so they don't make potentially bad habits down the road on their own, right? Because if you don't have a plan, you don't have a fiduciary financial advisor you can talk to several times throughout the year. Mm-hmm. I mean, there's a war going on right now. Yeah, that can kind of freak you out depending on who you are, especially if you don't have a plan.
6: Right.
5: But if you have a plan and you know that you're controlling as much as you can, you've done everything possible to ensure financial success, you're probably going to worry less. Right?
6: Right.
5: And hopefully spend way more time on the things that really matter.
6: Right.
5: Which is your family and all those things. So we help them to consolidate, streamline, to really make sense of all of these things that they put together over 40 years. We put together a plan and we made it as efficient as possible for them. If you're listening right now, you say, you know what, Abe, I'm also 55 and older. I'm 65. I'm 68. We have all this stuff as well that you talk about so often. Mm-hmm. We want to help you put together the same comprehensive retirement plan we did for this couple in Fredericksburg to help you get as much clarity and confidence as possible. To the next five callers and others, complimentary.
6: 571-570-3559. 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Let's set a time for your comprehensive retirement roadmap. That's 571-570-3559. Abe, we talk all the time about the folks that you guys help here all around the greater DC metro area, folks that have worked so hard, they've saved $1 million, they've saved $2 million, sometimes $5 or $10 million.
0: Sure.
6: Now, think about the billionaires of the world, because it talk about next level. And when people think of billionaires, a lot of us might assume, well, they're a billionaire. They've got a whole team of people. They've got a squad that handles everything. From accountants to financial experts to stock investors, they never look at a bill. Well, take into consideration one of the world's most famous billionaires, Oprah Winfrey, because she is here to set the record straight.
10: My thing is sign every check. I still do. And also show up for all the financial meetings, whether you know what they're talking about or not. Yeah. I still see all the invoices. It makes me ill. Have found mistakes. But I think if you don't, then you're just sort of floating and you don't have any idea of how things operate, how things really run, what things really cost, what it costs to be you. Because there's a price to be you. And nobody else knows what that is. And the person who really should know is the person who's in charge.
6: That's some convicting words right there from Mrs. Winfrey, Abe. What does it cost to be you? You need to know when somebody comes in to see you. How often do you see somebody really knows their true, quote, cost to be them over a 20 to 30 year retirement? And maybe this is what you kind of go with the core of what you do, what you help folks figure out.
5: Yeah, most people really don't, because this is a brand new phase, a brand new season of life for most people. And you know why this matters? I mean, inflation, longevity, rising health care, can all of these things can eat away at your retirement, at your life savings. You need protection against inflation. You need income flexibility. You need to have support in case of a healthcare crisis.
6: Right.
5: You might want legacy planning too, and to pass dollars on to the people that are most important.
6: Right.
5: You need a flexible plan. I mean, because people still need that growth, but they need protection all in one plan. And that's possible.
6: Mm-hmm.
5: We help people with it every single day, and we've helped well over 1,000 families across the DC metro area and across the country to retire with dignity and confidence.
6: Yeah.
5: We just helped a lady out of Rockville, Maryland, about $2 million saved, single, about 64 years old, really retiring within about 12 months.
6: Okay.
5: Had that accumulation, or has the accumulation of about $2 million, but didn't have a retirement plan. And pretty healthy, kind of concerned about running out of money. I mean, that's retirees or pre-retirees' biggest fears.
6: Yeah.
5: You're going to retire and they're going to start living their retirement life. They're going to start to draw down on their portfolio too much or spend too much, or the markets are going to hit their portfolio.
6: Yeah.
5: Healthcare events going to hit the portfolio, and they're going to run out of money for some reason by 85 years old, by 90 years old, and they're still going to be alive.
6: Mm.
5: This lady was wanting to get a better understanding of what retirement really costs. I mean, she had several meetings with her, and she finally drilled in and kind of nailed down what her budget was. It was about $7,500 a month. You know, expenses don't disappear in retirement. They shift.
6: Yeah.
5: So while work-related costs may decline, healthcare, home maintenance, travel, hobbies often increase, especially early in retirement. We call that the go-go years. That's going to happen for this lady. Healthcare is a major blind spot. She wanted to kind of know, not being able yet to hop on Medicare, kind of what healthcare costs she'd be looking at and should be considering. And then, again, making this money last. I mean, a healthy 65-year-old, which she is, may need to fund 30 or more years of retirement, which magnifies the impact of underestimated expenses. It's so important to have a really good understanding as much as possible as to everything you're going to come across in what we call phase two.
6: Yeah.
5: And that's what this lady was concerned with the most. And in addition to that, just having no retirement plan put together. A $2 million 401k, a $2 million TSP, a collection of accounts totaling $2 million or $5 million or $10 million, whatever it is not a retirement plan. We talk about this almost every week on this show. People come in with a lot of money saved, and they're scared to death because they have no clue what to do. They don't have a plan put together to make this money last, enjoy the money, and really protect and cover themselves from all these risks that can foul up a great savings plan. So the main thing that helped this lady out in Rockville, Maryland, was to put together a retirement roadmap. Just bring all the resources together, consolidate, streamline, answer all of her questions, really have a good idea. And then once she had a really good idea and was educated on all these moving pieces for this new phase of her life, she pulled the trigger and became an Abish Financial client. And that was after several meetings and a lot of education.
6: Okay.
5: If you were also looking for that same retirement roadmap that helped this lady in Rockville, Maryland, we want to offer that to you as well, complimentary. To the next five callers and other, that'll be complimentary, that retirement roadmap. If you're 55 and older, you've saved $500,000 or more in investable assets that we can help you with, we want to offer you the same retirement roadmap to the next five callers and others, complimentary.
6: 571-570-3559 is the number you're dialing right now to plan a time for your retirement roadmap, complimentary. Let's set a time for you to come in, meet with Abe and the team, get to work understanding where you are today and where you're headed for the years ahead. 571-570-3559, 571-570-3559. You can take a minute right now to make that call. Then, some of the biggest retirement income mistakes Abe has seen people make and how you can prevent making them yourself. We'll talk about that next when we're back with more of The Retirement Key on WMAL right after this.
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5: 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All right, Abe, if you go back to when you and I were kids, remember hearing the stories about the six-figure salary, the $100,000 man, the $100,000 family, and when you got there, you had arrived back in the day. But
6: very true.
5: Like so many other things in the world, that benchmark is starting to feel outdated. There is a new report done found that in 12 high-cost states like California, New Jersey, and Virginia, ladies and gentlemen listening to us here on the radio today, a $100,000 income is now considered lower middle class. Of course, thanks to the rising cost of living and so many things that we all see in the headlines and we're feeling every day. But if a $100,000 income doesn't go as far as it used to in our working years, imagine what that means when the paycheck stops, Abe. When you are working with folks, what are some of the biggest mistakes you've seen people make in regards to planning how much income they're going to need in retirement?
7: A couple of the biggest ones I see, Heather, assuming their expenses will drop at the point of retirement.

0: retirement when, in fact, for most people, they will increase. Think about it. You've just worked for 40 years to get to retirement. Now you're 60, 62, 65, and you're like, wow, I don't have to set an alarm anymore. I don't have to go into work, and I'm a free man or free woman.
1: Yeah.
0: And I want to spend this money I just worked my entire life to save.
1: Yep.
0: So if anything, your expenses will increase, and you want them to increase so you can enjoy that money during your healthy years. That's
1: of
0: why
1: course.
0: We call it the go-go years,
1: yep.
0: right? So don't assume your expenses will drop. They might. If anything, we usually see them increase, at least in those first 5 to 10 years of retirement.
1: Mm-hmm.
0: Underestimating major and unexpected costs. Look, emergencies still happen in retirement, and we should have plenty of emergency funds to meet those expenses when they pop up.
1: Yeah.
0: Not planning for a long retirement timeline, basically underestimating how long you're going to live. Retirement can last 30 years or more, sometimes 40 years, much longer than many people expect. I see this all the time. I'm not going to live that long, Abe. I mean, my parents died at 78 or 82, whatever. I'm not going to live that long. Don't underestimate it. If you're married and you're in your 60s, there's a 50% chance that one of the two of you will live into your 90s. People are living a lot longer, and most people do want to live a long time. So let's plan for that. We just helped a family out of Herndon, Virginia with $4 million saved. They're engineers. Well, like most engineers, they had everything really well mapped out, and they had spreadsheet upon spreadsheet. But this family still wanted a second opinion. So this couple came in from Herndon to have their math checked. Get a complimentary second opinion on everything it was that they had put together. So the first thing we did for them, and the first thing we do for almost everyone that comes into our offices, is we put together a retirement income plan. If you want to retire, we need to know what your income is going to be versus your expenses. And this is what gave them the added confidence they needed and deserved to actually pull the trigger and fully retire. For the next five callers and others, if you're 55 and older, you've saved $500,000 or more of investable assets we can help you with. We want to help you to put together your own retirement income plan. Take those spreadsheets if you have them. Put them together into a comprehensive retirement income plan. To the next five callers and others, complimentary.
1: 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All right, that's it for our time on the radio today. 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
0: I'm Abe Abish. 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
2: The preceding program was paid for by its sponsors, who are solely responsible for its content. 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
3: How did I lose weight? 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I love this stuff. 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
10: A student in Japan is found dead. I'm Carmen Roberts, Fox News. A 20-year-old Auburn University student who disappeared in Japan is found dead after a week-long search.
11: The family was holding on to so much hope that their avid hiker son, who loved the outdoors, who knew how to survive in the wilderness, was still alive. So this is a horrific outcome to what was supposed to be a dream vacation in Japan.
10: Fox's Madison Scarpino says the family of James Weston Higginbotham posted on social media that volunteer searchers found his body today in a mountainous area outside Kyoto.
11: This all comes just over a week since Weston first went missing. The parents say they last saw him in their Kyoto hotel room last Friday. They say they did decide to separate after some bickering, and they let the well-traveled 20-year-old do his own thing.
10: And the family adding they are thankful for the outpouring of kindness and support that has carried us through the darkest days of our lives. No word on a cause of death. Iran launched more missiles and drones towards the Strait of Hormuz overnight and countries in the Gulf region. The U.S. military says it intercepted them and struck coastal radar surveillance sites in Iran. Fox's Alex Hogan has more from the White House.
12: President Trump said the Iranians still have 21 to 22% of their missiles. It comes as yesterday the U.S. military says it shot down Iranian ballistic missiles and drones launched toward the Strait of Hormuz and Gulf allies. And as pressure mounts on the administration to end the war, the president is also facing new pushback from within his own party. Four House Republicans this week voted to limit President Trump's war powers. Since the start of the war, the average price of retail gasoline has climbed more than 40%, although new jobs numbers released indicate an upswing in the labor market.
10: President Trump says Iran has not agreed to a peace deal because they are proud. 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
13: WMAL News Time is 5:02. I'm Steve Cumming. An investigation is underway after human skeletal remains were found early yesterday morning while officers were executing a search warrant in Northwest D.C. According to Metro Police, the warrant, which was connected to a death investigation, was executed by officers at an establishment in the 2900 block of Georgia Avenue Northwest. While there, police said they found two adult men on the property and arrested them for unlawful entry. A Virginia man who plotted with his au pair to kill his wife has been sentenced to life in prison. Brendan Banfield was found guilty earlier this year of murdering his wife and another man in 2023 with the help of the family au pair, who is serving 10 years in prison. Defense attorneys had argued that prosecutors made multiple errors during Banfield's trial and asked the judge to set aside his conviction. Yesterday, Banfield was sentenced to life in prison without parole. What's behind a recent rise in area gun sales? Jason Nathanson has the answer.
14: Gun sales in Virginia have surged in recent months ahead of a July 1st ban on the sale of assault weapons, according to data from the FBI. Democrat-sponsored bills that would ban the sale of semi-automatic rifles or pistols that have a magazine capacity of more than 15 rounds were introduced in the legislature in January, and Governor Abigail Spanberger signed them into law last month. More than 75,000 background checks were conducted last month. That's more than double compared to May of last year. Jason Nathanson on WMAL and WMAL.com.
13: A University of Maryland Baltimore County attorney who worked worked on several Title IX issues, Bobby Hoy, has passed away. Hoy was 50 when she died May 30th from leukemia complications. She was a senior associate general counsel for UMBC and handled cases involving women and men receiving equal athletic opportunities. Checking sports in Major League Baseball, the Nats are in progress against Cleveland. That's the latest news. I'm Steve Cumming for WMAL.
15: Careful on the outer loop of the Beltway as we make our way over towards 202. Reports of a crash might be blocking off the left side of the roadway there. Plenty of delays back before Central Avenue. Inner loop of the Beltway not looking much better as you head towards Central Avenue as well. DC 295 slow both ways towards Pennsylvania Avenue. Southeast Southwest Freeway crowded past the 3rd Street Tunnel. In Virginia, outer loop is crowded towards the Wilson Bridge. Inner loop is slow from the Dulles Toll Road up towards the American Legion Bridge. 66, some light volume headed through Fairfax. Now from GarageDoorRepair.com, the WMAL Weather Channel forecast.
16: Looks like stray showers and thunderstorms at best early tonight. Mostly cloudy. We run it back to 72. Sunday, got a hot one. Sunny skies and 92 the high. Sunday night, mostly clear and 68. We'll be in the upper 80s for Monday with sunshine. I'm Jeff Eno from the Weather Channel on WMAL.
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17: 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I'm Pastor Alan Jackson.
18: There's an old saying that those who cannot remember the past are condemned to repeat it. As I look at the headlines today, I can't help but wonder if America is living through one of those moments when history has something important to teach us. When Ronald Reagan took office in 1981, the country was facing a series of challenges. Economic growth was sluggish, inflation was squeezing family budgets, and there was a growing sense that government spending and regulation were making it harder for businesses to grow and create jobs. Well, overseas, the Soviet Union had invaded Afghanistan. Tensions with Iran, they remained high after 52 Americans had been held hostage for more than 440 days. In Washington, well, they were deeply divided as congressional Democrats pushed back aggressively against much of Reagan's agenda. And then came the unthinkable. A young man attempted to assassinate the President of the United States outside the Washington Hilton. Sound familiar? Well, authorities recently prevented what could have been a devastating attack at the same Washington Hilton where Reagan was targeted. This time, during the annual White House Correspondents' Dinner, one of Washington's most high-profile events. In one room were the President, the Vice President, Cabinet officials, members of Congress, and hundreds of journalists. This was the third attempt targeting President Trump following the shooting in Butler, Pennsylvania, and a separate alleged plot at one of his golf courses. What makes the story particularly unsettling is that the suspect was not someone living on the fringes of society. He was a teacher with degrees in mechanical engineering and computer science. Someone who, on paper at least, appeared to be educated and accomplished. Which brings us to the larger question. At what point does heated rhetoric create an environment where individuals begin to view violence as a legitimate answer? We see spiritual forces of darkness expressed with increasing boldness and frequency, it seems, in very tangible ways. What happened at the White House Correspondents' Dinner, it's not something new. God's protection has clearly been upon President Trump. I'm grateful for that. But shortly after that incident at the Correspondents' Dinner, while watching the news for just a few minutes, I saw a collection of talking heads on mainstream media. And they were saying it was Trump's fault that his rhetoric is so mean. These so-called experts blamed him. They were blaming the intended victim. It's bizarre. How many attempts on President Trump's life will it take for mainstream media to start treating it with the same weightiness that it deserves? Just days before the shooting at the Correspondents' Dinner, late night host Jimmy Kimmel mocked President Trump and First Lady Melania Trump. It was a White House Correspondents' Dinner parody. Kimmel said Melania had the look of an expectant widow. We have powerful voices, celebrities, influential people who call evil good and good evil. If you're a Christ follower, I'm here to tell you it's wicked. Those are not appropriate responses. They wrap themselves in the garments of tolerance and kindness while they say Trump is mean, he's nasty, and his language is inappropriate. But we must recognize that the lawlessness and violence we are seeing, it goes further than just hateful rhetoric. In this season of change, we are watching a very visible demonstration of a spiritual conflict. We're seeing collision of kingdoms, and I'm not talking about politics.
19: It's a collision of worldviews, of values, of good and evil, of dark and light. It was back in 1963, Republicans were initially blamed for the assassination of Democrat President John F. Kennedy. But as it turned out, he was assassinated by communist-loving Lee Harvey Oswald. Senator Robert F. Kennedy, father of our HHS secretary today, RFK Jr., well, in 1968, he was assassinated by a pro-Palestinian zealot, angry over RFK's support for Israel. There's a downstream consequence to a person's worldview. Now, that's not saying that every communist is an assassin or every Palestinian supporter is an assassin, but a person's worldview, it matters. I heard an interview recently with some Democratic strategist, and one said, well, of course, we're never in favor of violence. My reaction to that is then you must condemn it. You can't have it both ways. There are enormous attempts to normalize the most perverse behavior. Evil is often celebrated. Our culture is plummeting into the abyss, and we as the church have been distracted by secondary issues long enough. We must use our voices when we see something that is patently evil. We can't be silent and act like we don't notice. We become so intimidated by the pressure of the culture that we won't say the truth that we know. You see, Jesus was either a liar or he is who he says he is. Jesus said he was the way, the truth, and the life, and that no one comes to the Father except through him. If we don't believe in the exceptionalism of the Christian faith, we should abandon it. We must have a determination that's equal to or greater than our adversary, or we're surrendering. We've been apologizing for our biblical worldview for far too long. As Christians, if we will use our voices, we can give courage to the general public. Tonight, we're joined by a man that had a front row seat to one of the greatest presidents when he was a political advisor for President Ronald Reagan. Jeffrey Lord, welcome to the show.
20: Good to be here. Good to be here. Time has moved on.
19: It certainly has. You know, we're in the middle of another election cycle, but you've been navigating political campaigns and the ways of Washington for many years. What are your thoughts on the current political climate we're experiencing versus what we've seen in past seasons?
20: Well, you always have to watch these midterm elections. President Reagan, as I vividly remember, was elected in a 44-state landslide in 1980. And come 1982, we got absolutely clobbered in the midterm elections. And then the cycle repeated. He carried 49 states in 1984. And in 1986, when I was seriously involved as a White House political director, we got clobbered again. Midterms, generally speaking, can be a tough road to haul for an incumbent president, and they are subject incredibly to, you know, what is going on or what is not going on. That begins, first of all, always with the economy, and then when you go from there, heaven forbid that there's some sort of drastic foreign policy event. I think back to when I was a literal kid and just watching all this from a distance and learning that the 1962 elections were going to be expected to go heavily for Republicans in the off-year election. And of a sudden, President Kennedy was faced with what we now know in history as the Cuban Missile Crisis, which brought the country to the brink of nuclear war. He was on TV saving the country, the world. It was quite a different thing. And lo and behold, the elections turned out very differently. So not that I think we're going to have a missile crisis on the way, but I am saying that there you never know what's going to happen here in foreign policy. And it is all too frequently beyond a president's control.
19: Well, I was a college student when President Reagan was in office. And I remember even then being captivated by the courage that I felt like he displayed in addressing the challenges in the world. I saw a video clip from President Reagan in 1983. I want to show it to you and then ask for a reaction. Let's watch the clip first.
21: Yes. I urge you to beware the temptation of pride, the temptation of blithely declaring yourselves above it all and label both sides equally at fault. To ignore the facts of history and the aggressive impulses of an evil empire, to simply call the arms race a giant misunderstanding, and thereby remove yourself from the struggle between right and wrong and good and evil.
19: You know, he was speaking to a group of faith leaders, challenging them to engage culture.
20: Well, you know,
19: it's amazing.
20: One of the interesting things about that speech is that speech went in courtesy, I think, of some of our Reagan speechwriters. and some of the other staff or senior staff who were not on the political staff saw it, thought it was awful, and took it out. And then it went back in and then out, and the president was on the way to deliver the speech and noticed it wasn't in, and turned to his chief of staff at the moment and said, "What do I do?" To which the chief of staff replied, I think it was Jim Baker, said, "Mr. President, sir, you're the president." And with that, back in it went.
0: Well, his courage still speaks to us. You know, President Trump's had a pretty remarkable track record in endorsing candidates. As we walk through this continued election season, do you think he's going to be able to sustain that momentum of influencing the party?
20: It's possible. It is possible. We are, I mean, I know it seems like the election is tomorrow, but in point of fact, we've got a ways to go before we get to November. And as I was saying, anything can happen here. And if things remain status quo, it could be a bit of a rough fry. If, in fact, things change, if, in fact, there is a problem that suddenly requires his personal attention, which is something that happens often enough with a president, then, wow, you know, look out. So be prepared is all I can say.
0: Well, Reagan came from his political platform in California, and California's front and center today in the election news. Have you got any feeling for what's going to happen? There's some pretty significant races there these days.
20: Yeah, I think that'll be very interesting. It's going to be very interesting to see whether it is still a thoroughly Democratic state. And I tend to think that it may be. But if there is a change of any kind, we will see. California has become sort of the barometer for what goes on in the rest of the country. And I'm not so sure at the moment that this bodes well for Republicans, but we will see. We have a ways to go here. And you know, just again, to get back to President Reagan, by way of one anecdote, I read this story and went back and did a little research. In 1965, in the New York Times, there was a front page story. It said that the California Republican Party establishment was panicked because actor Ronald Reagan was saying he was going to run for governor of California. And the establishment Republicans said, if that happens, we'll get clobbered just like Barry Goldwater had been clobbered for president a year earlier. And, oh, what are we going to do? What are we going to do? Well, of course, the situation turned out a lot differently.
0: It sure did. You know, political actions and controlling the media narrative have a sizable outcome on the impact of elections. But can you tell us a story about a time you saw this play out at some point in your history in politics?
20: How it plays out and
0: how those narratives shape those outcomes so dramatically.
20: Yeah, yeah. Well, what happens is that, you know, I'll go back to another election cycle from when I was a kid, and LBJ wins in a landslide over Goldwater in 1964. And 2 years later, of all people, there is Richard Nixon, who had been defeated for president in 1960, running all over America, campaigning for Republican candidates, including, I might add, actor Ronald Reagan, but all kinds of candidates. And to the astonishment of all the political seers of the day, suddenly the election in 1966 goes overwhelmingly Republican. And it was a big deal and a big change, which just goes to show you that you know, and it set the stage 2 years later for Nixon himself to win the presidency. So you just can't say, and I just would caution everybody, we are in now in June. We have a ways to go. Buckle in.
0: Well, Jeffrey, we need to take a short break. Can you stand by for another segment?
20: Sure, absolutely.
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19: We're back now with the former White House political advisor, Jeffrey Lord. President Trump has been consistent in his messaging throughout the Iran war that they cannot have a nuclear weapon. I read where you'd said that this indicates that he takes his role as commander-in-chief with deadly seriousness. Can you tell us a bit more about that perspective?
20: Yeah, you know, I think it's very interesting with President Trump. He is the first president we've had, maybe ever, who has not spent his life in politics before he got to the White House. And I think that this has given him a unique perspective in gauging the political scene, not just domestically in the country, but foreign policy and dealing with America's enemies. Mm-hmm. He's not shy about speaking out. He's not shy about taking action. I think he felt that and still feels that Iran was trying to get a nuclear weapon and that if they were successful in getting it, they would, in fact, use it. So I think that that drives his energy and his motivation and his thought process as we go along here with this. I mean, this is a really bad situation. And one of the things that he has to deal with is I suspect that's We will probably find out more as we go along, but I suspect the Iranian government is not as united as we might, some people on our side might think that it is. And that being the case, wow, you know, they've got all kinds of problems. Who's the leader? Who's not the leader? Who's in charge? Who's not in charge, et cetera. That's going to play a big role in all of this, too. You know, sometimes it's too easy for Americans to think that they're dealing with a united enemy. And quite frequently, that's not the case.
19: Well, you know, there have been many opinions expressed that President Trump, in comparison to President Reagan and how their policies have lined up, you certainly had a front row seat with President Reagan. Do you see any of those parallels?
20: Absolutely. And as a matter of fact, when President Trump first ran for offer of the presidency, I was on another network and I would be asked from time to time about this. And I would compare private citizen Donald Trump to, and candidate Donald Trump to, President Reagan. And at one point, he said to me, you know, you're always comparing me to President Reagan, and I kind of like it. I was certainly glad to hear that. There's no question. But I do think that there are a lot of similarities, and I think one of them is that both of them came into the political world from outside of politics. And in doing that, they had already formed an opinion and a belief on how to act in the political world. I remember when I first got to know Donald Trump as a private citizen, and he would talk about this, that, or the other decision being made by Republicans of the day that he was not all that happy about. and insisted that, you know, that things could be done in a different way. And by the time he got there, he did do things in a different way. And I think, frankly, I think that's the key to his strength. I think that's why so many Americans like him.
0: You know, one of my memories of President Reagan was he restored a sense of celebration of our nation. And I think President Trump has tried to do that, certainly, with his Make America Great Again ideology. And as we're celebrating our 250th anniversary, even with some of the things he's doing to kind of remodel D.C., but it seems like he's criticized at every step for that. Did Reagan get that same kind of consistent criticism?
20: Oh, my goodness, yes. They went after him all of the time. And it was just something that, you know, he finally got used to. But he was such a happy soul, if you will. And he was unafraid to stand up to his critics. And, you know, this business, for instance, with the evil empire. And he was bound and determined that he was going to call the Soviet Union what he thought it was, an evil empire. And there were people, as I said, who wanted to take that out of the speech, and he put it back in. He had a very strong view, and it was helped, not unlike Donald Trump, with his own personal background. And in his case, that meant his activities with the Screen Actors Guild and fighting communists in the Screen Actors Guild. That was a very big deal to him. And in President Trump's case, it's dealing with, you know, all the bureaucracies and all of that kind of thing that he's had to deal with in his private life to build the Trump Organization. You know, he once told me that when he was starting out in his career, his father said to him, "Donald, we are Queens people. And so, you know, you got to stick to Queens, and this is the way we do things." And Trump said to me that as much as he loved his father, he decided to go to Manhattan, which he did, to rent a room in Manhattan and print up business cards on them that said the Trump Organization. And he, in fact, was the only person in the organization. And what you see now is what he went on to do and build on his own, because he had that kind of vision and that drive, and that is very much like President Reagan himself.
0: Well, Jeffrey, I thank you for the reminders and your time today. We very much appreciate your thoughtful insight.
20: You bet, my friend. Be well.
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19: Now, most of us understand the simple principle. If you spend more than you earn year after year, well, eventually you're going to have a problem. Now, you may be able to make it work for a while. You can borrow money. You can put expenses on a credit card. You can tell yourself you'll deal with it later. But sooner or later, the bills come due. Well, for years, Washington has spent more money than it brings in. Sometimes there are good reasons to spend more. During a war or a national emergency, most Americans understand that. But what concerns many is that the spending never seems to stop when the crisis is over. The government is now borrowing trillions of dollars as a normal part of doing business. And while those numbers can feel distant and sometimes hard to understand, the effects, well, they may be much closer to home than many people realize. When Washington borrows money, that's money that can't be invested somewhere else. It can't help start a business. It can't help expand a company. It can't help create jobs or develop new technology or train workers for the future. Over time, that really matters. It can mean slower economic growth, fewer opportunities, and a lower standard of living than Americans might otherwise enjoy. Many young Americans already wonder whether they'll have the same opportunities their parents and grandparents enjoyed. They see the rising cost of housing, education, everyday life, and many are asking whether the American dream is becoming harder to reach. Well, this isn't just about numbers on a government spreadsheet. It's about whether we're leaving our children and grandchildren greater opportunity or just a bigger bill. So how serious is the problem? Can America continue spending the way it has? And what happens if we don't change course? Well, I'd like to suggest to you some biblically sound fundamentals for dealing with our resources. I don't want us to feel powerless, folks. Our financial choices make a difference. One being that we must choose to avoid debt like the plague. We should be fighting as a nation to stay out of debt. How do we find ourselves $39 trillion in debt? It's because we don't consider debt that big of a deal. And on a personal level, as miraculous as compound interest is, if you ever get on the negative side of compound interest, you're looking at a modern-day nightmare. I'll give you one example. A $7,500 balance on a credit card at 18% interest, it's a minimum payment of $150. How long do you think it takes to pay that off? 30 years and 2 months, with a total payment of over $23,000. Is it evil to borrow money? Absolutely not. In fact, our ability to borrow money is one of the reflections of the stability of the nation in which we are privileged to live. Many places in the world where I've visited, the notion of a 30-year loan for a home would be laughable. The governments are too unstable. The economies are too unstable. Their lives are far too uncertain. They couldn't imagine loaning money over a lengthy period of time. The fact that we've had that privilege, it's a reflection of the values that we have held regarding work, integrity, truthfulness, family. If you deconstruct all of those things, we will lose the stability. Another fundamental I'd like to suggest is simply to engage in work. The dignity of work is not a bad thing. Contrary to popular culture today, work is not a four-letter word. The Bible often refers to money by calling it the fruit of our labor. It's a very significant connection. The Bible attaches nobility to labor. Scripture teaches that hard work is a good thing, that it sharpens our intellect, develops our skills, and provides a sense of satisfaction. Another tip on how to get your financial house in order is you need to distinguish between wants and needs. Our vocabulary on the concept of need, it's broken. You see, we live in a society where there are multi-trillion dollar industries whose primary goal is to make you dissatisfied, to convince you that the label in your clothing or the label on your car or the label on something your children have is what defines your value and your self-worth. The Bible says something different, that godliness with contentment is great gain. One of the things in my life that helped me get a little bit of a handle on this idea of need was when my brother and I traveled to study at Hebrew University in Jerusalem. We were allowed to bring two duffel bags that contained everything we needed for that year of school. Our linens, our towels, our clothes, our books, our cooking utensils, whatever we needed for the run at the university, it had to fit into those two duffel bags. Well, that exercise reshaped how I understood what was essential and what was not. On a national level, one other issue that must change is the out-of-control fraud. We have become a nation of thieves. No, fraud's just a fancy word for stealing, and they are stealing billions of dollars from the American people. One case of fraud in Minnesota that the Justice Department is litigating, it involves a company called Ultimate Home Health. The owners submitted $1.4 million in false charges to a Medicaid program, a program meant to help adults with brain injuries live independently. Another case charges a Medicaid provider with fraudulently billing Medicaid for $22 million for in-home support services. They were either unnecessary or just not provided. The Justice Department's complaint alleges that the defendants that were charged used the funds they obtained from Medicaid to purchase, get this, an Aston Martin, three Porsches, three Teslas, expensive jewelry that included five Rolex watches. Well, I would expect the governors and the mayors of the state where billions of dollars are being stolen from taxpayers, both from the local community and the federal community, to be outraged at that. But that's not the response we've seen. I'd love to hear our leaders say we're going to stop collecting income taxes until we can reduce fraud by 50%. Wouldn't that be refreshing? We as the church cannot sit quiet in this season. We must let our voice be heard, both now and in the coming elections in November. We have an assignment to stand for the truth, to search for it, because the solution to society's ills are not political, it's spiritual. We must have a faith that is living and vital, a faith that requires situational awareness of the world we're living in. We must determine to be champions of the truth. Well, tonight we're joined by the president of the American Action Forum, Doug Holtz-Eakin. Welcome to the show, Doug.
4: Thanks for having me.
19: You know, Americans have different indicators that they look to determine the state of the economy. You know, for some it's their bank account, for others it's the price of gas or groceries. I'm curious, as an economist, what indicators do you pay attention to and how do you rate our current economy?
4: Well, I pay attention to the overall growth rate of the economy, which is 1.6% in the first 3 months of this year. I'd like to see that number be a little bit higher. Then I dig into it and see where's that growth coming from. It's very strong growth from the business sector, largely led by investments in AI and the infrastructure. We've had a big investment spending boom. Household sector looks a little weaker, and I have some concerns about that. The saving rate's fallen from over 5% down to 2.6% a year. That usually means people are scraping a little bit and can't put away as much. We've seen spending on goods and now services slow down a little bit. That has me concerned. And in the most recent data, prices are rising faster than wages, and that's not something that you can put up with for very long. So, you know, it's a very resilient economy. It's moving forward. But, you know, I'm ambitious. I'd like to see us grow a little faster.
19: What do you perceive as our biggest economic threat? Is it China, debt, inflation, something else?
4: I think the near-term outlook is all driven by Iran and global oil markets. How long does it take to get the Strait of Hormuz open? It'll take a couple months after that for everything to normalize. So, you know, sooner is better on that front, no question about it. After that, I think something that people don't talk a lot about, but which we ought to pay attention to, is they're renegotiating the United States, Mexico, Canada free trade agreements. And that's a big economy, North America. And when the tariffs were first imposed and they applied to everything that crossed both the Canadian and the Mexican borders, markets were really shocked. And since then, we've exempted about 85% of those trades. Making sure that we don't get into trouble in that negotiation, I think, is something to worry about.
19: Well, I've got a video clip from Senator Rand Paul with some opinions about our debt. Watch that, and then I've got a question.
5: Now, there's still 16 big government Republicans who don't want to cut any spending. And typically, they work with the big government Democrats, and it is a bipartisan spending problem that we have here. But most of them, I think, wish that they could be better and stronger. But I think a lot of them think, well, I can't stake out this position. But when I get home, I get nothing but encouragement. People at home are like, thank you for standing your ground. Thank you for standing up for what you said you were running on, which was balancing the budget.
19: What are your greatest concerns about our current national budget?
4: Oh, I echo everything the senator said. He's better attuned to the politics and the politicians themselves. But I know that, you know, you should not have business as usual be spend $7 trillion, raise $5 in taxes, and borrow $2. That has led to the fact that about a trillion of that borrowing is interest on previous borrowing. So that interest is now the most rapidly growing part of the federal budget. It's bigger than everything but Social Security. It'll pass Social Security in not very long. And you have a problem if your biggest spending item is what you owe other people. And so it is time for the United States to get a hold of that deficit, get a hold of the debt, and change the trajectory. And the sooner the Congresses move on that, the better off we'll all be.
19: Yeah, that would be a miracle of biblical proportions, I think. But as of May 22nd,
4: not my portfolio.
19: Yes, as of May 22nd, we have a new Fed chair, Kevin Warsh. You know, many are looking to that change to think they're going to strengthen the housing market with some really lofty expectations. Do you believe he yields as much power as people hope he does?
4: The Fed doesn't control interest rates. The Fed controls one interest rate, the interest rate on overnight borrowing, and certainly they can do what they can on that front. But if, for example, we don't get the debt under control, all the other interest rates are going to skyrocket, and what you pay on your mortgages and your car loans and your credit cards are going to go up as well. There's no escaping that. So there's no reason not to wish Kevin Warsh nothing but the best. He has promised to do business differently, and I think we'll see that from the Fed. He's going to sort of, I think, communicate differently. Right now, the Fed overwhelms us with economic projections and guidance about maybe rate cuts next time, maybe not. He's going to say less and act more, and I think it'll be interesting to watch.
19: One of the things the Trump administration has touted is their new Trump accounts that allows for the head start for our children, maybe to imagine that they could begin to accumulate some wealth earlier in their life. Do you see that as a significant contribution, or is that more political dialogue?
4: It could be a significant contribution. We'll see how many people take up the Trump accounts. They are, at the outset, essentially custodial accounts. Parents have them on behalf of their children. The real issue becomes when those children turn 18, do they continue to use them to build a retirement savings of a substantial magnitude? I hope so. For decades, the U.S. has had a reputation as an economy that doesn't save enough. And a lot of our international trade woes come from the fact that we have to have money come in from overseas to finance things. A lot of people's concerns about Social Security and other issues come from the fact that they don't really have a big cushion. Building that cushion is the first thing that someone can do to prepare themselves for the future.
19: You know, it seems to me that one of the strengths of America's economy over time through history has been the productivity of the American worker, our commitment to effort. Some of those values seem to have slipped a bit. Is that my imagination, or do we have to kind of reimagine our way of engaging with work in order to get to a better place?
4: I don't think it's your imagination. I think you're an astute observer, and, you know, some of the so-called inputs to things have dropped off among the large developed economies. We have the lowest rate of labor force participation among prime-age males. Why is it they're not looking for work? That's a concern for me. And the outcomes are not what they used to be. Income per capita in the United States is growing a percentage point slower than it did in the 20th century, for example, from 1960 to 2000. If we'd kept up the previous pace of growth, everyone in America, man, woman, and child, would have $25,000 more dollars per year on average. I mean, that's a lot of money. I'd like my $25,000. I don't know about you. So let's get the same values back. Let's get the headwinds to growth, like the deficit, out of the way. And then America takes care of itself, and it's always been able to do that.
19: It seems to me if we'd focus more on our productivity than our work-life balance, we would find ourselves in a better place.
4: I think that, you know, people always, in this conversation, portray work as the bad news. Work's not bad news. Work is a great sense of fulfillment. It gives people a sense of purpose, makes them feel better about themselves. And it's the dividing line between being poor and not poor in America. People who work are far less likely to be poor. If you're not working, then you face a lot of problems.
19: Well, Doug, we need to take a short break. Can you stand by for another segment?
4: Sure can.
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3: 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I did. I love this stuff. 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
19: We're back now with the president of the American Action Forum, Doug Holtz-Eakin. Let's shift the conversation to AI for a moment. Senator Warren has recently written an op-ed that ran in Time magazine. She was proposing hefty taxes on the AI industry in an effort to fund health care and education. It seems to me the politicians never seem to stop trying to find ways to raise more money as opposed to cut spending. Is that ever going to change?
4: I think it has to change. The reality is that, you know, as I've mentioned before, we have enormous budget deficits, and the spending is growing more rapidly than the revenues. And until you get the spending growth rates to slow down, you can raise taxes, but they'll still grow slower than the spending after you raise them, and you lose the race again. Right now, there's a race between spending and revenues, and spending will always win. It's stacked that way. We got to change it, or we'll never deal with the fiscal problems.
19: Well, let's stay with the subject of AI for just a moment. How does this new technology stand to impact our economy for good or bad?
4: It's going to impact our economy dramatically. There's no question about that. A lot of the focus is on jobs. How many jobs will it replace? I think that's a mistaken focus. AI is going to change every job. And in the process, it will make Americans more productive and will benefit from that higher productivity. That's always been important in raising the standard of living. There will be some jobs that we see get outsourced. They're not going to be needed anymore. And there the key will be to make sure that we've done what we always do, which is take those things that are no longer the important items, like buggies became unimportant, and move people into professions that have some real prospects and give them a real paycheck. So it'll be a challenge. I think there's no question about that, but it's a great opportunity as well.
19: You know, I'm old enough to remember when the internet was coming online and some of the predictions about what it would and wouldn't do, and frankly, most of them were inaccurate. So I feel that kind of way about AI. It's going to be more about our character and how our character helps us shape that technology for good or evil.
4: It is absolutely about character. There's a big, you know, tussle about regulating AI. A lot of AI is just tools. And if you use AI to decide whether to pay a health insurance claim or not, it doesn't matter if it was AI or a human. What matters is whether you pay the right claims. And we judge firms by whether they do that. So that AI doesn't change any of that. Then for the tough calls, it's the ethical use of AI that we have to be cognizant of. And making sure that people use AI ethically is more important than what AI is. It's just a human creation, and a human will run it. And so we need to be cognizant of that and pay attention to our ethics.
19: Well, Iran continues to dominate the news cycle, and it seems we're always moments away from a ceasefire. And yet the turmoil continues on. What are the real-world impacts to our economy from that conflict in Iran? I know the Strait of Hormuz is part of that, but can you help us a little bit with the bigger picture?
4: The Strait of Hormuz is part of that, but lingering past that is just a lot of uncertainty about the state of international relations. And for the business community, that means, you know, where do I get my supplies from? What do I do in the U.S.? What do I... You know, I have export customers. Am I going to be able to use the supply chains that I used to? So it sort of freezes all that decision making, and that's not great. And as this sort of draws out, it's expensive. We've spent something like $70 billion total on this, and we're going to have to replace all the munitions that have been used, and that means more spending, and, you know, we've not seen Congress willing to cut somewhere else. So that's more stress on the budget, which leads to more stress on interest rates. You start getting stress on interest rates, that's everywhere in the economy. There's no way around that.

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1: Oh, I'm an optimist. 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And all they need is the willingness of the government to give them the freedom necessary to do it. And we've always had a government that was wise enough to keep relatively small and contained. Got to make sure that continues to be true, and we'll be fine.
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4: The preceding program was paid for by its sponsors, who are solely responsible for its content. Views expressed on this program were not the views of WMA.
5: How did I lose weight? And I did. Lean, right here. I did. I love this stuff. Listen, Brickhouse Nutrition been with me for a long time. So chatting with Miles, I'm up at like 235. True story, I never minded being 235, but you know what minded? 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
0: I'm Roger Stern, Fox News. Despite President Trump's hope that the Iran war ends soon, Iran is still attacking other nations as the U.S. fires on Iran. Fox's Jeff Paul in Dubai with a tangled chain of events.
11: Officials involved with CENTCOM say those strikes happened hours after its forces struck Iranian radar sites and shot down four one-way attack drones. U.S. officials say Iran then fired seven ballistic missiles towards Kuwait and Bahrain. CENTCOM confirming six of those missiles were intercepted and the seventh did not reach its intended target. Iran continues to leverage what is happening in Lebanon. Despite a U.S.-backed ceasefire, Israeli forces and the Iranian-backed militant group Hezbollah are still exchanging strikes. Iran's foreign minister says if the fighting doesn't stop in Lebanon, then the entire war could restart.
0: Pakistan's interior minister is on the ground in Tehran today working to revive stalled negotiations between Iran and the U.S. The state rested its case in the trial of a Texas teen accused of stabbing someone at a track meet. Fox's Brooke Taylor in McKinney, Texas.
13: Several of these teen witnesses testified that they thought it was odd that Carmelo Anthony was sitting under another school's team tent. One student testified that Anthony was asked to leave roughly 15 times. Prosecutors say the confrontation escalated when Anthony pulled out a 5-inch folding knife from his backpack and stabbed Austin Metcalf in the chest. Jurors were shown grainy surveillance footage that appeared to show this physical confrontation just lasted a matter of seconds. Anthony has pleaded not guilty to murder. His attorneys argue that he acted in self-defense and out of fear.
0: If Carmelo Anthony is convicted of first-degree murder, he could get a life sentence. 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
14: WMAL News Time is 6:02. I'm Steve Cumming. The National Park Service is asking the public to weigh in on a report examining the potential effects of a proposed triumphal arch within the George Washington Memorial Parkway. The public comment period is in progress and runs through June 15th. The review looks at how President Trump's proposed arch and related projects could affect historic properties in the project area. That would include landscape changes, utility circulation changes, and construction staging. Fairfax County public school teacher Matthew Thorson has been arrested and charged after a witness accused him of acting inappropriately with a student. The investigation into the 38-year-old math teacher began on June 2nd after a witness reported his behavior to a school resource officer at Langley High School. Following an investigation by authorities, police arrested Thorson at his Reston home on June 4th. Fairfax County Public Schools has since placed Thorson on administrative leave. Another Fairfax County Public Schools employee is also facing felony charges. Detectives say finance technician Stephanie Gale took over $40,000 from Hayfield Secondary School in 2023. Gale is out on an unsecured bond and her preliminary hearing is in August. Virginians have been allowed to possess marijuana but not legally buy it, leaving many consumers in a gray area.
15: Despite the governor's veto to create a retail market in January, some lawmakers are pushing to include language in the state budget to create a regulated recreational market. Wavy says supporters argue a legal system could protect public safety and give businesses and workers a more clear path forward. Opponents have concerns about Governor Spanberger, who says any retail rollout needs stronger safeguards and more oversight. As the budget deadline approaches, the debate comes to whether lawmakers and the governor can find common ground. I'm Joe Morano.
14: Checking sports in Major League Baseball, the Nats are in progress against Cleveland. That's the latest news. I'm Steve Cumming for WMAL.
16: Dealing with a crash westbound side of 50 as you make your way towards the Beltway. Dramatic delays back towards 704. Looks like the right side of the roadway is blocked off just before the ramp to the Beltway, so be ready for that. Plenty of delays on the BW Parkway, north and southbound towards 202. Southbound DC 295, slow past East Capitol Street. 3rd Street Tunnel, crowded towards the New York Avenue intersection. Of course, 395, slow both ways across the 14th Street Bridge. Interloop of the Beltway, still messy from the Dulles Toll Road up towards the American Legion Bridge. Now from GarageDoorRepair.com, the WMAL Weather Channel forecast.
17: We slide back to the low 70s. Bid farewell to any stray showers and storms. We'll keep it mostly cloudy. For Sunday, lots of sunshine. We're going to heat it up. 92 is where we're headed. For our Sunday night, mostly clear and 68. Monday brings the sunshine, high of 87. Jeff Eno from the Weather Channel on WMAL.
18: How did I lose weight? 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
24: 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My name is Randy Cook, and I'm here with Ryan Herbert today as we're flying solo, Ryan. It's all up to you and me today, all right? So it's we got to keep this thing going the whole show, okay? Think we can do it?
25: Yeah, certainly. You know, I don't like to hear myself talk as much as my partner Mike does, but I can certainly try to do my best here.
24: All right. Well, the reason that we have this show is a lot of you are wondering what you're going to do about retirement, where the check is coming from, what you're going to do about Social Security and Medicare. And there's just like a zillion questions. And who are you getting to help you with all of this? Sometimes it takes a guide to get through this. And that's why we introduce you to Ryan and the team at ProStatus. So I wanted to talk about that a little bit because people have probably a vision of what a financial advisor does in their life. It's that he's got a little bit of a mystical quality to him. It's like you got the Karnak hat on and eeny beeny chilly weeny, the spirits are about to speak and you know all the stocks that are going to go up and how the market's going to go. Not really true, is it, Ryan?
25: Karnak, was that
24: that's Johnny Carson. It is
25: Johnny Carson.
24: Yeah,
25: right? That's a little before my time. I think more of those carnival. I think it's like
24: there you
25: Zoltar
24: go.
25: Or Zoltan, where you put the thing in. He spits out your fortune. Yeah, you know. So some people definitely do think that we are fortune tellers. And Mike likes to joke that, you know, once you get your stock trading license, your Series 7 license, they give you a crystal ball. And, you know, I've got young daughters. They came over and they played with it and dropped it. And now it functions like an eight ball. You know, yes, no, maybe so. And, you know, a lot of people do think that most financial advisors have some insight, that we know exactly what is going to happen in the stock market in any given scenario. I certainly, you know, a handful of friends that I have, they do ask me questions, you know, very, very pointed questions. And half the time I'm like, hey, you know, we're out having fun. I'm not asking you about construction engineering questions. I'm not asking you about medications or stuff like that. Why am I the only one who ever gets these questions about work? But really what we try to do for clients is it's not really market predictions or market timing where I know exactly where the stock market's going to go. I know exactly when we're going to hit the bottom, when the market drops, or exactly when a certain stock is going to hit a peak. Because if I did, you know, candidly, Randy, as much as I like you, as much as I like my office, as much as I like my clients, I would not be here. I would own the island in the Bahamas next to Oprah or Taylor Swift or whomever it is. And that's where I'd be spending all of my time because I'd know everything. But a financial advisor, I like to think that our job is to stop you from running out into the street, into traffic, when things are going wrong, protect you from making some type of rash decision, and then also to hold your hand and sometimes force you to cross the street, force you to kind of take some type of action when things aren't going perfect in the stock market, you know, really take defensive measures if we need to. But a lot of people really just view financial advisors as, this is someone that I'm entrusting my money with, and their job is to beat the stock market or grow my money. And certainly the majority of the ads that you see on TV when, you know, it's talking about Edward Jones or Morgan Stanley or T. Rowe Price, that's really all that they're focusing on is growing your money. Whereas Mike and myself and Catherine and Andrew and Lawrence, we are really about that second phase of your life. You know, you've taken the time, you've taken on all the risk inside of your 401k, your IRA, 403b, TSP, whatever retirement account you have, you've taken on all the risk. You've been investing this money on your own or using whatever service your company provides for years and years and years, diligently putting money away into these accounts every single pay period it goes into those mutual funds. And now the role of a financial advisor in your life is much different. If you've been working with a financial advisor prior to that, really, like I said, the goal has been growing the money, getting it to as big a number as you need it to be. Where now, once you're near retirement or you're entering retirement or in retirement, it is a different phase. You need a phase two financial advisor, a phase two fiduciary who is really looking at, all right, you've done a great job of accumulating all of this wealth, but how do we transition this into retirement? How do we create an income stream for you and your spouse that you can outlive? How do we create a tax efficiency plan so that this income stream that we've created, whether we're generating $2,000, $3,000, $10,000, $20,000 a month, how do we make it as tax efficient as possible? How do we make sure that ultimately, when you pass away, because we do not live forever, tomorrow is not promised, how do we make it so that it is as tax efficient for them, for your kids as possible, or whomever your beneficiaries are? And then what does the proper allocation look like for you in this particular phase of your life? Because that is completely different for everybody. The age-old saying of the closer you get to retirement, the more conservative you should be, or when you're in retirement, that's when you should be super, super conservative. Well, if you've taken the steps by working with a phase two advisor, a phase two fiduciary, if you've taken the steps to make sure that the income that you need on a monthly basis is as guaranteed as possible and is not subject to the ups and downs of the market. Well, if I've taken that steps and I've used, you know, a third of my assets or half of my assets or however much of my nest egg I've used, well, then everything else, you know, it does not have to be super conservative unless that's what you want. There are certainly people that come to me and say, hey, Ryan, you know, we have pensions, we have Social Security, we need a little bit extra income, let's take care of that. And then everything else I want to leave to my kids, I just want to grow at 4 or 5%, really just kind of keep pace for inflation and preserve this amount of dollars that I have for my kids. Well, you can be super conservative because you don't need X amount of percent to make retirement happen because you've taken those steps to secure the income. And conversely, if you're one of those people that wants to see those big returns, 10, 15, 20% when the stock market's up, we can certainly take that risk because conversely, stock market drops, I'm down 10, 15, 20%. Well, because I've taken the steps to make sure that my income is secured, those market fluctuations don't have any impact on my retirement, don't have any impact on my lifestyle and my retirement income. And if this is something that you're curious about, what it looks like, because far, far too often, in my opinion, when people reach out from the radio show, they come to one of our webinars or they attend one of our in-person workshops, one of the things that they come with is they say, you know, I've been working with this advisor for years and they've said, hey, I'm going to be fine for retirement. And they've shown me this percentage that says, here's the percent that my money will outlive me in retirement. I have a 80% chance, 75% chance, 90% chance of success in retirement. They've shown me this. They've told me that I'm going to be okay. But they haven't sat down with me and said, here is exactly where your income's going to come from. Here's exactly how we're going to turn this nest egg into that retirement income for you. If that's the part that you are missing from your financial plan, I encourage you to give us a call at 866-597-1040, 866-597-1040, and sit down with myself or Lawrence or Catherine or Andrew, and let us show you what an income plan really looks like for retirement so we can take the stress of the market out of your retirement equation. 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
24: 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If you have a question about your retirement, you want us to handle it here on the radio, on the podcast, we'd be happy to do that. And here's the first one. A person said, I think I just made a huge mistake. I gifted my house to my kids without fully understanding the consequences. Now I'm hearing about all these tax and legal issues that I wasn't prepared for. This estate planning stuff is pretty confusing. What am I supposed to do now? This is a pretty common thing where people start getting into their 80s and they see perhaps some nursing home or some assisted living or something like that, and how the nursing home could take everything from you. So they say, I'm going to give Junior my house. I'm going to put it in his name, and that way they can't take my house away from me or they can't grab it. And this is very common. Ryan, is this a smart move, or what are the downsides? What are the upsides of it all?
25: I understand why people do it. They do it from the perspective of, you know, if I have to go into a nursing home, I'm going to have to sell everything to give them all my money. That way I can qualify for Medicaid to have them start picking up the tab, or, you know, the nursing home is going to come after my house and all that stuff. And so if I give it away, they can't come get it. You know, I can certainly understand that there are ways to do that without giving the house to the kids. There's very specific types of estate planning trusts that can be used for that specific purpose, where you're not just, you know, using the house, you're using all of your other assets. Their Medicaid planning trust is what you're doing, trying to avoid that 5-year look back period. Now, I can understand what you're doing from that perspective. The other reason that people will do it is they're still thinking about that estate planning mentality where I want to make things as easy as possible for my kids when I pass away. And by doing that, if I just put them on as owners of my house or co-owners of my house, or even gifting them the house will be theirs when I pass away, and so that they don't have to worry about it. And, you know, it causes a number of issues in either scenario. Number one is the tax issue that's created. When you do that, when you add your kid's name to the house or you gift them the house, you're essentially saying whatever I paid for this house is now what my kids paid for this house. So if you bought your house on the Severn River, the South River, the Magathie River, wherever it happens to be, for, you know, $100,000, $200,000, $300,000 all the way back in the 80s, well, property really has significantly appreciated in Maryland, you know, pretty much all over. And those houses are now in excess of $1 million. By gifting that house to them or by adding them on to that house, you've essentially made the kids the basis in that house, that same $100,000 or $200,000 basis for what you paid for it, so that when they go to sell it, they're going to pay on the difference between that $200 that you paid for it and that $1 million or $1.2 million or whatever that number is. That difference is how much they're going to pay on as far as capital gains. Now, you know, you can argue that the waterfront properties, they're probably never going to sell. But for most people, when you leave your house to your kids are going to sell houses. More often than not, they're settled wherever they're going to be. They're settled in their house. They like their house. You know, for example, you know, my parents have a very lovely house in Severn, Maryland. Well, I don't live near them. I live down in southern Anne Arundel County. My brother lives probably about 10 minutes away. They pass away. Neither one of us are going to sell our houses to move with them. You know, our kids have friends in the area. They go to schools in the area. Moving would change all that around. We're not going to move into their house. We are going to sell their house. So if they put our names on their house, they paid, you know, $600,000-$800,000 for it a number of years ago, and all of a sudden we're going to sell it for $1.8 million. Well, we do that once they put the kids' names on the house. My brother and I are going to pay tax on $1 million worth of gain mm-hmm. just by doing it that way. Mm-hmm. Had they done something differently, you know, either by doing proper estate planning or using something called a life estate deed, and since this is my parents, we have taken these steps to make sure that this is going to happen. But what you can do is essentially add beneficiaries onto the house. So that way, when you pass away, that property automatically goes to the kids. It passes outside of the will, passes outside of probate. It automatically switches over to them, and then they inherit it for its face value. It doesn't matter what you paid for it at that point. If you pass away and that house is worth $1 million or $800,000 or whatever it is, the kids can then turn right around and sell that property for zero taxes on the sale. And that's just by having an estate plan that's done properly and working with advisors who understand how it works. I have seen some horror stories right now. We're trying to unwind a bunch of stuff that my wife's grandmother did. She went ahead and did the same thing. She said, you know, she's granny's now. She's going to be 103 this year in December. She'll be 103. So it's been on her mind for a while. Well, a number of years ago, she took the family property up in Pennsylvania that's, you know, 20, 30 acres up there in Pennsylvania that her and her husband bought back in 1950 for, you know, two cows and a goat, essentially. She went ahead and put my father-in-law and my wife's uncle on the property as co-owners so that when I pass away, it automatically goes to them. And I sat down because my mother-in-law was asking me these questions. I sat down. I said, no, we have to go back, take this property out of the boys' names, get them off of it, and have just granny on it. Realizing that they're never going to sell this property because it's a family property. Everybody goes up there. The kids ride dirt bikes and four-wheelers, and it's a really fun time up there. But just the ability, you know, they paid $20,000 for the property that's now worth $800,000 because of where it's all this farmland up there. Solar companies want it. And, you know, if they left it alone, my father-in-law and my wife's uncle would pay tax on that massive, massive difference. So right now, while granny is still, you know, with it mentally, we are going through the process of having the deed change back to just to her and then adding back on the boys as beneficiaries of the property so it all goes smoothly. And if this is something that you've been curious about as to what should I do, I have these estate planning questions that go along with my financial plan. What should I do? Well, I encourage you to give us a call at 866-597-1040, 866-597-1040, and sit down with Mike, myself, Lawrence, Catherine, any member of our team, and let us show you what a true, complete, holistic 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And, you know, Randy, I talk about the tax aspect of it, and that is one part of why you don't put your kids' names on your stuff like that, taxes. The other reason really is, you know, divorce. If you put your kids' names on your house and they happen to get divorced, well, really, they technically, I understand, they don't own any of that house. But in the terms of the law, yeah, they own part of that house. That spouse can come after their half of their portion of your house. It's the same thing with car accidents and lawsuits. There are literally lawyers. One of the lawyers is standing on top of an ambulance on an overpass that says, if someone wronged you, call me. We're going to sue them. Really big law firm. They're probably a nationwide law firm. I see it all the time here. And what they're doing is, you know, if you get into a car accident, nobody sues for $200,000, $500,000, whatever your insurance coverage is. They sue for millions because that's what they're going to try to do. Those lawyers, you know, I have nothing against lawyers, but those particular lawyers, they know that parents put their kids' names on houses. They're going to consider that. They're going to go looking for other pieces of property. And that lawyer that's suing your kid for that auto accident is going to come after you, their portion of that house. You know, if they own a third of that house, they're coming after that. There are such better ways you can do it. And I know the goal is to make things easier for the kids when I pass away. There are much, much better ways to have an estate plan. A properly designed estate plan can really help the kids by making things as easy as possible. And that's really kind of part of the goal. You know, number one thing we always talk about with our clients is income. Then we talk about taxes. Then we talk about their overall risk. We talk about long-term care. And when we get to that estate plan, it's we've taken all of these steps to make your life as simple as possible for you in retirement so you can have that carefree retirement that you've always dreamed of. Let's take the steps so that when you pass away, we don't have all these headaches for the kid. I have seen some nightmare scenarios with parents of clients that didn't have a proper plan in place. And it takes, right now, I just finished wrapping up some estate stuff for somebody's parent that passed away, 2.5 years since they passed away. And we finally got it sorted out because of all the different things that they had going on. All it takes is one simple call, 866-597-1040, 866-597-1040, and sit down with Mike, myself, you know, a member of our team here at ProStatus, and we'll make sure that you're on that right path to retirement. And if you have questions, you know, go to that website, askmikeradio.com, submit your questions, and we'll talk about them live on the air the very next week. AskMikeRadio.com.
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24: 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My name is Randy Cook, and I'm here with Ryan Herbert today as we're flying solo, Ryan. It's all up to you and me today, all right? So it's we got to keep this thing going the whole show, okay? Think we can do it?
25: Yeah, certainly. You know, I don't like to hear myself talk as much as my partner Mike does, but I can certainly try to do my best here.
24: All right. Well, the reason that we have this show is a lot of you are wondering what you're going to do about retirement, where the check is coming from, what you're going to do about Social Security and Medicare. And there's just like a zillion questions. And who are you getting to help you with all of this? Sometimes it takes a guide to get through this. And that's why we introduce you to Ryan and the team at ProStatus. So I wanted to talk about that a little bit, because people have probably a vision of what a financial advisor does in their life. It's that he's got a little bit of a mystical quality to him. It's like you got the Karnak hat on and eeny, beeny, chilly, weeny, the spirits are about to speak, and you know all the stocks that are going to go up and how the market's going to go. Not really true, is it, Ryan?
25: Karnak, was that...
24: That's Johnny Carson. It is.
25: Johnny Carson.
24: Yeah.
25: That's a little before my time. I think more of those carnival. I think it's like
24: there you
25: Zoltar
24: go.
25: Or Zoltan, where you put the thing in.
24: Yeah.
25: He spits out your fortune. Yeah, you know, so some people definitely do think that we are fortune tellers. And Mike likes to joke that, you know, once you get your stock trading license, your Series 7 license, they give you a crystal ball. And, you know, I've got young daughters. They came over and they played with it and dropped it. And now it functions like an eight ball. You know, yes, yes, no, maybe so. And, you know, a lot of people do think that most financial advisors have some insight, that we know exactly what is going to happen in the stock market in any given scenario. I certainly, you know, a handful of friends that I have, they do ask me questions, you know, very, very pointed questions. And half the time I'm like, hey, you know, we're out having fun. I'm not asking you about construction engineering questions. I'm not asking you about medications or stuff like that. Why am I the only one who ever gets these questions about work? But really what we try to do for clients is it's not really market predictions or market timing where I know exactly where the stock market's going to go. I know exactly when we're going to hit the bottom, when the market drops, or exactly when a certain stock is going to hit a peak. Because if I did, you know, candidly, Randy, as much as I like you, as much as I like my office, as much as I like my clients, I would not be here. I would own the island in the Bahamas next to Oprah or Taylor Swift or whomever it is. And that's where I'd be spending all of my time, because I'd know everything. But a financial advisor, I like to think that our job is to stop you from running out into the street, into traffic, when things are going wrong, protect you from making some type of rash decision, and then also to hold your hand and sometimes force you to cross the street, force you to kind of take some type of action when things aren't going perfect in the stock market, you know, really take defensive measures if we need to. But a lot of people really just view financial advisors as, this is someone that I'm entrusting my money with, and their job is to beat the stock market or grow my money. And certainly the majority of the ads that you see on TV when, you know, it's talking about Edward Jones or Morgan Stanley or T. Rowe Price, that's really all that they're focusing on is growing your money. Whereas Mike and myself and Catherine and Andrew and Lawrence, we are really about that second phase of your life. You know, you've taken the time, you've taken on all the risk inside of your 401k, your IRA, 403b, TSP, whatever retirement account you have, you've taken on all the risk. You've been investing this money on your own or using whatever service your company provides for years and years and years, diligently putting money away into these accounts every single pay period it goes into those mutual funds. And now the role of a financial advisor in your life is much different. If you've been working with a financial advisor prior to that, really, like I said, the goal has been growing the money, getting it to as big a number as you need it to be. Where now, once you're near retirement or you're entering retirement or you're in retirement, it is a different phase. You need a phase two financial advisor, a phase two fiduciary who is really looking at, all right, you've done a great job of accumulating all of this wealth, but how do we transition this into retirement? How do we create an income stream for you and your spouse that you can outlive? How do we create a tax efficiency plan so that this income stream that we've created, whether we're generating $2,000, $3,000, $10,000, $20,000 a month, how do we make it as tax efficient as possible? How do we make sure that ultimately, when you pass away, because we do not live forever, tomorrow is not promised, how do we make it so that it is as tax efficient for them, for your kids, as possible, or whomever your beneficiaries are? And then what does the proper allocation look like for you in this particular phase of your life? Because that is completely different for everybody. The age-old saying of the closer you get to retirement, the more conservative you should be, or when you're in retirement, that's when you should be super, super conservative. Well, if you've taken the steps by working with a phase two advisor, a phase two fiduciary, if you've taken the steps to make sure that the income that you need on a monthly basis is as guaranteed as possible and is not subject to the ups and downs of the market. Well, if I've taken that steps and I've used, you know, a third of my assets or half of my assets or however much of my nest egg I've used, well, then everything else, you know, it does not have to be super conservative unless that's what you want. There are certainly people that come to me and say, hey, Ryan, you know, we have pensions, we have Social Security, we need a little bit extra income, let's take care of that. And then everything else I want to leave to my kids, I just want to grow at 4 or 5%, really just kind of keep pace for inflation and preserve this amount of dollars that I have for my kids. Well, you can be super conservative because you don't need X amount of percent to make retirement happen because you've taken those steps to secure the income. And conversely, if you're one of those people that wants to see those big returns, 10, 15, 20% when the stock market's up, we can certainly take that risk because conversely, stock market drops, I'm down 10, 15, 20%. Well, because I've taken the steps to make sure that my income is secured, those market fluctuations don't have any impact on my retirement, don't have any impact on my lifestyle and my retirement income. And if this is something that you're curious about, what it looks like, because far, far too often, in my opinion, when people reach out from the radio show, they come to one of our webinars or they attend one of our in-person workshops, one of the things that they come with is they say, you know, I've been working with this advisor for years and they've said, hey, I'm going to be fine for retirement. And they've shown me this percentage that says, here's the percent that my money will outlive me in retirement. I have a 80% chance, 75% chance, 90% chance of success in retirement. They've shown me this. They've told me that I'm going to be okay, but they haven't sat down with me and said, here is exactly where your income's going to come from. Here's exactly how we're going to turn this nest egg into that retirement income for you. If that's the part that you are missing from your financial plan, I encourage you to give us a call at 866-597-1040, 866-597-1040, and sit down with myself or Lawrence or Catherine or Andrew, and let us show you what an income plan really looks like for retirement so we can take the stress of the market out of your retirement equation. 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
24: 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Ryan Herbert is here today. My name is Randy Cook. And each week we sit down here and talk through some of the issues of planning for retirement. And Ryan, one of the big ones out there is that stock market. And we see the headlines all the time. It's crazy how if the stock market is going up, everybody is going, I wonder when it's going to go down. And when the stock market's going down, they want, I wonder how far it's going to go down. It's like we're all fatalists when it comes to the stock market. But there are some encouraging and some discouraging headlines out there right now. Mark Zandi, who is a guy who's been watching the stock market for over 36 years. He works for Moody Analytics, and he's one of those economists that talks about the future of the market and what's going on out there right now. And he says that there's a big chance that we're going to go into a recession. There's a pretty good chance that this market is going to start moving backwards. And about 62% of Americans have money in some way in the stock market. Most of it is in 401k money. But it's weird how the stock market can go up and up and up and up, but yet there's a whole lot of people that are really suffering and, you know, experiencing layoffs, and the economy just doesn't seem to fit with what's going on in the stock market. So I want to ask you this. Is the stock market a good gauge for the economy? Is the stock market a good gauge of how our retirement is going to go? And if it's not, what is a good metric as to our retirement is going to go well if it's not the stock market?
25: Well, I mean, it really depends on who you listen to, what news channel you listen to. Mm-hmm. Certainly, Trump views the stock market as evidence of how well the overall economy is doing. And it's interesting that Mark Zandi is just now saying this in 2026, when in 2020, it was very, very, very evident that the stock market and the overall economy became so severely disconnected, because for years, there were certain underlying indicators that Mike and I looked at that really kind of, if you XYZ happened, this would happen in the market. Mm-hmm. And it pretty much happened. It wasn't really market predicting or market prognosticating, if you will, but, you know, things you could look at that oftentimes something else would, if this happens, then this happens. Mm-hmm. And, you know, so many times those things were happening in 2020 and 2021 and 2022 that those were happening, but the market wasn't reacting at all. It's kind of the same thing that we see now, where the other day, you know, there was a new wave of attacks over in Iran, and, you know, the truce is suddenly off and oil prices are skyrocketing. And a month ago, that caused the stock market to plummet. Mm-hmm. Now, stock market just hit a new high the other day. So it's so completely disconnected that, you know, it really drives home the importance of retirement planning, because how well or how poor the stock market is doing should not have an impact on your overall retirement. And one of the things that, that we show people when they come in the office is, you know, if you had $1 million and you retired January 1 of 2000, and you said, I'm going to follow that age-old wisdom of, as long as I withdraw 5% of my money every single year, the market does 8 to 10% over time. That's what it's done for the last, I don't know, 15, 20 years. Statistically speaking, I'll never run out of money. Well, what happened in 2000? The dot-com bubble happened. And then 2001 was a terrible year. 2002 was okay. 2003 was a terrible year. So you had 3 years almost in a row of really bad stock market. So the stock market's going down. I'm withdrawing 5%. Well, I'm not actually drawing 5% because the stock market's going down. I'm not getting the same thing. So now I'm going to have to sell off some of my portfolio every single year. So 3.5 years into retirement of retiring January 1st of 2000 and taking out 5%, my $1 million is now $456,000 and some change.
24: Wow.
25: That's going back to work because now I'm not taking out 5%. I'm taking out more than 10% to get that $50,000 a year that I need. And it, so does the stock market have an impact on retirement? Absolutely. Should you have all that risk when it comes to your retirement? Absolutely not. One of the things that we talk about every single week is making sure that you have your income as safe and secure and as guaranteed as possible. Pretty much everyone's going to get Social Security. Some people have pensions. You know, Social Security is guaranteed by the U.S. government. That's safe and secure as it can be. And we can talk about, you know, when it's going to run out of money and those types of things. But the government will just print more money and that, that income will still keep coming in. Pensions are pretty, they're backed by that, the company, you know, and there is the Pension Benefit Guarantee Corporation to back that up, but not a lot of faith in that. But those are pretty secure income streams. And if you're not fortunate enough to have a pension or you need extra money, you need to create this income stream out of this retirement nest egg. And it's taking those steps, like I said, to make sure it's safe and secure so that when the stock market goes up 20%, I have the income coming in every single month. Conversely, if I experience a 2000, 2001, 2003, I still have the income coming in and I don't have to worry about, am I taking too much money out? Am I going to run out of money? I know that I've taken those steps to make sure my income is safe and secure as possible. And that is really what income planning happens to be. And if I take it a step further, if you look at the market, the S&P 500, January 1, 2000, December 31st, 2014, same exact level. The stock market went up, it went down, it went up, it went down, and it came right back to where it started. So if you were just to say, I'm a buy and hold investor, I'll put my money in the market, over a 14-year period, if you did that, you made zero money. You do not want your retirement to be reliant upon the stock market. No matter how well it's been doing over recent times, it can always pull back. Just like these economists, you know, I joke that Harry Dent, you know, really famous economist and demographer who Mike and I paid a lot of attention to for years and years and years, famously predicted the crash of 2008. Famously predicted, air quotes, because what they do is they come out and they say, the stock market's going to crash. The stock market's going to crash in 6 months. The stock market's going to crash in 6 months. Well, if you say it often enough and long enough, eventually when it happens, you'll have predicted it. And that's kind of what this Mark Zandi from Moody is saying, is that, hey, the stock market's going to pull back. Well, absolutely, it can pull back. If you say it long enough, it's going to happen. And then you can say you predict it. But if that's all your prediction ever is, you're not really looking at the entire picture. If the stock market crashes, how protected is your retirement? And that's really your number one goal, is to make sure that no matter what happens in the market, I have the income I need. No matter what happens in the market, my day-to-day living does not change. Yeah, if I want to take out $30,000 or $40,000 or $50,000 for this magical cruise around the world, or take the kids to Disney World or a Disney cruise or something like that, maybe because the stock market crashes, it's not part of my monthly budget. Maybe we don't take it this year. Maybe we take it next year. But I still have food on the table. I still have a roof over my head. I still have a car to drive. And I have the lights on in my house. And I'm living the life I want. And that really is the goal to retirement, is to take that stress of the market out of your retirement.
24: That income that we talk about all the time, there is the metric that you should be looking at. What's coming in? How am I replacing my paycheck? What do I look like as far as my income in your retirement years? Ryan, when you take a look at the stock market and the reporting on the stock market, you know, something happened about 20, 25 years ago when ESPN started doing 24-hour sports, and then they started doing 24-hour news, and then they started doing 24-hour financial news. And when you're doing 24-hour financial news, you're going to have a lot of talking heads on there. What are they going to talk about? They're going to speculate quite a

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1: 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It's not the way to go through retirement. Retirement should be something that you're enjoying. It shouldn't be work for you. You shouldn't have to always be looking at Yahoo Finance or CNBC or MSNBC or Wall Street Journal to look at, okay, here's what's happening in the stock market today. Here's what happened in the news. What's happening in my portfolio? That's not the way to approach retirement. The way to approach retirement is to sit down and think, here's how much money I need to have on a monthly basis. Is it $5,000 a month, $10,000 a month, $20,000 a month? Doesn't matter what that number actually is for you, but what is your true spending number? It's not a percentage of what you're making now or things like that. It's what are you actually spending? And that's what you're targeting in retirement. Once you know that number, then you can say to yourself, what are my known sources of income? I'm going to have Social Security. Do I have a pension? Do I have rental property? Do I have a small business that pays me some money? What are my sources of income? And then what is my shortage if I have a shortage? I'm bringing in $3,000 a month from Social Security and I'm spending $5,000 a month. Well, that means that we have to generate $2,000 a month from my investments to make my retirement number, to make my monthly number so I have everything I want to do on a monthly basis. And then it's really a question of how risky do I want that number to be? Do I want to have that my money out there in the stock market where I'm always having to worry about the ups and downs of the market? I'm always having to worry about, you know, what's happening over in Russia or what's happening in China or, you know, what the current administration is doing? Or do I want to take all of that risk of the market and transfer it to somebody else? Transfer it to something like an insurance company where I can use an annuity where it's essentially like buying my own pension that says in exchange for X amount of dollars, they're going to give me that $2,000 a month every single month for the rest of my life and the rest of my spouse's life. Take that noise. That eliminates all that noise because, great, stock market's going up 20% because, you know, we did X, Y, and Z. Stock market's dropping 20% because of A, B, and C. I don't care what's going on in the market because I know every single month I have that $5,000 coming in. And that's one of the things that I always try to express to people who come into the office is, let's not think about the stock market for the next 30 minutes. Put that on the side. Yes, we're going to talk about it. Yes, it's important. Yes, your return. Yes, your risk is important in the stock market. But let's talk about your income. Because if the stock market goes up 20%, right? Are you spending more money? 9 times out of 10, the answer is no. If the stock market drops 20%, are you going to spend less money? 9 times out of 10, the answer is yes. Why have any of that noise going on in my retirement plan? If I know no matter what happens, I have my $5,000 a month, the stock market's up 20%, great. I feel wonderful because I made a bunch of money. Stock market's down 20%, well, I'm not super happy about that because I've lost money, but I know my income is protected. I have the income I need. That is the way to approach retirement, not worrying about the ups and downs of the market and all that financial noise out there in the news.
2: Such a great point. When you're out on a cruise or you're RVing across the country, you get to Nebraska, you look at a headline and it says a war broke out someplace and the stock market plummeted. Are you calling Ryan and going, am I okay? You want to know that you're okay when those things happen and be able to look at Ryan and say, okay, the market goes down 10%. Am I okay? Is my money still coming in? Do I have my paycheck? Am I going to be able to handle my monthly needs and still do the stuff I want to do? That's the kind of retirement plan that you want. 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It basically is a no-cost, no-obligation look at your retirement. It's a conversation. Here's what I've done for retirement. Here's what I want to do. Here's when I want to retire. Here's my situation. Are there any gaps here? Can you help me with that? 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
3: The preceding program was paid for by its sponsors, who are solely responsible for its content. 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
4: How did I lose weight? 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
8: It's a murder investigation now. I'm Carmen Roberts, Fox News. The U.S. Coast Guard search for a missing Florida woman wraps up and now is being investigated as a murder.
9: U.S. officials tell Fox News that the Coast Guard took custody of the couple's dinghy this week from Bahamian authorities, and they tell us this is a key piece of evidence in this murder investigation. Now, U.S. resources were poured into the Bahamas. They were seen focused on locations that haven't been searched before. Brian Hooker's claim that his wife fell off their dinghy allegedly contradicts Benedict's cell phone GPS data from the night she went missing. Divers spent a significant amount of time in the area where the couple's sailboat was anchored, as well as an area south of where Brian Hooker told police he landed after rowing overnight. Now, investigators also relied on help from a cadaver dog. Data from infrared cameras on board has also been analyzed for any information.
8: And Fox's Dana Marie McNichol reporting from Marsh Harbor in the Bahamas. Bahamian police briefly took Brian Hooker into custody in April, but released him without charges. Russian authorities say that Ukraine launched an unprecedented attack against St. Petersburg after rejecting an offer for peace talks.
10: This attack comes after Russian President Vladimir Putin rejected an offer from Zelensky to hold a face-to-face meeting to try and end this war. Putin said he glanced at Zelensky's letter, but said he saw no point in meeting with him, and that he would only end the war when Russia's goals had been met, meaning Kyiv should abandon efforts to join NATO and give up parts of its territory. Zelensky then responded back, calling it a weak response. Russia continues to spray Ukraine with almost daily attacks, damaging several buildings in the Zaporizhia region. The Ukrainian foreign minister, he's warning Moscow things will only get worse for Russia.
8: Fox's Stephanie Bennett reporting from London. 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
11: WMAL News Time is 7:02. I'm Steve Cumming. A boil water advisory for nearly 5,000 customers in Northwest D.C. was issued yesterday and still exists after a loss of water pressure. People in the affected area should not drink the water or use it for cooking without boiling it first. D.C. Water will collect samples and will lift the advisory once tests show no bacteria on two consecutive days, which they expect will be tomorrow at the earliest. Meanwhile, months after the Potomac sewage leak, the head of D.C. Water is out.
12: The board of directors for D.C. Water has confirmed David Gaddis will no longer serve as chief executive officer and is conducting a search for his replacement. The board, in its statement to 7 News, did not say whether he was terminated or if he resigned. Gaddis' departure comes months after the water provider navigated an over 200 million gallon sewage leak that spread E. coli, staph, and other bacteria into miles of the Potomac River over a period of several weeks. Jason Nathanson for WMAL and WMAL.com.
11: Two Fairfax County public school employees are facing felony charges. Detectives say finance technician Stephanie Gale took over $40,000 from Hayfield Secondary School in 2023. Gale is out on an unsecured bond and a preliminary hearing is in August. Meanwhile, Langley High School math teacher Matthew Thorson is facing felony charges for soliciting sex to a minor last August. His preliminary hearing is in a few months. Gasoline prices are down in the DMV. In Maryland, the average price of a gallon of regular gas today is $4.02. In Virginia, the price is $4 even. And in D.C., it's a good deal higher at $4.49. Checking sports and Major League Baseball, the Nats lost to Arizona today 6-1. That's the latest news. 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
13: Looks like a crash earlier this afternoon on the inner loop of the Beltway, closer to 355. It's in the clearing stages. Looks like they were able to move it over to the shoulder, so you got some light volume back towards Old Georgetown Road. Looks like the inner loop of the Beltway is still very slow in Virginia, making your way past Georgetown Pike as you head up towards the American Legion Bridge. So far, eastbound 66 slow headed past Sycamore Street. Northbound 395 slow across the 14th Street Bridge. DC 295 crowded both ways. And so far, southbound 95 slow from Lorton to 123. Now from GarageDoorRepair.com, the WMAL Weather Channel forecast.
14: We slide back to the low 70s. Bid farewell to any stray showers and storms. We'll keep it mostly cloudy. For Sunday, lots of sunshine. We're going to heat it up. 92 is where we're headed. For our Sunday night, mostly clear and 68. Monday brings the sunshine, high of 87. Jeff Eno from the Weather Channel on WMAL.
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16: From Washington, D.C., this is E Pluribus Unum. Each week, Dr. Jennifer London sits down with the thought leaders shaping civic education in America. Now, here's your host, Dr. Jennifer London.
17: Hello, everyone. This is another episode of E Pluribus Unum. Today, we have Katie Gorka joining us. Katie is a senior advisor for civic education at the U.S. Department of Education and executive director of the America 250 Civics Education Coalition, a nationwide initiative that is designed to strengthen civic literacy and help students connect more deeply with America's founding principles as the country approaches its 250th anniversary. In her role, Katie leads national efforts like the History Rocks Trail to Independence Tour, bringing history and civics to life for students across the 50 states. And prior to her work in civic education, Katie served as senior roles in government and the policy world, including at the Department of Homeland Security and leading civil society initiatives, which we obviously need today so much. And she is focused on strengthening democratic institutions. Her work today is driven by a deep belief that understanding America's past is essential to sustaining its future. And this is a great topic for our America 250 celebration. So Katie, welcome today.
18: Thanks so much. I'm so excited to be here. And I'm excited too, because I love what you're doing. So I think we're all kind of working for the same thing, helping our kids know our country and love our country. So I'm just really delighted to be here with you.
17: It's great to have you. So I want my listeners to understand a little bit more about what you do. For those people that might be hearing about your work for the first time, what drew you personally into civic education and why has it become such a focus for you now?
18: Well, I don't think I can talk about it without talking about the fact that, I grew up at kind of a difficult time for our country. I grew up in the 60s and 70s, and I think it was a really hard time to love our country. There was so much going on that was really problematic. And so I would say I was maybe not super patriotic growing up, especially in the 70s. Being a teenager in the 70s was a difficult time. Mm-hmm. And for me, the real turnaround came when the Berlin Wall fell in 1989. I didn't know that much about Eastern Europe, but I felt really compelled by the fact that communism was collapsing. And I felt like I had to go there to kind of be a witness, and ended up living and working there for almost 18 years. And it was a really big turning point for me, because that was where I came to understand what America is all about, how precious it is, how precious our freedom is. It's also where I came to understand sort of the devastating impact of socialism on a nation and on a people. It just really damaged the people there. And so that's the sort of the deep root of why I got involved and interested in civics, and which really at the heart of civics, I think, is love of country. So it's important for me to mention that. But I would say more concretely, and more recently, honestly, it was the 1619 Project by Nicole Hannah-Jones, which, as you remember, right, was published as a special edition of the New York Times Sunday Magazine. I think it was, I want to say, August 19th, 2019. It was certainly August 2019. And I was had started at the Heritage Foundation, and there was just a lot of concern over the message of that. You know, it's the message was not even so much let's tell the story of those who've suffered, let's tell the story of African Americans. It was an actual outright fabrication in many respects of our history. There were just so many inaccuracies, which was pointed out by historians on both the left and the right. It wasn't just right. Conservative. Mm-hmm. It doesn't serve anybody to not tell the truth about history, right? So I got involved at that stage in building a very similar coalition to the one I work with now, to kind of respond to the 1619 Project, to point out the inaccuracies, and to push back on it. So that was kind of what really got me started.
17: Wow, that's really interesting. Yeah, I do remember the New York Times publishing the 1619 Project, and I've since gone back and seen that a number of points made in there have been debunked, and I agree with you. I mean, history does give us perspective, which I think is really important. I think a lot of people who who don't look at history, don't have perspective on who we are, how we got here, and sort of a way for the future. And so, I mean, our history isn't always pretty, but I think the accuracy is very important to really understanding who we are, and especially those founding principles and the founders that really set the stage for our country today. So tell me more about this 250 Civics Education Coalition. You're helping to lead this coalition, and it's at a really pivotal time in our country and in our history. What makes this anniversary of 250 feel more like a commemoration, maybe, than a celebration? And does it feel like a real opportunity for you?
18: Yeah, 100%. So I think in my mind, there are two things that really make this special. One is, anytime you have an anniversary or an event like this of such enormity, it is a time to celebrate, right? And I'm seeing this everywhere. And it's just, especially now as we're getting closer to July 4th, we're seeing lots of, it's kind of all over the place all of a sudden. It's really fun, and it really is a time to celebrate. But I think the other reason it's got a particular poignance is because we're really in recovery from, I think, the very low, low point that we hit in the spring of 2020. That's the moment where I'm going to mark where we hit bottom as a nation. I think the road had been paved by the 1619 Project. There was already this narrative out there that, you know, we're systemically racist, we're a terrible country. And then, of course, you had the George Floyd riots, and you had just that incredible period in our history where our history was literally being torn down, right? Statues removed, history being rewritten. And we've been kind of recovering since then. I think this is a key point in that recovery, which is why I also think this 250th is so important. And just like one small detail, but I think it's significant, is the fact that this administration, President Trump, they have actually repaired something like 20 fountains in Washington, D.C. And to me, that's such a sharp contrast with what happened in 2020, when the city was being torn down, burned up, boarded up, spray painted, and, you know, just a self-flagellation, this destruction. And now we're in a healing. And I'm not saying it's all rosy, because we obviously still have, you know, some very deep conflicts and rifts, I think, within our culture. And then to an extent, we always will, because that is the nature of humans, right? We are not going to all agree. And that's what's so beautiful about our country, is our founders found a way for people to live together, have different beliefs, and yet still be at peace with each other. I hope we haven't lost sight of that entirely. But I think that's why this 250th is sort of extra special for people. It's like patriotism is back in fashion again. And it's really beautiful to watch.
17: And I think it feels good. I think it's a positive that maybe for a long time we've had to suppress, because there was this idea that we had a blight, that we had to feel bad about things. As I said earlier, I mean, history isn't perfect. In fact, you know, the founders were imperfect people who tried to create a more perfect union, to paraphrase a few articles that I've seen recently. And they lived in their times. And so that should not diminish their greatness for what they did in creating this great experiment that we've all benefited from. You know, and the statues, tearing down the statues, you know, kind of erases the narrative. And I think the narrative, good or bad, is important. So again, we understand the fullness of our history. I forgot about, I mean, of course, I remember that, but I hadn't been thinking about that recently, fortunately, because the statues were a big deal for a while in terms of people tearing those down around the country, which is really unfortunate, I think, in many cases by people that really didn't understand what they represented or took the time to understand the background of the people that they represented. You make a good point. And again, I like the patriotism. I think it feels good. And it's something that our country enjoyed a while ago, and it's good to feel it back again. Let's talk about your History Rocks. You've been out on a History Rocks tour engaging directly with students. What have you seen firsthand that gives you either hope about the state of civics understanding right now, or, you know, a basis for looking back and then reflecting on the future?
18: Yeah, so just to clarify, so the History Rocks tour is an initiative of the Department of Education. They have been going into one school in every state, hitting all 50 states, with this just kind of celebrate, just a sort of simple celebration of American history. And it's been kind of a way to get kids excited about the 250th. And I have to say, I have been so encouraged by what I've seen. You know, there's a lot of criticism of public education, the ways it's failed our kids, or, you know, we have all kinds of problems. I sit in Fairfax County. We've got special problems with our public education. But what I saw was really beautiful and inspiring. I've been in every kind of school. I've been in charter schools, Christian schools, classical schools, but also public schools. And what was common to all of them is a recognition of the importance of the founding and of our history and why that's so important to teach kids. And, you know, sometimes, like, I'll tell you, one of the ones that I found most interesting is an extraordinary charter school in the north suburbs of Boston called Mystic Valley Regional Charter School. So this is in a neighborhood that was a traditionally white working class neighborhood for decades in Boston. And then in recent years, there's been a huge influx of immigrants. You now have 52 different nationalities. Think about that. In this one school, many of those kids having been born in another country, and here they are, they're all together. And the way I saw it is the challenge that a school like that faces is, how do you bring kids together in an environment like that where, first of all, they can be safe and at peace with each other, and that it's an environment that's a good environment for learning. And your options are basically, you can rule by the sword or, right, you know, the ruler, yeah, right? You can be a very rule-bound, strict kind of school, or you go the deeper route and you teach people principles of unity. And that's what they've chosen. And they found those principles in our founding. Like, they really emphasize E Pluribus Unum.
17: Oh, yeah, right? That's great.
18: Yeah, yeah. And they've got, you know, pictures of the founders. They do a beautiful job of teaching American history. And it's ending up being one of the top performing schools in the state. So I think this is a really beautiful example of showing why teaching the founding principles of the country actually serve a very real role in helping schools function and helping kids to flourish. On the downside, I do want to say this, because I truly have been so inspired by many, many extraordinary schools. I'll mention one other quick one. Manchester, New Hampshire, 15 years ago, a group of parents got together and said, we think it's really important for our kids to know about the founding. So they created a charter school called Founders Academy. And, you know, the first thing, you walk in the front hall and it's a beautiful lineup of all the pictures of our presidents. So I'm telling you, there are amazing things going on in the country. But everywhere that you see some kind of beautiful effort like this, there are people trying to destroy it. Mm. And, you know, it's been really interesting as well, because, you know, obviously some of the schools where we tried to go, because we are representing the administration, there were protests and there were people who didn't want it, which I think is really sad. I feel like they're politicizing our history. But I have to tell you, I think the teachers' unions are a really big problem. They were the ones who were often behind this. And they are, in many instances, they're going after the charter schools. Charter schools don't get the same kind of treatment or funding that other schools get. And so I think this is something we need to have an honest conversation as a country and really, you know, figure out how to push back on that resistance, because I think there is a really earnest, sincere desire among teachers, school leaders, parents, and children to honor our country's founding and to teach it, not in a rose-tinted way. You know, we're not going to gloss over the bad, but let's teach it in a full and honest way. But importantly, let's teach our kids to love this country, because otherwise, if you don't teach kids to love the country, they're not going to want to be a part of it. They're not going to want to contribute to it. They're not going to want to continue that striving to be an ever more perfect union.
17: Mm, yes, that's very well put. And I think it's worth pointing out to everyone that in the beginning of our country, when it was very young, there was no guarantee it was going to hold together. And a lot of what the founders did was to really try to create that unity, which you're talking about. So why are we trying to tear it apart? I mean, history should not be polluted by politics or ideology. Whether it's good news or bad news in our history, and all countries have, you know, bad and good, if I can characterize it, history, it's understanding. It's an understanding why things happened, how they happened, and how we got here. And that deeper understanding, I think, creates an appreciation, which I think is part of this, you know, 250 celebration, of people can go back and look more into the founders, look more into our founding principles. But you bring up a good point about working with diverse groups. So I'm wondering, how do you create a shared vision of civic education when people come from very different perspectives?
18: Well, I think that's a great question. I mean, there's sort of two ways to look at this. You know, one is when I look at like all the members of our coalition, for example, everybody has kind of their own role, their own lane. Some are content providers, some are fighting for education freedom. But I think there is a shared vision of what civics is. In the broader context for the country, I'm not sure that's true. I think there are big difference in looking at whether civics should be a form of activism, or I would put that kind of over on the progressive left, or more central, you know, maybe more toward the middle. Is civics more simply the functioning of government and, you know, how the country works? Or what I would say is probably more associated with a slightly more conservative view, the interplay between civics and things like civic virtue, right? Can you have a peaceful, functioning, self-governing republic if you don't have a citizenry raised with virtue, in virtue, right? And so I found it very interesting, because I think this has been going on for a while, but it was kind of new to me because I haven't been out in the schools that much until now. It's just really interesting to see the tremendous revival in the teaching of the virtues, and how that really, you know, teaching the virtues is so much about not only how you behave as an individual in the world, but how you relate to the people around you. And, you know, many of the virtues focus on how you relate to others, how you treat others. And I think that's really valuable. So I think we're entering a period where, you know, we're having very interesting conversations about what is civics? What is it we need to be teaching our children for our country to have another 250 years?
17: Well, I think at the very basic, it should teach everyone how our government works. I mean, a lot of people can't even name one of the branches of the government. And I could go on, you know, 70% of people surveyed can't pass a basic, you know, citizenship test. So, yeah. So, you know, how do our officials get elected? What is the process? Why do the branches exist? How do they exist? The founders were afraid of what they call the tyranny of the majority, which is why we have a republic, because the majority can vote for someone, and then, you know, the majority doesn't pay attention to the minority or, you know, basically look out for everyone. So understanding that, I think, is really important in civics. But going back to your point about virtues, Washington, of course, George Washington wrote about virtues. It was very important to our founders who, when they wrote the Declaration, said that they pledged their lives, their fortune, and their sacred honor. You know, sacred honor referring to the virtues that they felt were important. So, you know, I think that what you're referring to with virtues also does really support civil discourse, which we do need today, right, in our country.
18: 100%. Yeah. Yep.
17: So if you were to choose a certain portion of our history, which one would you consider your favorite or the part of our, you know, history that you never get tired of, that's something you like to come back to and read about? I think you're a reader, so read about over and over again.
18: I think I have a particular attachment to the really early colonial history. Both sides of my family came here very, very early, which got me looking into the history. And if I could just describe one particular moment that I don't know, it just, I always come back to it. I love it. I've talked about it a lot on the History Rocks tour. There was a moment in Long Island in the very, very early period. It was 1657, and Quakers had been forced to leave England because they were being persecuted. And they arrived in New York, and Peter Stuyvesant, the governor of New Netherland, was telling people on Long Island, you can't have these people stay with you. They are, you know, not good people. You know, we think they're, he called them seducers of the people. And what I find incredible, and this to me says so much about who we are as Americans, a group of about 30 just common people who were early settlers on Long Island, really thought this through and drafted this statement, which is called the Flushing Remonstrance, mm-hmm. where they basically pushed back on Peter Stuyvesant and they said, sorry, but we're going to ignore you. We're going to still let these people stay with us. And there's two beautiful lines from this piece that I love. They said, we desire, therefore, in this case, not to judge, lest we be judged, neither to condemn, lest we be condemned, but rather let every man stand or fall to his own master. We are bound by the law to do good unto all men.
17: Wow, that's
18: that gives me chills every time I read it. I love it. I think that's so, isn't that just, to me, that is so at the heart of, that spirit is so at the heart of who we are as Americans.
17: Wow, that's great. I love that quote. So how could folks out there listening today find out more about your organization? Where would they go to look up what you're doing and more about your organization?
18: Yeah, well, I'm at America First Policy Institute, and people can come here. We have the Freedom 250 Civic Education Coalition. People can see who's in the coalition. There are so many great organizations. I mean, one of the things that's just super exciting about this period and the fact that it's 250th is there are so many groups and individuals creating beautiful content, doing cool things. Okay, I have a couple right at my hand. Like, I love the fact, for example, that PragerU developed a board game called Celebrate America, Race to the White House. Okay, that's one of my faves. I have that. And then I'm going to say one of my other personal favorites is a beautiful, beautiful illustrated book by Katie Broussard, Broussard, called The Great George Washington. And it's just, it's with beautiful paintings by Grace Vitale. You can get it on Amazon. I mean, there are so many wonderful things being produced now. These are all members of our coalition, but those are a couple of my favorites.
17: It's like a little treasure chest. Well, I hope my listeners look, you know, do a little research and look into it, because it's fascinating. It's very enriching and rewarding. So as we wrap up, I do want to thank you, Katie, for being here today. It's been a wonderful program. I appreciate it. I hope you'll come back as we continue to celebrate America 250.
18: Thank you for having me.
17: This has been another episode of E Pluribus Unum. See you next time.
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3: The preceding program was paid for by its sponsors, who are solely responsible for its content. 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
4: How did I lose weight? And I did. Lean, right here. I did. I love this stuff. Listen, Brickhouse Nutrition been with me for a long time. So chatting with Miles, I'm up at like 235. True story, I never minded being 235, but you know what minded? My knees that were falling apart and my back. I'm like, I don't know what, before I started really lifting, probably about 190. So 235 was a lot. I said, I got to lose some LBs, Miles. He said, Dan, we're going to sic our team of docs and researchers on it, and we're going to get you a really good product because I don't want to take a lot of these needles and stuff. You know what he did? He got lean. He got lean. I got lean using Lean, L-E-A-N. The product works. Me and Paula both use it. I'm now down about 200, 202. Losing weight's a pain. I've been there. You look in the mirror. 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

0: Welcome to another episode of the Tammy Alvarez Show. I'm continuing this segment of our show to continue the conversation with Father David Corey. Father David is Associate Pastor of St. Nicholas Antiochian Christian Orthodox Church in Grand Rapids, Michigan. As a graduate of the University of Notre Dame and Vanderbilt University Law School, he became a partner at a large regional law firm where he practiced labor and employment law for nearly four decades. He was a member of the National College of Labor Employment Attorneys and the Michigan Lawyers Weekly Hall of Fame, receiving the Distinguished Service Award from the Michigan State Bar Labor Section. Many years of his life, the majority of the years, has been spent as an active member of the church throughout his life. He completed the St. Stephen's course through the Antiochian House of Studies and received a master's in applied theology from its joint program at the Bellarmine University. In 2003, he was ordained as a deacon, and in 2010, he was elevated to archdeacon. He was ordained to the Holy Priesthood in 2023 and attached to his home parish in Pittsburgh, Pennsylvania, to assist in serving its growing needs. He also serves as spiritual advisor to the Orthodox Christian Attorneys Network. Welcome, Father David. Now, for our listeners, we were discussing the progression of priesthood in the Orthodox faith, touching on little side notes. So we're going to start this segment with talking about faith. I'm going to let you take over, Father, since you're the expert.
1: Well, I don't know about that.
0: What
1: but
0: is faith? The word is used so loosely. You can have faith in anything, but what is the actual with the capital F? Faith.
1: Right. Faith. Let me kind of go back in history a little bit and cover some of these things. And maybe give you that sort of description of what we mean by faith, what we mean by religion, and how in many ways it ties our world together and ties everything together for us. Historically, now, I am a priest of the Antiochian Orthodox Church. The Orthodox Church has, since its the inception of the church, has had bishops leading it since the apostles. The apostles Peter and Paul go back to the ancient city of Antioch, and where the Christians were, the disciples were first called Christians in Antioch, as it says in the
0: Syria,
1: Book of
0: Antioch,
1: Acts, chapter 11. In Syria, I think present-day Turkey, but mostly in Syria, Lebanon, in that area, that part of the world, has had Orthodox Christians living there, again, since the beginning. Our family comes from an area, part of Syria, known as the Valley of the Christians, Wadi al-Masara. Our family immigrated here in the early 20th century. And like many others, brought their faith with them, and that faith was the Orthodox Christian faith, whose patriarch for them was the Patriarch of Antioch, who moved hundreds of years ago, moved to Damascus, and has his patriarchate to this day on a street called Straight in Damascus. So our faith has obviously very deep roots, and it has deep roots in a place where there were many faiths. And one thing that I think is distinctive about the Antiochian Orthodox tradition is that it has always existed in a milieu of other faiths, in faiths, in a pluralistic environment. So when our ancestors from the Valley of the Christians became Christians, there were other religions, there were other faiths in that area, and obviously today there still are, and they still live among people of other faiths. Now, religion, the word religion, actually comes from the Latin terms re ligio, ligio being like ligaments, re is, again, it's tying things together. Religion is re ligio, it's what binds things together, what ties things together. And everybody has a religion. Everybody has a faith. Everybody has something that they hold up as God in a way that sort of ties them together, that allows them to function.
0: And that means even atheism, right?
1: Correct. And we talked about in our earlier session, we talked about calling and how calling has these sort of two parts to it, the internal inclination and then the summons from somewhere. If your idea of calling is, I'm going to follow my dream, I am my own lights, I am my own ideal, my own destiny, I am my own standard, I am my own criteria, then it's you, right? Then your faith is in you, your belief is in you, you're your own God, all right? And that is a pretty crimped, limited place to be.
0: That's the basis of the narcissism problem.
1: This is a big issue. And again, the ancients knew this. They're the ones that narcissist was the narcissist, right? They came up with it. They knew these things are not new. None of this is new. None of this is new. And so forever, people have known that what sort of ties you together is this faith, is this religion. That at some point, if it is something that is based on something other than yourself, you should have a respectful respect for each other's faiths, that this is a real thing, and that this is something that people consider in some way holy, because it is their higher purpose. It's that which they sort of aspire to that brings them all together to give them a meaning of life. And you have to respect the fact that people look for meaning in life, because this is a common thing we share. We all look for meaning. And again, if you're just going to look for meaning in yourself, good luck with that. Most of us, you know, aren't that good, aren't that deep. And I think this is an inherent problem with it. This is actually a form of pride to think that you're God.
0: That's right.
1: And for
0: you
1: us,
0: think that you're some super being.
1: Right. Exactly. You become God. And maybe it's something else. Maybe it's money. Maybe it's power. All right. Exactly. All these things can be their God. Maybe they're being summoned. Or again, we talk about the two parts of the call. You have these gifts. You have these inclinations. Maybe you're being summoned or invited by something darker. All right. That's calling you to become and to serve that dark thing. But I think for most people, through most of the time, you know, faith was a legitimate effort to try to understand, to try to bring meaning, to try to bring something together. In their lives, that was beyond themselves. And again, for us as Christians, we have very specific notions of this because, again, going way back now, prior to the Antiochian Orthodox, back to the Garden of Eden, back to paradise, back to where it all started, our view of the world and how it works is that we were in paradise. We were with God. We were in the garden. And it was our pride.
0: How interesting. That's so true.
1: And much of this always, you know, comes back to pride, comes back to, I want to be God. Now, here's the ironic part for us as Christians, not really ironic, but it's something to think about. We want to be God, all right? Our pride is, you know, people, man wants to be God. Man wants to be the God. Man wants to be his own God. We want to say, this is what I want. And yet, our God became man, all right? Our God actually humbled himself. Yeah. To become in our state so that we could become more like him all the time and grow closer and closer and closer to him and be with him and participate in him and be in communion with him so that we could be back in the garden, so that we could be back in paradise.
0: He gave us that.
1: This is our view as Orthodox Christians. Metropolitan Philip of blessed memory used to say, we are sick and the world is sick.
0: That's right. Right?
1: This is the human condition. You know, what is our disease? Our disease is pride.
0: Well, good and evil are constantly fighting each other.
1: Right. And what's the final symptom of that pride is death. All right. And so for us, again, as Orthodox Christians, the way that we live our lives, the meaning of life is to become closer and closer to God who became man, Jesus Christ. And as we become closer and closer to Christ, again, we grow in communion. And we do this as we go from glory to glory to glory forever in eternity, because God doesn't want us to die. God wants us to live forever. So how do we do that? Well, we do that through our life in the church. We do that through our works of mercy for people. We do that through life of prayer. We do it through the sacraments, including marriage.
0: Yes.
1: Marriage is one of those places that we grow closer to Christ. And again, this is different than what a lot of people would say about marriage, that, well, I'm finding my soulmate, or I'm this person,
0: yeah, I know,
1: you know, actualizes me, or he makes me the best person that I could be. This is not what it's about. It is about finding the Christ in your spouse and them finding Christ in
0: you. The spiritual in your relationship.
1: Right. And how do we do that? How do we be like Christ? We be like Christ through humility, the opposite of pride. And through the greatest humility that Christ has is his sacrifice on the cross. And that's what we do with our spouse. We sacrifice. We give up our life for theirs mutually. And together then we are, again, one flesh.
0: That's where we become one. Yes.
1: Yeah. And we are different. We are male and female, but we come together not to actualize ourselves or not to make ourselves the best person we could be, but to make the spouse the best person they could be.
0: And then that's where greed and power, which I'd say is a satanic expression of ourselves, or a temptation. That's where it comes in. That's where we're having problems in this world today.
1: It has been, and it always will be. I mean, it's always the best of times and the worst of times in this fallen world, because it is fallen but not forgotten. All right. God is with us. Christ did come. He is the incarnate God in the flesh. And we can participate in, we can commune with him. So we know we touch heaven even now in the Orthodox faith. All right. In some mystical way, in some way that is not full or complete, but is real. And that is again our way of understanding who we are and what it is that we're doing here. But it is a constant battle against pride, and it is a constant struggle to be humble as Christ is humble, so that we can know him and be with him and be like him, and to grow ever closer to him in that. And this is a big part of what marriage is. I've been asked to do some premarital counseling now as a relatively new priest, but an older man. Hopefully, again, I could make use of the gifts that I have of my experience and my 40-some years of marriage to help these new couples as they enter into marriage. But it is very daunting, and it is very challenging, because we, at first, I think, have to break some images and some paradigms that society has, that, you know, that is a more romantic notion of what this is. And in the end, I mean, we haven't said this word, but it is the big one. It is about love. And what is love?
0: And what kind of love?
1: What kind of love? What is love? And is it a romantic love? Is it, you know, I this person has, you know, I
0: or you was at Plato, the stages of a relationship, the platonic.
1: Yeah, well, and for us, it is a Christian love. It is the sacrificial love of Christ, which never fails. And so we talk about how love never fails. In scripture, we're talking of Christ there. And so finding Christ in the marriage, loving the Christ in your wife, loving the Christ in
0: you. And that's why the premarital counseling, Father, is so important. And right. And the Catholics really stress that.
1: Well,
0: And we're just, in the past, 20 years, 10 years, have realize the importance of premarital counseling. Everyone and I never had premarital counseling. It's maybe it was our generation that didn't require it. I have no idea.
1: We got misled a little bit. Do you remember the old movie Love Story?
0: Yes.
1: Remember what was the tagline from that? To catch the big promotional slogan was "Love means never having to say you're
0: That's
1: sorry."
0: Right.
1: That's the exact opposite of
0: That's
1: the
0: right.
1: truth.
0: But that was the modernization of love.
1: Right. And this is why one of the things that I think about you know, is some of this is experiential, unfortunately, in a way. But if we look at life as, you know, you don't fail, you just have a learning experience at these things. You know, a good marriage that lasts is going to have some challenges. It's going to have some difficulties.
0: Life is a challenge.
1: Life is a challenge.
0: That's Charles Dickens said that, right?
1: But again, through the church and through the sacraments of the church and through the life in the church, this is what we have as our means of getting through and overcoming these things. Mm-hmm. And understanding that forgiveness is a huge part of life.
0: Oh my goodness, yes.
1: And that forgiveness plays such a central role in the church because it is such a needed thing in our lives. The world is a pretty unforgiving place these days. And as Christians, we have to remember that.
0: That's right. It's abusive.
1: Right. And God's love expresses itself in forgiveness of us. That's what we experience in the sacrament of confession. We experience God's love. We experience his forgiveness so that we may go out and forgive others. Which is, it's as difficult as it is for people to confess their sins. And again, I'm letting you in on some things that I think I've, you know, picked up in this relatively short time in some partial way. People are reluctant to confess. I mean, it's hard.

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1: Signals. And you're going to come on again, of course, because I'm going to have you and Father Van Dyke, the Jesuit priest friend of ours, and talk about this further, because it's perplexing and hurtful to me that I see our society destroying itself. Just like today on the news, that there are demonstrators breaking into churches and under this guise of, you know, freedom of speech. And where are we going with all this? And we only have a few minutes to sum it up, please. I mean, we'll continue with more segments.
2: It's been a joy being here. And that's the only thing I want to say when I was talking about people trying to reduce things down to you know, just give me the essentials or the rules. We don't forgive people because it's a rule. We don't forgive people because, oh, you have to forgive people if you don't go to heaven. That's not it at all. We forgive people to live the life of joy that God wants us to live.
1: That's right. It helps
2: because we are living the Christ-like life, all right? Because it's God who forgives. It's Christ who forgives. And so when we do that, we are participating in that divine life, which is the one we were always supposed to have. This is the essence of our restlessness, is we know that something is wrong. We know we're sick, and we know the world is sick.
1: Exactly.
2: We keep applying the wrong medicine to it.
1: That's why we asked each Sunday, have mercy upon me, a sinner.
2: We ask for mercy more than anything else.
1: I know, I do.
2: Right? It's not the mercy of the person who has, you know, their arm around their back and somebody, God is twisting it, and we're saying, have mercy on me, stop twisting my arm. That's not the mercy. It's the mercy of healing. Right.
1: Yeah.
2: It's the mercy in Greek, is the Kyrie eleison. The eleison is oil, or it's the same root as oil. It's soothe me, heal me, you know, make me well again.
1: Yeah. And how, why is that so hard? And I'm going to kind of close our session, but why is that so hard that we can't bring kindness into our lives? I've never seen anything as, I don't like what's happening to our country and our world. I just don't like it. The viciousness, the way we talk to each other, it's something has to change. But I really believe that we could do that. We could help with our program, with you, with Father Van Dyke, and my little rabbi friend, and bring him in on this. But I have to thank you. I'm so happy that the family's increasing. I think it's wonderful. Little Helena entered our world. So we have to prepare it for her, right?
2: Right.
1: And well, I look at my grandchildren, and I know you do too. And always bless them. I hope things get better, Father.
2: Well, as I said, our job is to bring Christ to the world and the world to Christ. And the world is beginning to come. Our churches are growing. There is an increased interest in it, because I think people have realized that they have to have faith in something, and that if they just look at themselves as the source of that, that is, again, a very futile way of doing it.
1: And we're going to try. We're going to try, because I think that people come from many broken homes. They're unhappy. The rate of kidnapping, it's a fear level, let alone drugs and alcohol, all that. I stress that with my children and grandchildren. But I want to thank you. There's more I want to talk about. So stay tuned for Yuga calling you and saying, let's schedule another session. And if that's okay with you.
2: It'd be a pleasure. So thank you very much. Thank God for our opportunity to do this. God is good.
1: Yes.
2: He has always been with us through everything.
1: And he has more for us to do. He has more for us to do.
2: So God's blessing and his mercy always to you.
1: And God bless you, Father, and your little new little grandchild and your grandchildren and your children. And I shall look forward to speaking with you.
2: Very much.
1: And for our listeners, we're going to conclude this segment. And thank you for listening.

listening. We hope that we have made a difference in your lives. And we hope we have built hope in you and faith, as Father David so eloquently described what faith is. It's believing in something other than yourself, on a higher being. But there's always hope. And God bless you. Have a wonderful week. And we'll look forward to having you with us next week. This concludes the Tammy Alvarez Show. Have a good week. Thank you.

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1: The preceding program was paid for by its sponsors, who are solely responsible for its content. 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
2: How did I lose weight? And I did. Lean, right here. I did. I love this stuff. 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
9: Fox News. Gunfire ripping through a street festival in Toledo, Ohio. Police searching for whoever was behind it. Several victims taken to nearby hospitals, but officials can't say yet how many. Russia says Ukraine launched an unprecedented attack against St. Petersburg after rejecting an offer for peace talks.
10: This attack comes after Russian President Vladimir Putin rejected an offer from Zelensky to hold a face-to-face meeting to try and end this war. Putin said he glanced at Zelensky's letter, but said he saw no point in meeting with him and that he would only end the war when Russia's goals had been met, meaning Kyiv should abandon efforts to join NATO and give up parts of its territory. Zelensky then responded back, calling it a weak response. Russia continues to spray Ukraine.